0: 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Uber also is investing in Zipline. It expects to fill Uber Eats orders in 5 to 10 minutes, cutting the typical delivery time of around 30 minutes, and it will expand service beyond urban and suburban areas. Zipline is based in South San Francisco and started out a decade ago delivering medical supplies in Rwanda.
1: 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I'm Lisa LaSera. 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
3: Oh, it's a pretty evening around town. Partly cloudy skies and nice as we fall out of the 80s. 68 for the low. Tuesday, sunny skies. Nice morning. A touch warmer in the afternoon. 89, maybe 90 downtown. Still pretty easy to take. Here comes another front late Tuesday night with scattered showers and non-severe thunderstorms, mainly after midnight, 73. 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Chief Meteorologist, Dave Murray.
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6: One man standing tall against the leftist mob. Here's Scott Jennings.
7: All right, it's Monday, August the 17th. Common sense for the American people. Thanks for listening here on Salem. Wanted to spend a few minutes with you discussing some of the latest polling. You know, here, let me just start here. Here's my views on polling. It's very interesting. I like to look at it. I'm sure if you're a political junkie, you like to look at it. And some of it's more reputable than others. In fact, the polling in the Democratic primary in Wisconsin and over in Michigan over the last couple of weeks has a lot of people saying, should we be paying attention to any of this? Valid question. And there may be populations, as we have seen over the last few years, that are hard to poll. Fully acknowledge that. And sometimes I think maybe the best polling to actually look at has more to do with issues and trends and attitudes than it does with head-to-head candidates and so on. CBS News and YouGov actually produced a whole bunch of polling this weekend, and it's about views and trends inside the parties, and specifically views of socialism and capitalism. And because it seems destined that that's the debate we're going to have over the next couple of years in this country, I think this data is valuable to look at. All right, the throat clearing is finished about the polling. This was done by YouGov for CBS News. It was conducted August the 12th through the 14th of this year. It has a margin of error of plus or minus 4.5 points. That's when you look at the party-specific polling. So not an insubstantial margin of error, but fodder for us to discuss. Views of socialism and capitalism. This is among Democrats. And right now, Democrats are fighting about this. Some want to go all in. Some are more reticent. Views of socialism and capitalism. Among Democrats, socialism has a 58% positive rating. 58%. Only 18% of Democrats have a negative opinion. Which is interesting. When you hear the Democrats who are trying to resist this, even our governor here in Kentucky, Andy Beshear, said on CBS this weekend, he thought socialism was a failed experiment. Well, that's not the position of the Democratic Party. 58 positive, 18 negative, 24 say no opinion. I suspect a good chunk of those just don't want to admit they like it. Let's do capitalism among Democrats. Only 32% of Democrats have a positive opinion of capitalism, and 50% have a negative view. 18% say they have no opinion. So on socialism, 58 to 18. Capitalism, 32 to 50. There is no doubt, based on this polling, all throat-clearing caveats and margin of errors included, there's no doubt where the attitude and energy is in the American

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1: The Supreme Court has again turned away President Trump's push to throw out a jury's $5 million finding that a sexually abused writer, E. Jean Carroll, at a New York City department store in the 1990s and later defamed her. The Justice Department also asked the court to toss out a second Carroll verdict totaling $83 million. They argue he's immune from being sued over comments he made about her in 2019 while he was president. A special granola is recalled over salmonella concerns.
2: The artisan granola brand Hampton Grocers designed a special batch for breastfeeding moms. Now, 8-ounce pouches of Lactnola lactation granola being recalled after an alert from a supplier. One of its ingredients may be contaminated with salmonella. The pink stand-up pouches also sold on Amazon between this month and last October. No illness reported, but salmonella can set in 6 hours after eating contaminated foods and last from 3 to 8 days with fever, diarrhea, abdominal pains. Salmonella also commonly transmitted by handling turtles or snakes.
1: Fox's Therese Crowley. I'm Lisa Lucera. This is Fox News.
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4: Oh, it's a pretty evening around town. Partly cloudy skies and nice as we fall out of the 80s. 68 for the low. Tuesday, sunny skies. Nice morning. A touch warmer in the afternoon. 89, maybe 90 downtown. Still pretty easy to take. Here comes another front late Tuesday night with scattered showers and non-severe thunderstorms, mainly after midnight, 73. 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Chief Meteorologist Dave Murray.

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9: And welcome back to The Scott Jennings Show. We're going to take the rest of the show today as sort of a special episode. On August the 8th, I was given the honor of delivering the keynote address at the Young Americas Foundation Conference in Washington, D.C., YAF as it's called. This is a collection of college conservatives, over 1,000 kids from lots of campuses around the country gathering to talk about how to save our country. This was my message. We'll do it for the rest of the show here on Salem. Thanks for joining us.
10: Ladies and gentlemen, it is my honor to introduce you to Mr. Scott Jennings. Thank you.

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16: And welcome back to the Scott Jennings Show here on Monday, August the 17th. 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A few days ago, I was asked to deliver the keynote address at the Young Americas Foundation annual conference in Washington, D.C. They had over 1,000 kids there. These are all college conservatives, and they have YAF chapters all over the country. I was honored to be invited to do it by Governor Scott Walker. He runs the YAF. I delivered a message about the stakes of the election and defending Western civilization. I share most of it with you today on the Scott Jennings Show.
17: Next month, New York marks the 25th anniversary of 9/11 under a mayor, Zoran Mondani. What's the problem, our liberal friends ask? Well, it's not necessarily that he took the oath of office on a Quran or that he holds Islamic prayers in City Hall. The problem is what his worldview tells him about America, that we are fundamentally flawed, that our laws and the free markets are evil, that the American founding is rotten at its core, and therefore that he and his movement have license to rip it out, root and branch. This is what the democratic socialists want, to destroy America and to topple the pillars of Western civilization. It's right there in their platform. There is no fight, by the way. These radicals are now running the Democratic Party. You can forget Schumer and Pelosi and Jeffries. These old Democratic establishment figures are fading away like a radio station when you drive out of range. Still making noise,

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0: Hey, it's Jen Hatmaker. 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
4: He's the author of the best-selling book, A Revolution of Common Sense. Here's Scott Jennings.
5: It's common sense or communism. That's the choice. And your generation will help decide it. I mentioned that the war for the West is not playing out equally across generations. That's because, to the enemies of the West, your generation is the grand prize. You are their ring of power. They have placed all of their hopes and dreams of toppling the evil empire of America in you. We're getting a clearer picture of this. They've been targeting you your whole life, shaping what you learn in school, what you see online, what you consume in the media, every facet of the world around you. One recent report mapped the $400 billion spent by Qatar and the Muslim Brotherhood in America since 2000, much of it in education, possibly and probably in your own university. The Chinese Communist Party has likely spent even more. Their goal is to flip your loyalties, to drive you toward resentment and extremism, to conclude that America is a failed experiment, to teach you to hate your own country. And imagine their glee today, seeing Gen Z favor socialism over capitalism by nearly 20 points, seeing your generation become the first in American history to have a net positive view of communism, or seeing a majority of young people say they are no longer proud to be American. It's demoralizing. And a lot of folks in my generation think all hope is lost. But not me. I have hope because I know there is a ragtag army of Gen Z resistance fighters who refuse to give an inch, not one damn inch, to these American-hating radicals.

Listen, I know that your work takes courage. There's no harder place in America to be a conservative than on a university campus, although a CNN studio comes a close second. Roger Ailes once said of the news business, it's like a sailboat. You take your hand off the wheel and it pulls to the left. That's true of your campuses. That's why we need you there, debating, listening, pressuring your administrators where necessary, being Socratic, asking your classmates the tough questions, saving as many of them as you can from ideological doom before they drag us down with them. And as you go about this work, remember, you're part of a long legacy of defenders of the West, of America. After 9/11, when patriotism was in the blood

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3: He will keep up the pressure. I'm Lisa Lacera, Fox News. As the memorandum of understanding between the U.S. and Iran expires, President Trump says the U.S. remains in control of the Strait of Hormuz.
4: President Trump clearly feels that the U.S. naval blockade is having a cumulative effect on Iran's economy and might ultimately bring Iranian officials to the table. From Iran's words, that does not seem likely anytime soon.
3: Fox's Jonathan Hunt in Tel Aviv. Still, the president indicated the U.S. remains in communication with Iran to try to reach a ceasefire agreement. The president of South Korea speaking out after President Trump said the U.S. will be scaling back annual joint military exercises with North Korea because they send a hostile signal to the North.
5: Kim Jong-un has always treated me with great respect.
3: South Korea's President Lee said the U.S.-South Korea alliance and independent national defense are mutually necessary, and the exercise is defensive and not intended to attack North Korea or raise tensions. The ranking Democrat on the Senate Armed Services Committee, Jack Reed, called the decision to scale down exercises inane. The cleanup underway in Hawaii after Tropical Storm Lala tore through the islands over the weekend.
6: The worst damage is on the Big Island, where more than 3 feet of rain turned streams into raging rivers, washing out roads and bridges and cutting off some communities there. And as recovery begins, officials are already watching another area of low pressure far east of Hawaii that could develop this week.
3: Fox Weather's Katie Byrne in Honolulu. Hawaii Emergency Management is urging people to stay off the roads because there are still hazards, including downed wires and downed power poles. 14 people charged in Pennsylvania in connection with a cocaine trafficking ring that has ties to two fraternities at Penn State. 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
19: Oh, it's a pretty evening around town. Partly cloudy skies and nice as we fall out of the 80s. 68 for the low. Tuesday, sunny skies, nice morning. A touch warmer in the afternoon. 89, maybe 90 downtown. Still pretty easy to take. Here comes another front late Tuesday night with scattered showers and non-severe thunderstorms, mainly after midnight, 73. 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Chief Meteorologist Dave Murray.
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6: The CENTCOM commander visiting the USS Lincoln. There were questions about morale and questions about how these sailors at sea for, what is it, 200 days plus and counting, I do believe. And now the USS Washington is going to leave Japan and head for the Persian Gulf and give it relief. General, how significant was that visit and what's important, do you think, that we should understand?
7: Yeah, well, first of all, I did talk to Admiral Cooper. He had a great visit with the troops there. They feel good about what's happening here. I've never seen such misrepresentation in the media of the actual facts that took place. A soldier fell overboard and was rescued. They were claiming that multiple soldiers were committing suicide. Not soldiers, sailors. I don't want to insult the sailors by calling them soldiers. But the reality is the misrepresentation has really been quite significant. I mean, I understand people disagree with the war. I got that. It is, and those arguments should be made. But this, I'm glad Cooper went there. He wrote a great article in the Wall Street Journal op-ed that's worth reading to give you his assessment of what took place. And it's insulting to these troops. I mean, they've been there for a long time, standing tall, representing the United States. And that's what they volunteered to do. And when they're doing something like that, they really feel good about the meaning and the purpose of what it's about, and their families are sacrificing as well. I mean, we should be very proud of them, wrapping our arms around them figuratively in terms of what they've accomplished. Well done. They're heading home today.
4: And it kind of feels like this story is like kind of emblematic of everything in the country right now. So what they're talking about is the USS Lincoln and all of these stories that have come out over this over the past week, like the long deployment. All I know is this. It's hard for civilians, I think, to. I think it's hard for civilians to just base to like put their heads in this, right? And it's, you don't want to criticize. You don't want to get in and criticize anything like this. I just kind of like go off of everything that my veteran friends say on this. Like, they're like, there's no gluten-free MREs. There's nothing like that. It's tough when you're forward deployment. It's super tough. And I get it. And that's part of it. Also, they've been at sea, what, for 9 months now?
8: 200 days.
4: Oh, yeah, over that. Yeah. So that's quite a while. I get it. But I also think the media is jumping on this and overblowing it so much. And I, you know, I, it, it, there's

0: There's a lot here to unpack. Welcome to the program. Dana Loesch with you. And I'm getting our teaser tweet out. Dana Loesch with you. Make sure that you can follow along over at Substack, Chapter and Verse, but also Channel 346, DirecTV, 347. I don't know. I'm not going to drive. For now, it's at 347. For now. I'm not going to direct you to Rumble. We're going to talk about the burrito economy today. We're going to talk about Iran. We're going to get into all of the latest stuff over the weekend that you missed, and you don't want to miss a bit of it. So welcome to the program. Now, started with this, but we're not going to say this. I just think the story is because there's been a lot of discussion about it. It's kind of, like I said, it's hard for a civilian to like unpack and criticize that story because, good heavens, I get cabin fever if I'm in my house for like longer than 3 days and I don't leave. I get a little nutty. So I get it. But I also kind of go back to, you know, I just sort of follow. This is like one of those, it's like this is one of those battles where I'm like, nah, that's a military argument over there. But where I think civilians can get in and be helpful is to tell the press to shut up. Because I don't trust half of what the press, I mean, have you seen the stuff that they, like, just what they promote about, name something, any kind of foreign policy, any kind of geopolitical issue, any kind of economic issue, any kind of issue concerning healthcare, any kind of issue concerning trans. I mean, it's not like we really trust these people to give us, to be honest with what they're reporting. I don't trust that either. Speaking of Iran, by the way, so apparently, did you hear, hang on, let me pull this up. The president threatened to blow to high hell Oman if they keep getting involved in his business, Kane. Mm-hmm. POTUS is done with Oman's frogginess, for the lack of a better way to put it. I think that's his favorite, that's POTUS's favorite thing to say, is that he's just going to, I don't know how to say it, he's going to blow the blank out of somebody. And that's what's been happening here. So Trump and is displeased with Oman. He threatens them as this agreement expires. And he says if they get in the way, they're going to get bombed. If it gets in the way, the fragile ceasefire. Now, remember, I got to remind everybody of this. Just because it's, you know, the negotiation that we're in, that all of this stuff that expires today is a negotiation, by the way, if you remember, that's essentially just the negotiation to get to the negotiation. So we're never going to get anywhere, and we aren't anywhere. But apparently it all, anything that they agreed to here before expires today. Super fun. So apparently some of the ship traffic started to slow down because they were, I mean, everybody's just kind of on pins and needles waiting to see what happens next. And I hope that everyone remembers that this is all due to Iran's unwillingness to come to the negotiating table. POTUS said he's going to bomb Oman if they get in the way. 60-day ceasefire, no official negotiation or deal in sight. You know what Iran is doing? They're just simply waiting and rearming and rebuilding. So every time there's a pause, they're working to rebuild. So everything that took us billions of dollars to deal with, they can rebuild, and then we'll have to, and because we, I don't want to release undue sanctions on Iran. I don't want to aid them in being able to build infrastructure, military infrastructure that we spent billions of dollars taking out. And what are we going to just keep doing the same cycle for who knows how long? This is what makes people upset. When you get the post-liberals getting in here and acting like they know anything about military strategy or geopolitical issues, you have a bunch of compassionate conservative, too big to fail Bush types. That's who this is. No offense. I mean, it almost sounds insulting to Bush at this point, because I think that they're way worse than anything that moderate Republicans were in the 90s and aughts. And we're going to dive into that as well. But if you think that it has no being right now in what's happening with our foreign policy, you would be mistaken. These are the ones who are insisting on pushing Trump towards mission creep, right? These people are the ones who are insisting on slowing everything down and allowing Iran time to rebuild. So that's all this is. This is not even a containment trap anymore. This is just pure avoidance. And that's the sad part of it. So Trump told the media, he goes, yeah, they're good poker players, but they're dying. I have no time schedule. I'm not in a hurry. And if Oman gets in the way, we'll bomb the blank out of them. That's what he said. So, true story. It is, this is what is going to cost people enthusiasm going towards November, is this cycle. And this continuous cycle. Every day I sit down and it's this. Something happens, then we stop. When Iran's knocked back on their heels, then we stop. Now, I think that POTUS is still applying economic pressure, and apparently Scott Bessent is putting together some kind of economic kill pill for them. Yeah. So I trust that. But also at the same time, I don't want to allow them to completely restructure, because that's just wasted money and effort on our part. That doesn't do anybody any good. But we'll see how this goes. They said only 3 ships passed Sunday. The 5-day average for transits is now about 12. And before everything kicked off in February, you had 130 vessels that would cross a day with the Strait of Hormuz. So, we're going to come back to this because we also have a bunch of other stuff to get into. Where to start? Because Democrats lurching forward full on is with socialism. Let me go to this. Did you guys hear this story? I found this funny. New York Magazine got, and we'll talk about this, got in a lot of trouble towards the end of last week for writing what I can only describe as like some kind of Mein Kampf wannabe sort of story. It was ridiculous. And now it came out that they had to fire their Mandani-loving writer, Ross Barkin, because apparently he plagiarizes everything. So it's like Benny Johnson. No, so he plagiarizes every... Oh, yeah, you would... Don't Google that. Or maybe Google that. The guy who's one of Zohran's biggest cheerleaders, he has apparently been proven that he's ripped off other writers' works 67 times. 67. So it's not an accident. And it's not one of these things where he is writing a piece and he's quoting someone and he forgets to attribute the quote. He apparently literally is just like lifting entire graphs from other people's work and then just passing it off as his own. How nice. New York Magazine, after their cover story, their anti-Israel, it wasn't even anti-Israel thing. It was actually incredibly shocking. It was like Hassan Piker wrote it. They reviewed his work because the Washington Post, actually it was a reporter with the Washington Post who brought it up and was like, you realize that this guy basically copied my whole thing? He noted some of the, what they called striking similarities. I would say it's more than just a striking similarity. I mean, it is literally almost verbatim. I mean, the lead and then into the first graph. I mean, they start, it's maybe a partial rewrite, but then in other places, I mean, it's plagiarism. And New York Magazine had to go in and start redoing this guy's, like rewriting this guy's stories and then attributing, giving credit to the people that he lifted from, because there was apparently so much. So it wasn't until the Washington Post said, hey, this guy's stealing our stuff. Are you surprised that it's New York Magazine? I'm not. I hate New York Magazine. New York Magazine hates me. There's no love lost here. 67 columns. Now, what they said is, well, he didn't include proper attribution or blah. No, he plagiarized it. There's pretty harsh examples that they have here. In fact, so like one graph, for instance, so it starts off, this is the Washington Post, for instance, quote, the conservative media company Daily Wire was once the star of the MAGA digital universe, dominating social media feeds and podcast apps with a blend of anti-woke commentary, viral Facebook posts and culture war stunts, et cetera, et cetera. And it gets into, oh, there was a time not very long ago when Ben Shapiro could reasonably call himself the king of all conservative media. His company Daily Wire dominated. I mean, it's the same stuff. It's the exact same thing. It's the same lead. And then other things are even more verbatim. These people, this is like not the, it's like every year we have a story like this of like somebody on the left or a leftist type person. This is so much. I mean, you have AI for crying out loud. Why the hell are you stealing other people's work? If you can't think of anything to write, then isn't that what they all do? Use AI now? Good heavens. So coming up, the burrito economy. We got to have some hard discussions. I saw a post from someone over the weekend, and it got a good amount of retweets, but it was someone who was criticizing what this other person was saying they spent $50 on. And apparently, you guys know what the term pantry staple is, right? What's a pantry staple? Kane, what's a pantry staple?
1: The stuff you find in your... You know,
0: sorry, didn't mean to call you out
1: like
0: that.
1: Yeah, stuff you find in your home that you regularly have and eat and consume.
0: Okay, so apparently there's a segment of the population that doesn't know what that is.
1: What?
0: This maybe might kind of help explain why people don't think that you can spend $50 and actually get food.
1: Man, I'm not surprised and saddened at the same time.
0: I have discovered that there is a real absence of, like, we need to bring home ec back. Because there are people who have no idea how to budget and no idea how to shop for food. So we're going to have this discussion. We've got a lot to touch on. We're going to get into the burrito economy, post-liberalism, how this is setting up for it to be the fight in the right going into 2028. We got this and so much more as we move. The partners to bring in our program, Alliance Defending Freedom. Look, they have been the tip of the spear for so many court battles. We've talked about so many of these stories on the show, whether it is protecting women's sports or women in women's spaces like changing rooms and bathrooms and things like that, whether it's protecting business owners from the Alphabet Mafia trying to make them bake the cake. You know that whole thing, bake the cake, that came from a baker that Alliance Defending Freedom successfully defended in Colorado. And he's just one business owner. They've been there scoring huge legal victories. They just got a major landmark free speech victory at Supreme Court on behalf of a Christian counselor. ADF, they fight these battles so that it creates legal precedent that we can use as a springboard to further protect our rights. But they can't do it alone. ADF relies on the generosity of people like you because it's not cheap fighting these battles, paralegals and the research and, you know, the time and traveling to D.C. to argue before SCOTUS. 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

0: It was a search and rescue late Saturday. So the two-day rain totals, they say, surpassed 3.5 feet in some locations. So the, it, well, I think, did it hit as a Cat 1 or was, did it degrade down to a tropical storm?
1: I saw it get stronger when they showed the radar. So I'm not sure at what point it actually hit and did all that damage, but it wasn't good.
0: Yeah, they're getting beat up out there. Let's see. Men who drink more coffee show higher testosterone levels. I don't think the coffee contributes this. This is one of those things where it doesn't mean necessarily causation. I don't think it's necessarily that, but I do think that there's something behavioral in it. But they said that men who drink, according to the study, if they drink coffee, more coffee daily, they have a significantly higher total testosterone. So they said that each extra daily cup is linked to a moderate rise, even accounting for weight, smoking activity, and alcohol. Heavier coffee drinkers at a group also had less body fat and more muscle. I believe that. I have to completely hold myself back from getting so obnoxiously over-caffeinated. It's insane. So, and I'm a chick, so I'm going to get them. Let's see here. We also have, blood. This is crazy. I've heard of this before. Now they definitively said that they have a blood test now that can detect cancer returning months before a scan. It's called a liquid biopsy. It detects tiny fragments of circulating tumor DNA. So it can find, like, you know, the genetic changes linked to cancer. I'm telling you, the technological progression is pretty amazing. Stick with us. 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

mortgage Americans under the age of 35, 1 year into their first marriage, rented versus owned. And so in the 60s and the 1960, and of course, this comes from census and American Community Survey data. So it comes from previous census history, et cetera. So in 1960, it was 83% rented, 17% owned. So this was in 1960s, newlyweds, Americans under the age of 35, 1 year into their first marriage, rented versus owned. So 1960, 83% rented, 17% owned. In 1980, 70% rented, 30% owned. And in 2023, 58% rented, 42% owned. So there's something that's being missed here. And no one is saying that housing isn't expensive, but I think that there's a lot of nuance that's just absolutely bulldozed over for take your pick, narrative, agenda, whatever it is. Most people, the affordability debate is always the accusation that the boomers just basically, as a friend put it, the boomers pulled up the ladder behind them. I mean, I think that that's what it is, but and ultimately, that's not really what happened. One, we had big government that made housing a scarcity, and not because we're short resources or we're short land or we're short anything else, but we're short smart people in government. That's really what it is. So a lot, if you look at a lot of these problems economically with housing or with food, or we had the burrito economy, and we're going to talk with our friend Carol Roth about that specifically later this week. You can trace all of this down to not due to a lack of scarcity, not due to a lack of anything but smart people in government. Big government makes things miserable, which is why I always come back to why are some on the right wanting to, they think that they can wield government and use more government to make the big government better. Does that make sense? I've never understood this. I was having a conversation about this with James Lindsay earlier. Because I have always, forever, and he just started using this analogy, and I'm very pleased to see everyone else also bringing back to everything to Lord of the Rings, particularly the One Ring. So you remember the One Ring. You remember Isildur, right? He was the king of men in Lord of the Rings, right? And you're right there at the, you cut off Sauron, so you have the ring in your hand, and all you have to do is throw it in the fires of Mount Doom, and he's like, no. But I can wield it. I can wield it for the common good. And then all the years later, when the Fellowship of the Ring gets together and Boromir is standing there and he's like, this is a gift. What are you doing? We can take this and use it. You can't, though. It represents many things, including absolute power, which corrupts absolutely. And there are always these big government factions of the Republican Party that think that they can also wield government similarly without realizing that that's ultimately the problem. It's too much government. No one's saying jettison government. We're saying let's go back to the enumerated powers of Article 1, Section 8 in the Constitution. That's what those are, enumerated powers. I don't think a lot of people are aware of this, at least the ones that want big government. When you wield government beyond the scope of enumerated powers, you get problems. When you try to assume the power of state sovereignty,

0: running. He's already started. He's already started. He's already been fundraising. That man is running. He'll tell you no, but he's running. He's making the rounds. When you're not seeing him in D.C., he's making the rounds. That's a fact. Bank on it. He's running. I don't know who else is cultivating a race or is putting together a campaign. And I get resistant to even looking into it because I feel like we get jettisoned into these damn presidential cycles earlier and earlier every time, right? Every time we get, it's like we're shoved into them months early. Like normally, normally it doesn't pick up until like the springtime before the election later that same year, right? So typically, it's like we would not even be having these conversations until, I don't know, maybe what, April of 28? But we're already having it now. But I would rather have this discussion now, honestly, than have in spring of 28. So like I said, Vance is running. He's absolutely running. And there are a couple of things to point out here with this. The first is that this video that came out over the weekend, wherein he was talking about, and I listened to the entire discussion that he had, not just the clip. I listened to it several times. Then I went and listened to everything else that he has said about this, which we're going to unpack this week. There's tons of videos, tons of written word, tons of speeches that he's given where he has talked about this, about eliminating the dollar as the world, the reserve currency. And I'm very much against that for very obvious reasons. And you could sit here and talk about Triflin Dilemma. You could talk about, every other scenario. But the bottom line is that it is an absolute protection. I want to play the clip first because this went viral and it kicked off a big old thing over the weekend. This is, what is this, cut four? Is this, that's the one particularly. Yeah, this, let's play cut four because he's talking about ending the dollar's position as the global reserve currency. Listen.
1: That's exactly right. And by the way, you know, I'm this is like maybe super heterodox. I am not sure that I think the reserve currency is actually good for the United States of America. I think there is a good argument that reserve currency status is akin to coal in Appalachia. It's a resource curse, right? It allows your consumers to consume very cheaply, right? That's been the story of the American economy for the last 15 or so years. Even before that, is we can just borrow basically in an unlimited way because we have the reserve currency.
0: So this is a problem, I think. I saw this, and actually that's literally what I said. I was like, what in the world? Because it's not a curse. The global reserve currency is not a curse. It is not a curse. This is a result of our absolute economic dominance. Our dominance, our stability, our freedom. When everything in the world goes to hell, you want everyone running to the dollar, right? And you know why the world, do you know why the world demands the dollar? Do we know why? Why does the world, and this is a BRICS thing. It sounds like a BRICS argument right here. That's the first thing I saw. I was like, this sounds like BRICS. Why is it? Why does the world love the dollar? Why do they trust the dollar? Very simple. It is a very simple, completely not complicated or complex answer. I'll tell you. The reason why is because they put stock in American freedom over foreign tyranny. That's the top reason. They know that this is a market that operates off of freedom. For better or for worse, it operates off of freedom. It's not manipulated by a party. It's not manipulated by a government. It's not manipulated by a tyrant. Yes, you can take exception to certain things, but using it as a universal statement is illogical. So why in the world would we apologize for our dominance here? Why in the world? And by the way, again, I listened to the whole video. It does not get better. The soundbite is not redeemed later by any other audio that somehow exonerates what was said. I listened. I was giving it the benefit of the doubt, mainly because I don't want to have a weak bench going into 28, but this is where we are. I'd rather have this conversation now and get it taken care of before then. No, we should never, as a nation, ever apologize for being a world superpower, for being dominant, for winning the economic game. We should never apologize for this.

0: It's just shocking me. Now, this is not the first time he said this. It's not the second time that he has said this. It is not the third time that he has said this. It's like the seventh or eighth time that he has said this. Here's more. This is cut five. Go ahead.
1: I'm wondering, when I hear about the history, when I think about and read about the history of Appalachia and the resource curse, I'm struck by some of the, by the idea that you could make a similar argument about the reserve currency status of the United States dollar. Americans have enjoyed one of the greatest privileges of the international economy for the last nearly eight decades, a strong dollar that acts, of course, as the world's reserve currency. You know that better than I do. Now, this has obviously been great for American purchasing power. We enjoy cheaper imports. Americans, when they travel abroad, benefit from lower costs. But it does come at a cost to American producers. I think in some ways you can argue that the reserve currency status is a massive subsidy to American consumers, but tax on American producers. Now, I know the strong dollar is sort of a sacred cow of the Washington consensus, but when I survey the American economy...
0: So I'm going to have more on this because we're going to come back to this. But just to start, the destruction of our manufacturing is not because of a strong currency. Okay, it's caused by big government regulations. What were we just talking about as I led you into this segment? Big government. What makes the private sector struggle? Big government. What makes business struggle? Bad regulation. Over and over again throughout history, this is what we have seen play out. High corporate taxes, crushing regulation. I mean, in some aspects, particularly in the energy sector, crazy enviro wackadoodle mandates. Honestly, I'm going to be very frank. Presenting the strong dollar as like a tax or a curse on manufacturing is an anti-capitalist position. It is an Obama-style wealth redistribution type rhetoric. It is. It pains me to say this, but it is. It absolutely is. And as Kane notes, this is not where Trump's position is. I differ from Trump on use of tariffs in certain regards, but this is not Trump's position either. You're viewing this as a curse or a tax on manufacturing when the real curse is high inflation. The real curse is out of touch government spending. The real curse is the weaponization of the tax code. The real curse are all of these other big government things that have completely hollowed out our domestic factories. Blaming this on America's strength is an anti-capitalist, Marxist, multipolar position. And that's exactly the multipolar part, what he believes. I would really love to hear more from, and I have been hearing more from, he's got tons of video talking about this. We're going to come back to this because we're coming up to the end of this hour. There's so much more that I need to share with you about this. Because what you need to realize is the beast that the Tea Party subdued is back. We got more as we move. The folks who helped make the program possible, it's our friends over at Webroot. Now, Webroot is really, I think, probably maybe the only modern optimized like anti-everything protection for your devices. And I say this because so many things out there are so clunky, and it's just, you know, you put them on your computer and they just drag your whole system down, your performance, everything, right? Your speed, all of it. 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
13: I'm going to say, go ahead and write in the race. And if you beat my daughter and it costs her this much out of the 13 cases in the country, and it costs her a little bit because she wanted to get into Yale, but she got into Dartmouth, I'll live with it. Because I'm not checking your genitalia and I'm not traumatizing you when you're a kid.
14: You're just going to traumatize
13: I would rather kid. Have my daughter come in second, third, or eighth, okay, than traumatize
14: those
13: kids.
14: So we can. That's why, because you're a pathetic father who's not about empowering his daughter. I would hate to have him as a father. Yeah. What a horrible person. So you're going to traumatize your kid because of a dude? What a cuck. This chunk is a cuck. I mean, there's a reason why his name begins with C and cuck begins with C. And that's why, guys, welcome back. Dana Lash with you. So he would penalize his daughter for a dude because he cares about the dude more than he does his daughter. He virtue signals so hard. I mean, I am made of jokes about this right now. But how sad is that? That's horrible parenting. If you're not going to advocate for your kid, your kid's going to grow up knowing that they don't have a home base where anybody will advocate for them. Second hour on the way. We have a lot to unpack. It's the burrito economy, guys. Stick with us.

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3: Keeping up the pressure on Iran. I'm Lisa Lacera, Fox News. As the Memorandum of Understanding expires, the Treasury Department looking at new ways to hurt Tehran economically.
4: Secretary Scott Bessin says that he is indicating he will add more economic measures announced as early as this week. The goal to further isolate Iran. At the moment, the naval blockade for the Iranian ships is starving Iran for money it gets from oil. The sanctions currently in place, making sure that allies of the United States do not do business with Iran.
3: Fox Business's Edward Lawrence at the White House. Still, President Trump told Fox earlier today the U.S. is continuing negotiations through mediators in the hopes of reaching a deal. He again encouraged Iran to give up. Special envoy Jared Kushner sat down for an hours-long session with Israeli Prime Minister Benjamin Netanyahu as he tries to work out a deal to end the fighting in Gaza. But Israel is calling for Hamas to disarm before any reconstruction can begin. Florida's primary is tomorrow, and party voters will pick nominees for statewide and congressional races.
5: Republicans and Democrats in Florida will pick nominees Tuesday for governor, for state attorney general, for agriculture commissioner, for much of the state legislature, for one U.S. Senate seat, and in the state's 28 congressional districts. Those are all new districts this cycle due to mid-decade redistricting prompted by GOP Governor Ron DeSantis, who thinks it will provide Republicans four more U.S. House seats in November. Florida already held 8 days' worth of early voting for the primary. Mail-in ballots must now be hand-delivered in order to be received in time.
3: Fox's Evan Brown in Miami. A mayor says a high school student killed a fellow student and himself in a school shooting in the southern Philippines. A journalist at the scene says the shooting happened inside a classroom and that the suspect was reportedly a seventh grader. 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
11: Oh, it's a pretty evening around town. Partly cloudy skies and nice as we fall out of the 80s. 68 for the low. Tuesday, sunny skies. Nice morning. A touch warmer in the afternoon. 89, maybe 90 downtown. Still pretty easy to take. Here comes another front late Tuesday night with scattered showers and non-severe thunderstorms, mainly after midnight, 73. 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Chief Meteorologist Dave Murray.
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2: Welcome back to the program. We're at the top of the second hour on Monday. You guys are like, no, stop saying that. It's not a word. I know, Mondays are hard. We don't like Mondays. So welcome back. You can find us Facebook, YouTube, like and subscribe if you miss anything in the first hour. We've got the podcast, although we are going to continue the discussion that we've been having as it pertains to post-liberalism, which I explained last week also. But we're going to get in a whole bunch of stuff. So the where to start? Not even quite sure, because it's one of those like weird news cycles where Congress is out and I don't, you know what? I feel like let's start with 19 though. I feel like let's just do it. I know I don't have this on the list per se, but we had the video, so you knew it was going to come up. So I'm going to get back to the whole multipolarity thing and all of that, but I wanted to kind of get a little break over it. Can you imagine? First off, men cannot fathom this. Men, I'm going to tell you some of the things that ladies do sometimes to be pretty. They will literally go and get like their eyebrows tattooed. Parts of them. It's like bleeding, right? Like they go and they just make them look thicker so they actually have to wear less makeup. I have a ton of friends who do it. It's not a big deal, right? Super easy. But just like you would with anybody who's going to tattoo anything on your face, you would like for them to demonstrate just the slightest amount of, I don't know, sense?
4: Integrity.
2: So there's this place called Karimi Brows in Alexandria, Virginia. And I was reading over the weekend the post from this woman who went to this eyebrow place, right? She went to go get her eyebrows microbladed. Microblading is what that's called, right? So she went to go get her eyebrows microbladed. And she ended up having like this very nice discussion with, I don't want to call them like the blader, but with the woman who was doing the services, like the woman who apparently like owns the whole salon, whatever. So she was having this, you know, just a nice conversation with this person. She had said, and the woman is, she's on Facebook. And she put this on Facebook, and originally the video that the salon owner also had was on, I think, on Facebook or something. That's important to know because you ended up having a social media battle with this stuff. So it started out like this. So this woman, she's goes to have her eyebrows bladed, microbladed. She is having a conversation with the person. And she, and then ultimately it ended up with the woman being kicked out of her salon.

0: lawn because the owner found out that she was Jewish, which is insane to me. So the way that this reads, and I'm pulling this up now because for whatever reason, the link that I have won't pull up. So the woman who went there writes, her name's Jessica. She said that she was nauseated at even having to write this, but she wants everyone to know. She says, this is her post, quote, "I went to the salon yesterday to get my eyebrows done. The esthetician turned out to be Afghan. I was delighted since I just finished writing a novel based on true stories, partly set in Afghanistan." And they talked about her book and the woman's love for Afghan culture and food. And then she said that the esthetician asked her to tell her more about the premise of her novel. And she said, well, the story is about a Muslim Afghan refugee and the son of Jewish immigrants who forged an unlikely friendship in post-9/11 Alabama, only to find that their shared gift for languages draws them into America's shadow war in Afghanistan. And she said that she went down a rabbit hole studying Islam, etc., and all this. And she said, but she had an easier time, she said, sketching the Jewish half-Israeli character since she was Jewish and half-Israeli herself. And at that point, she said, the esthetician stopped short and said, get out of my shop. And she says, I can't provide service to an Israeli. It's against my political beliefs, right? So as if that's not crazy, the salon owner recorded the whole thing, right? She thought this was going to be a flex. So she recorded herself berating this woman that had paid a deposit to get her eyebrows microbladed. And then she was told by the salon owner that she can't get her deposit back. So I want you to watch this video. Watch this. This is how this unfolds.
1: What does that mean?
2: That means that you signed a photo video release form.
1: Okay, I didn't do anything wrong.
2: No, there's nothing wrong. I kindly asked you that. You just kept saying Israel. You're talking about politics.
1: No, not at all. I thought we were having a great conversation about Afghanistan, like a culture that I actually
2: admire. Beautiful. Thank you. And I love that. I kept saying that it's wonderful and I love what you're doing and everything. But
1: you should give me my deposit back. I had no idea that you would.
2: When you keep saying things like I'm Israeli American, and then I say things like, oh, I just don't really support or believe in Israel.
1: But you are doing this based on my
2: ethnicity. And then you're
1: defending
2: it, which is totally fine. You can defend it as much as you want, but this is my business. This is my...
1: That's fine. That's totally fine.
2: And I'm not going
1: to
2: do it.
1: But you should give me my deposit back. And if you don't, I'm going to have to take legal action.
0: Yeah. And she actually has every right to. So this woman recorded herself actually violating law in Virginia because they have a law where you can't discriminate, et cetera, et cetera, et cetera. Right? And so... she actually recorded herself committing, I think it's a misdemeanor, but still committing a crime. But what's more, the salon owner put that video up first, acting like, I always like to provide an inclusive place for my papa, blah, blah, blah. And it ended up backfiring on her. So the whole reason that the woman who was being recorded apparently even said anything online is because this salon owner posted that video as a way to shame this woman and try to flex. And it got worse the longer the video went on. And then the woman decides to double down on it. At this point, this is when you seek legal, you seek some kind of like legal redress. Like you try to seek some kind of like legal something. To get some kind of a consultation, to get some advice. Because she doubled down on it. I realized, I don't know if I sent you this video. She doubled down on it and she put it out there and she decided to try to like go even further with it. And it just, again, backfired. So the woman goes in literally like, oh, and here's where it gets crazier. So when the woman who went into the salon got the treatment, she was wearing a t-shirt that she said had been given to her while she had this treatment done. And the woman demanded her shirt back, I guess. And she was like, I have to change. It was a small salon, as you could see from the video. And she was like, well, I have to change. And the woman would not stop recording her changing. So that violates a voyeurism law. So there's at least a couple of laws in there that the salon owner broke. And I hope that she's investigated for it. Because, no, you guys want to force people to bake the cake? By God, I will crush you with the rules you refuse to follow. That is how we should be. The woman, she is an Islamist bigot. She's a bigot in favor of a third world, you know, ideology where a guy flew up in the sky on a Pegasus, for crying out loud. I mean, this is not even think it was a Pegasus, right? It was just a winged thing. But This is just insane to treat someone like this. This is how bad it is. This is how bad this is. So she said that she immediately, the woman contacted her bank. She was refunded her deposit. And then they contacted the woman to let her know they would be withdrawing the funds based on the incident. And they also are, the bank asked the woman to report what happened to the authorities. And that's it. I mean, I do at least hope that the salon owner is cited, because if you're going to, I mean, a public business, you got to, I mean, that's just the way it is. Public accommodation, that's the way it is. And obviously the woman is a leftist. So if you guys want to play identity politics and protected classes, well, guess what? You just did the, you just violated your own rule. But here's the thing. First off, I'm not going to go to anyone that I think believes in a ridiculous ideology to tattoo anything on my face. That's like a news flash for everybody. I am not going to go to a salon artist, a salon esthetician, a microblader who believes in a third world sex cult and have them tattoo something on my face. That's number one. Number two, why would you still want to? I felt like the woman still wanted to continue with the service. God love her. It's like, no, lady, run. This woman is going to tattoo something. You're going to end up being a meme. Stop it. She's going to put something horrible on your face. Don't. But she got her money back. But that salon owner was not going to give her money back. That's straight up thievery. So now the salon owner's complaining. She's like, I'm getting so many nasty comments. You bimbo, you were the one who started this whole thing, because you recorded what you did to this woman and then you uploaded it to the internet. And then she had to respond because people were finding her out. You started this whole thing. Don't cry victim now, you hit dog hollering. Don't cry victim now. You did this to yourself. So just bask in the consequence of your actions. Just crazy. So it's like a man. Would you take your vehicle to go get it detailed to someone who you thought might jack it up? No. No. Just crazy. But this is where we're, this is where society is. This is in Alexandria, Virginia, for crying out loud. And then over the weekend, there was an attack in a synagogue. New York Post has this nut job who ran into a New York City synagogue and told cops, told the cops that that all of the Jewish congregants were swine, and he's held on bail. Larry Montes, he was arraigned in Manhattan criminal court already. So bail's 10,000. And it was the Central Synagogue. He admitted to the cops, yeah, he went in there simply because they were Jewish. He literally told them, that's why he just like was telling them. He also said that he didn't like Jewish people and he didn't like black people. I mean, he told cops he had animus towards Jews and blacks. That's literally what he said. So he's charged with two counts of assault. I don't believe in hate crimes because I think all crimes are hate. I don't think you should elevate one over the other. I think the enhanced charge is the hate crime aspect of it. One count of aggravated harassment, a count of criminal mischief, all is hate crimes over this weekend. But he was screaming, charging towards for the lack of a better word, pulpit, grabbed religious candles and candle holders, broke them, and then tried to attack all the people that were in there. He struck a 63-year-old in the head and busted her lip, and she knocked her to the ground. And then before exiting the building, he turned his attention away to the security guard, a 65-year-old black man. And then he was screaming, blank the Jews, all this other stuff. So just like a regular day with Hamas, Hassan Piker. That's a verbal typo that I think should actually stay. I'm very impressed with myself. It's just another day in Mamdani's New York. This is what Zohar Mamdani wants. He wants this type of stuff. He loves this. He wants to usher in. He loves it. Mamdani is just as much as the woke Reich as some of the woke Rikers are. But this is his world. This is what he's created. I hope people realize what the reality is on the ground right now. It's a little nuts. Especially in New York. Especially in New York. That's why so many people are leaving. We got more on the way. We got headlines coming up. We have burrito economy. We also, everybody's debating Nancy Mace's tattoos. I just think it's weird, but also I don't care because I'm not invested in her life. Did you see that? Oh yeah, she's got sleeves now.
3: No,
0: I'm not joking. You don't know this? No. Google it.
3: She has sleeves.
0: Dude, Google it. I know, and it's colorful, and I don't like colored. I don't like colorful stuff like that. Yeah, Google. I'm watching. I'm sorry. I'm dragging this out. Oh, Lord. See? Yeah, see? I told you. You didn't believe me. At first, I was like, is that like one of those T-shirts that have the nude sleeves? Yeah. And then they have that. But no,
3: temp
0: it's not.
3: Temp tattoo or something?
0: No, it's not. We're going to come back to that. We got more on the way as we move. Our partners, and I'll bring you the very odd segment here. It's our friends over at Byrna-Gun, BYRNA. I've told you before, I have no problem using lethal force to protect myself and my loved ones. I carry it all the time. I also realize that sometimes y'all got to go to places where you can't carry it. Like, for instance, everybody's going back to school right now, college kids. Maybe they don't live in the dorm anymore. Maybe they live in, like, some other type of, like, student housing arrangement, and they got to walk to class, etc. You want them to be protected, right? You want them to be able to defend themselves, heaven forbid, if statistics come calling. So the issue is maybe they're under the age of 21 and they can't carry it. This is why, one of the reasons why the Byrna gun was created. The Byrna CL, they have other models, but disregard all of that. The CL is the only one you need to know about. That's a compact launcher. It's about the size of an iPhone. It shoots chemical irritant projectiles that can deter threats from up to 60 feet away. And sure, you can have a stun gun or a taser, but they have maybe one or two rounds, whereas the Byrna CL has a 15-round shot capacity per cartridge. 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

0: Okay, so blah, blah, blah, first up, this is a joke, but it's real. Axios is partnering with OpenAI to automate local journalism. Okay, you know what that means. We're gonna have robots write stories. Yeah. Welcome to the news, people. That's how it's gonna be.
1: As though it's not already happening.
0: Okay, so scientists have made, Israeli scientists have made plants, make plants produce milk protein for cow-free dairy. Okay, I am completely against this, but I have a family member that is like super cannot have dairy, like at all, which makes going out to eat with them an absolute nightmare, like to have any dinners or have any get-togethers or anything. They're the people who, I don't want to out who they are, but they drink like oat milk and stuff like that, or like things like, not even the oat milk, because that's like too much. Like it's a weird even, it's like what a squirrel would drink. So maybe this would help them, but otherwise, no. I don't want any plant milk. No, thank you. I don't want to be mean to the people that got like dairy issues and all that, but it's just plant juice. I hope you know that. Congress is moving closer to making big changes with money in your pocket. They're going after the nickel. They went after the penny. What are you going to put in penny loafers now? We're going to have to redo shoes. Now they're going after the nickel. Also, Jackie, the eagle at Big Bear Bald Eagle Jackie. So she passed away, that eagle, and now her eagle man has a new eagle lady, and I've got questions. 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

0: No. Who runs free healthcare? In a system of free healthcare, who runs it? What was that, Kane, in the back? One time again?
1: The government.
0: The government. Huh. So the government runs the healthcare. In a communist state, who runs the healthcare, Kane?
2: Oh, yeah.
1: The communist in charge.
0: Of the?
1: Healthcare.
0: Government.
1: Government-run healthcare.
0: I mean, so number one. Number two, what is this phrase that's called free healthcare? Can anyone tell me where that phrase comes from? What is free healthcare? What's free? Because it's not free. Is it really free? Who funds it if it's free? Are you telling me, well, hold up, that all of these doctors work for free and the nurses work for free and all the supplies that they get are for free and the power that runs the hospital is for free and all the EMTs, et cetera, work for free? And of course, you know, you have to have the janitors. That's a support. So they have to, you know, the cleaning crew, they gotta come. Housekeeping's gotta work for free, right?
3: Their schooling.
0: Well, I haven't gotten to that. So what about the education of the doctors? Are those teachers expected to also work for free? And all the equipment and the supplies for the classroom, that's also for free, correct? And then if the teachers are working for free, how are the teachers taking care of their family? Again, that's a support issue. So are they getting free food and free housing? Because they have to work for free to educate the doctors for free so the doctors can provide free health care. There's no really incentive to do anything. It's just all going to be free. You're never, you know, it's all going to. So how does that work? And then the people that are providing the free food to the educators, that are providing the free education to the doctors so that they can provide free health care, who is paying for the free food that the grocers are having to provide for the educators that are having to for free educate the doctors who are having to work for free so we can provide free health care? Right? I mean, I can continue. So like the free food. And then what about the free housing and the free gas for them to get to their job and the free car? And what about if they have kids? Are they allowed to have kids? Do those kids go to school? And then who takes care of those kids? Because that also is a part of this whole structure. So do you see how stupid that is to say free healthcare, by the way? It's not free. The government is paying for it through massive taxes on businesses and consumers and citizens. That's it. I mean, it works so well. I have a friend that had a scan and it's something fairly serious. She lives in Canada and she's been waiting. It'll be a year. The first week of September, it'll be a year since her abnormal scan for her to go in for a checkup to see the abnormal scan. And I'm pretty sure, and that's in Canada. That's like SOP, standard operating procedure. So yeah, that's not a smart statement. It's like communism is gay, man, but I love this gay thing. That's also communism. What? So what it is? That's what he just said. I mean, I think Shane Gillis is funny, but what he just said was communism is gay, but I love that gay thing right there. That's also communism. It's so gay. It's true. But do you see what I mean? We're in this. This is a great way to seg into post-liberalism. And I was explaining to you what post-liberalism was. J.D. Vance has literally verbatim said that he's post-liberal. He has called himself post-liberal. He's literally verbatim called himself post-liberal. He has described his policies as being post-liberal. And I explained to you last Friday what post-liberal meant. Post-liberal, for the easiest way I can describe it, is big government, compassionate conservatism, Bushism 2.0. Everything that the Tea Party rejected in the towards the end of the aughts, going into the teens, is exactly post-liberalism. That's exactly what it is. Post-liberalism is like New Deal 2.0. Post-liberalism is using the government to do what you're either too lazy or unwilling to do in the private sector. That's ultimately what it is. That's post-liberalism. And Vance has said that he is post-liberal, and he's explained it before. There is this phrase that's sometimes used that is a complete oxymoron called big state conservatism, and that's a great way to describe post-liberalism. It's all about the quote-unquote common good over individual choice. But the problem with the whole phrase common good is who defines common, who defines good, who defines that? Do you see how it can be completely arbitrary depending upon who's in power? These are people who aren't necessarily for traditional free trade. They are

really about using the, so if you think the government, which I do, has made all of this stuff worse, why in the world would you want to use more government to try to make it better? Because that's what they tried doing in the 90s and the early aughts, and it failed spectacularly. Why do you people think that they can, the government's like the One Ring, right? No, I can wield it better. This is where I go back again, Lord of the Rings. I was talking about this. I've been talking about this for forever. This is the idea that you can use the One Ring and you can wield it. But the problem is that it never works this way, right? I mean, the issue is this. There are some think the virtue of not being leftist protects those who wield government power beyond the scope of the enumerated powers.

0: or corrupts absolutely, and you are no different. But he calls himself a post-liberal. That's why he has this, and I want to play this again. That's why he has this weird soundbite where he was talking about literally getting rid of, and there are by the way, I have tons of audio all over. I have two cuts right off the bat, a couple of years apart. He has consistently talked about eliminating the American dollar as the world's, as the global reserve currency cut for.
1: That's exactly right. And by the way, you know, I'm
0: most recent.
1: This is like maybe super heterodox. I am not sure that I think the reserve currency is actually good for the United States of America. I think there is a good argument that reserve currency status is akin to coal in Appalachia. It's a resource curse, right? It allows your consumers to consume very cheaply, right? That's been the story of the American economy for the last 15 or so years. Even before that, is we can just borrow basically in an unlimited way because we have the reserve currency.
0: So this is the problem. First off, Alexander Dugin has talked about this, and Vance himself has talked about multipolarity. The problem with this is that this is framing America's strength as a weakness, and it's not. There is no resource curse. This is not a thing. I mean, this is global demand that's keeping the dollar strong. It's allowing us to buy foreign goods and allowing us to borrow money at low cost and carry debt, as much debt as we carry, without, I think, the rest of the world blinking, I think it's safe to say. But the problem with this is that this is an absolute strength of America. And there are so many other things that I would classify as a curse before I would classify this resource as a curse, right? It's not, that's not the problem. I mean, the problem is that you have big government, you have crushing restrictions, you have environmental regulations, you have a ton of things that have actually done so much more to hurt this and so much more to harm business and manufacturing. It's not because countries flock to the dollar, and our strength in the dollar is because we have freedom, because it's not dictated by a party, because it's not dictated by a tyrant. And that's why there is so much. That is why there's such confidence in the dollar as the world's currency. This is an argument in the context of multipolarity. Multipolarity, as I've explained before, and I'm going to have a post that's out later today that gets into this, and gets into what we discussed previously, and then I'm going to build upon that. Multipolarity is the Alexander Dugin / Putin belief that the United States must become less so other countries can become more. And they want to shrink the United States into only acting in its, you know, in its own particular sphere, in the Western Hemisphere, so as to allow China and Russia to rise. It's about diminishing the United States, right? That's exactly what this is. And so Vance wanting to get rid of, and he says, well, this is super heterodox. Well, yeah, it's super heterodox, and it's super like economic docs and everything else. I mean, the strength of America's dollar is not what hurt Appalachia. That's not what hurt Appalachia. The strength of America's dollar is not creating the housing crunch. The strength of America's dollar is not what's hurting manufacturing. It's not what is hurting us economically. That is big government, big spending. We have record deficits right now because government won't stop spending. And I have been warning Republicans that this is going to come back and bite you in the ass. I've been warning about it for years now, especially Trump's second term. Stuff like that is what causes a curse. This is playing into this multipolarity argument that America has to recoil, that we need to not be we can't have the petrodollar, we can't have this reserve currency. We just have to pull back so that the communists can rise. That's what this is. Pare it down. That's exactly what this argument is. But there's more to it than that, though. This is a big, honestly, this conversation is one that we're going to have over the next several days because it's such a big, in-depth conversation. So can we save those two audio cuts too? Because I'm not done with them, and just keep them on the back burner in perpetuity right now because I have a lot more that goes along with it. The problem isn't that our dollar is strong. The problem is that we have business that is at odds with our strength economically. We have business policy. People try to sit here and blame it on greed. It's because of big government. You're not going to use big government to end big government. You're not going to use

0: big government to restore freedom. You're not going to use big government to fix the economy. You need less government to fix the economy. You need less spending to fix the economy. You need less entitlement to fix the economy. You have to create a strong domestic backbone to fix the economy. You're not going to do it by having more government regulation. You're not going to do it by sabotaging the American dollar. What currency do you want to be world reserve currency? You want everyone flocking to China and Russia? You realize you can't have confidence in those currencies because of the tyrannical nature of the government that sits here and determines their economic policy and their monetary policy? Seriously? That none of this makes any sense. Yeah, exactly. Kane, that's a great point what you just made.
1: Yeah, is anyone going to believe that any country's check will clear unless the currency is the dollar? So we're talking about oil, we're talking about, you know, energy, anything that imports or exports. The dollar is the reason why everyone has faith in the fact that the transaction will take place economically.
0: Exactly. Exactly. 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
4: It's his life mission to make bad decisions. It's time for Florida Man.
5: All right, so first up, oh my gosh, it's another gross dude. So a Florida man is in trouble because he exposed his, oh my gosh, his legs cannot be skinnier. This guy's on drugs. This guy's on drugs. 40, he's 40. Give me a moment. Wow. Bay County deputies arrested a 40-year-old Florida man after he allegedly threw household items, including a TV, onto vehicles from an apartment balcony, y'all. They said Marcus Butler exposed his genitalia, threatened to kill law enforcement officers, and barricaded himself inside his home. And he was, of course, taken into custody, but not before he said, quote, "I'm going to kill all y'all." So, I mean, people from the South know what all y'all mean. They know what all y'all means, or all yins all. Southern Missouri, or apparently near Pittsburgh, too. They say yins. Just saying. So, Florida man caught speeding, claimed he was rushing to a Bucky's bathroom. You know what? That's probably one of the best excuses I think I have ever heard in my life. This is why, again, if this was police officer Dana, I'd be like, sir, I'm going to have to let you go for that. Because everybody knows Bucky's bathrooms are superior. Omar Suleiman. No, I'm not going to now. I'm being honest. Omar Suleiman pulled over in Cocoa Beach. A deputy's radar measured him. Oh, it's 70 miles per hour. That does not mean 117 miles per hour, sir. 2:45 p.m. He said he was rushing because he was trying to get to a Bucky's bathroom. And he was making unsafe lane changes and all of that. And the sheriff said, yes, the bathrooms at Bucky's are exceptionally clean. However, you should probably be a little closer to your speed limit when doing that. So he got charged with reckless driving, operating a vehicle. Look, I think he's probably just being a D-bag. But still, the point is not missed on the Bucky's stuff. Let's see. This Florida man was arrested in Pitt County because he stole a whole tractor trailer. That's bravery. Antonio James, he was arrested in Miramar, Florida by State Highway Patrol. He stole a 2020 Wabash National 53-foot dry truck that was worth apparently $7,000. He is already on federal probation out of Florida, and he's held on bond $100,000, which he is not going to make. They don't have any details. I'm just curious as to how one just thinks that you're just going to surreptitiously steal a tractor trailer. Like, how does that work? this is hysterical. It's a Villages. Are we out of time? Villages, real quick. A villager allegedly aims speeding Mercedes at bicyclists on her street. She was very upset at bicyclists. She said that she believed did not belong on her street. Jill Vernon, 58. She lives in a very nice home in the Villages. She was aiming her white Mercedes convertible at them shortly after 7 p.m. at a high rate of speed in the opposite direction. That you can't do that. Nope, none of us like them, but you can't aim your speeding car at them. Third hour on the way.

Ash with you. We are at the top of our third hour. It's Monday. We're getting through Monday together. We're getting through Monday, and we are going to get you set up for the rest of your week. So we have coming up later on our very good friend, Stephen Yates, who's going to be joining us. I want to get into, because I feel like this is a huge issue, the affordability issue, which one of the reasons you're hearing so much about this is because it's becoming a very big thing in the right now. And you, the issue, in terms of discussing said issue, but the solutions to said issue actually look like a kind of a hot mess if you're looking at discussion within the right now. And a lot of this kicked off actually last week, and we talked about the burrito economy when you had people that were looking at the cost of like having a burrito delivered for lunch, which I thought was just maybe not the best way to, that's not the best measure of whether or not something is affordable. And, you know, just make the burrito at home. And then there were all of these comparisons of people who would go shopping and show what they would be able to get for like $20, $50, $60, you know, $80. And one of the things that I discovered too, and I saw this from someone who had posted what they went and got at the store for $50, and they got like spaghetti and they got some flour and some chicken and things like that. And some of the comments beneath it were, well, what are you going to do with that flour if you don't have baking powder or baking soda or anything like this? And how are you going to have spaghetti, but you don't have any spaghetti sauce? And someone else said, this is going to, you know, if you buy whatever spaghetti sauce, that's going to immediately take this over. And my first thought was, can you not cook? I'm trying not to be a jackass about this, but at the same time, I feel like not all, but some people don't know what the hell they're doing when it comes to budgeting and home. Instead of teaching you to balance a checkbook in school, balance a checkbook and apparently learn how to grocery shop and budget your household, you were taught to square dance. I don't know why that was important, but it was. You know that's true, Kane. Mm-hmm, it was. When I homeschooled, when my kids were younger and I homeschooled them, we literally had mom's bank. And they were, we had house checks and we did the whole nine yards. You guys don't understand how nuts I was with home education. We literally had a bank and we had mom's, it was mom's bank. Dad was basically the underwriter and it was mom's bank. And the kids learned how to write checks. They learned how to budget. They learned how to all of it. And my son, it shocked me later on because my oldest son was talking about how nobody his age apparently knows how to deal with balancing their bank account and all of this. And he goes, honestly, I wouldn't know how to do it either if you hadn't taught us when, because they were homeschooled till seventh grade. And he was like, if you hadn't taught us when we were being homeschooled. And I thought, schools aren't teaching this? This is something that they're not teaching? That's crazy. We had a fifth grade teacher, Mrs. Davenport. She was a great teacher, and it was at Festus Elementary in Jefferson County, Missouri. She was the one, actually, it's where I got my idea from to do this, because in my fifth grade classroom, that's what she did. Everybody had a shoebox house, and you could make your own furniture with it, or you could purchase furniture that other students made, and we literally had to trade on our skills, and we could barter, but we had our own little economy, and we had checks, and it was like one of the funnest, most practical learning experiences ever. I learned so much more from that than I did any math class. I'm not even kidding you. And it was just a part of the day-to-day thing. And she made it so fun. We didn't even know we were learning. She was such a great teacher. So that's, I stole that whole thing. And that's how I used it in our homeschool class. And people are like, well, what curriculum did you use? I used Abeka and I used Bob Jones and I used Calvert Math. So those are the three publishers that I used. So I go back to this. I feel like the Republican Party does not know how to answer correctly and succinctly the issue of affordability, which is going to be the big thing that hurts them going into midterms and particularly in 2028. Using big government to fix the problem is only going to make it worse. And that's what post-liberalism is. Post-liberalism thinks that partially that capitalism failed and the private sector can't work. So you have to have government, to come in and do some of this stuff. That's honestly where a lot of this is coming from. And that, that dovetails into the burrito economy and all of that. It is a band-aid that makes the problem worse. And so I say this because we had Vance who was talking about ending the dollar as the world's currency. And he was talking about resource curse, and which I don't think it's, our strength isn't a curse. It's the too much government. It's too much regulation. In fact, I had this, let me pull this up.

0: I saw this. I think it was from the Wall Street Journal. I actually have to do a search in all of my notes to grab it real quick, so forgive me. Okay, so yeah, we now have a record high budget deficit because we have a Congress that won't stop spending. And it's a Republican Congress that won't stop spending. And I have said repeatedly that you cannot have excessive spending without excessive... you got to cut spending. You're going to have excessive taxation. They're going to, Democrats use the big spending as a way to say, we got to make up this deficit. We're going to have higher taxes. This happens every single time. There's no reason that we, and I'm not talking about spending on things, enumerated power spending. We're spending it on so many other things we don't need to. The Trump accounts is one thing. That's a big government. That's a post-liberal policy. That's actually socialism. You take $1,000 from the Treasury account to seed these accounts. Anchor babies are not excluded. That's socialism. That's a redistribution of wealth. Talking about ending the dollar as the American world current, as the world reserve currency is very much an anti-free market, anti-capitalist, anti-conservative position. It absolutely is. And this is part of the problem. I mean, the real enemy, and Vance always brings up Appalachia and coal. The real enemy that's hollowing out American manufacturing is not our strong currency. It's, as I said, crushing regulations, excessive taxation. I would even add overreaching labor unions. Let's be honest, that plays a force into this, that makes these companies flee and go overseas. You also have, by the way, when you're blaming the dollar dominance, by blaming our currency, what you're doing is you're allowing all of the politicians in Washington, D.C., all of the people who created this problem to dodge responsibility for their own anti-manufacturing, anti-business policies. You're giving them a pass. A strong dollar represents a strong free market economy. And so this idea of exorbitant privilege, because we operate on the dollar. I mean, we possess insane geopolitical and financial leverage as a result of this. And by the way, we're going to have Carol Roth on this week to dive into this specifically. But the other part of this is if you surrender this, this is an engineered domestic economic collapse by removing the dollar as the world currency reserve. That's what this gets into. It is engineering a collapse, or what some would say managing the decline. I say you're engineering a collapse because the demand for treasuries keeps our American interest rates artificially lower than they would be otherwise. And if we abandon our reserve status, what happens? What happens? Foreign demand for debt plummets, interest rates on mortgages. Oh my gosh, car loans. Small business loans would skyrocket. What happens when that happens? Your economic growth is kneecapped. I mean, your everyday, if you're bitching about $20 burritos right now, guess how much those burritos would cost devaluing the dollar? Maybe what, triple that, Kane?
1: At least.
0: And Kay makes a really good point. Look, I know a lot of people like Nixon, but Nixon stopped the gold standard. Mm-hmm. Nixon had some pretty bad economic policies. Everyone's like Nixon maxing. I'm like, why don't you mathematical max first? He had some bad policies. Yep. We ended the gold standard under Nixon. That's a fact. Kane, you made this point. Because in 70, that's how we lost most of our dollar lost most of its value. Mean,
2: since then, if you look at the trend of the dollar value based on the gold standard, and then the dollar value based on where we are today, the majority of the dollar's value has been lost. And then they control the metals market. So we're talking silver and gold and all that is also being suppressed, when in fact, if we had the gold standard, that relationship would work much better. It's just the dollar right now has been so undervalued. We've got to get back to good.
0: But by making the dollar weak and undesirable as a world currency, you're not going to bring back the 1950s manufacturing, the factory towns. You're not going to bring back Appalachian coal by devaluing the dollar. That's not going to happen. What you're doing is you're surrendering it to the Chi-Coms. You're surrendering it to the Reds. That's what you're doing. There's no other way around it. This doesn't require a bunch of, excessive posturing. That's really what happens. And this is a real problem.

0: that we have to have, we have to discuss. It's also part of a multipolarity approach. This has been going on for quite some time. This was back February 25. That's when Vance broke away from post-Cold War liberal internationalism and the Munich security conferences, getting into what he calls strategic minimalism, getting into maybe even questioning the petrodollar as well as the world currency reserve. There's a lot of stuff here that is not even about managing decline. It's just about engineering a collapse. That's a huge problem. Now, let me get into this big government stuff, because post-liberalism is a belief set that really promotes the idea of using government to fix the problems that government has created. And it's dumb. It provides actual, it prioritizes, for the lack of a better way to put it, domestic community over economic liberty. Leveraging the federal government and engineering social structures. Now, we've seen this before through child tax credits. We've seen it before through the Trump accounts. There was the idea that the post-liberals in the Republican side, and I wrote a post about this months ago, they were promoting the idea of incentivizing through payments, like Hungary did with Viktor Orban, people to have more babies. And they were saying, well, that's child-friendly. That's a family-friendly thing. Why wouldn't Republicans do that? Well, because it fails. That's called welfare. We do that already. It's failed. And they did it in Hungary, and it failed. Spectacularly failed, to the point where their birth rates plummeted to lower than what they were before they implemented that plan. No one tells you how it ended. They just tell you that they want to do it. So that doesn't work. That's, again, a Band-Aid. Why would you do that when you could cut the corporate tax rate, when you could cut taxes, period, when you could cut government spending? You want to really supercharge families? Strip everything back to Article 1, Section 8. Only allow enumerated powers, and anything beyond that is something that the states have to tackle with their voting electorate. That's it. Of course, nobody wants to do that because it costs votes, even on the Republican side of things. I once had a Republican look me dead square in the face and tell me that he will never, ever talk about privatizing. He ran for multiple elected offices and ended up as a government toady somewhere in the bureaucracy. But he looked at me, he was from Missouri, looked at me right in the face and told me verbatim that he will never get behind privatizing Social Security, at least publicly, because he will lose all of his votes. I'll give you one guess, came private later. Guess who that was. And I was just like, where are your balls? Is this about you staying in office, or is it about you actually doing something for the American people? But see, do the American people want it? We're being primed to go back to that Bush 2.0 stuff. The too big to fail, no child left behind, cementing everything, consolidating everything at the federal level. This is what post-liberalism is. They want to take you back to that. It failed once already. But they think, again, just like everyone else who suddenly discovered politics in 2016, that it's never, but it'll work this time. Where do you think the Tea Party came from? The Tea Party literally was created to protest post-liberalism. We were out in the streets before Obama won. I don't think people realize this. We got a lot more on the way as we move. Our partners that help bring you the program. 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

0: and now, all of the news you would probably miss. It's time for Dana's Quick Five.
1: All right, so first up, it's a tale of two rabid beavers. This is New York Post. Dangerous rabid beavers attacked two teens at a popular park that's now partially closed because actual rabid beavers are attacking people. One was a 13-year-old swimmer. He had injuries to his hands and chest, airlifted to Johns Hopkins. Can you believe that? Airlifted to the hospital. The beaver had to be euthanized and tested positive for rabies the following day. So that poor little kid's got to have, that 13-year-old's got to have all those crazy shots and all of that stuff. And then there was a second one. A 19-year-old fisherman was bitten in the ankle by another rabid beaver. He received treatment, got a tetanus shot. The beaver was euthanized and then tested positive for rabies. So now they closed the park. It's Cunningham Falls State Park in Maryland, in Frederick County. And two, like, apparently within close enough span, and two different rabid beavers. Yeah. Have you ever seen, like, beaver's teeth? They're disgusting.
2: Yeah. Yeah.
1: Gross. That's just, I don't, any animal that's got a lot of attitude, I'm just like, you're rabid. Immediately, I assume it. Oh, boy. Are they trying to sit here and seriously, NPR is trying to say, oh, there's a summer COVID surge. Shut up. Shut up and delete your face. A driver is accused of running over a couple and their dog during a walk at the park in L.A. ABC 7 had this story. A routine dog walk took a serious turn. A couple says that a car jumped the curb and hit them and their dog after a verbal exchange. And it was all caught on camera as well. So it looks like it's on purpose. Poor little Dotson. Looks like, I mean, barely just missed the dog. But try to run them straight over. That's insane. So maybe that guy shouldn't be driving. 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
1: Headline from the Associated Press said that the U.S. has pulled the last aircraft carrier in Asia as Trump now focuses on Iran and the Western Hemisphere. Welcome back to the program, Dana Loesch, with you. How serious is this move? Because I don't like feeling that we don't have any major assets over in the Pacific theater. So for this and some other related issues, we're going to talk to our very good friend, Mr. Stephen Yates, who is an expert on all of these. And he's got a spanking brand new background, too, by the way. Sorry, I know that you're not supposed to talk about this stuff. You know, just act like y'all see it. But it looks nice. You guys know him, senior research fellow at the Heritage Foundation, worked in two presidential administrations advising on foreign policy. He joins us now. Mr. Yates, okay, I see headlines like this. I'm trying not to be Chicken Little, but I don't like it. We have to have assets in this, you know, in the Pacific, but I'm a little worried that so much of our focus is now on the Middle East, like hyper focused, and we continue to feed it by this cycle of action and pause while Iran is allowed to rebuild and rearm itself. So what is your, do you have concerns about this headline? Is it overblown? And if you do have concerns, what are they?
2: Yeah, I tend not to have concerns about the headline, mostly because these things are floating platforms that move around the world as needed. They have regular rotations. And one of the reasons why this one is rotating in is because the other one went into this mission under the auspices of what might have been a shorter tour of duty that is now extended to one of the longer times for the service members to be on platform, not getting home. And that ended up being a headline of itself. You have a community of 5,000 of America's finest. You do run those odds, you're going to get one or two out of that barrel of apples that are not happy or don't adjust well. That became a problem, too. But the movement of an aircraft carrier from one theater to another, leaving us without one in the Indo-Pacific temporarily, will be temporary. And I think it's important for people to remember, we have a lot of assets in the Pacific. And what is relevant to a China scenario, first and foremost, maybe in a North Korea scenario, are forward-based capabilities, things that we have at Guam and some other territories that people forget are American and well-fortified. And the Pacific Command has a huge amount of assets, many of which should make China have massive headaches if they want to kick us around a bit. And so the carrier battle group platform is just one of the noteworthy parts. Is it better to have one or two kicking around and running through the Taiwan Strait just to brush back the aggressive commies? That's my preference, but I don't get too hot and bothered by one moving to the Middle East for the time being, and another inevitably will rotate back over to the Pacific region.
1: Yeah, we're talking with our good friend Stephen Yates, who we're dealing with this story about these assets over in the Pacific. Now, looking at Iran, the headline that came out this morning, Trump, I can't really say his direct quote. You know what he said, though. He's upset over Oman interfering, I think, in the negotiations, and said that they would bomb the redacted out of them. We'll put it like that. Bomb the redacted out of them. What is Oman doing? I mean, I didn't realize that they were being such pests.
2: Well, Dana, this is how we know you are not a web-based show, because you could fill in the blank if you didn't have a certain regulatory agency tracking your words.
1: True, yes.
2: I moved to edit the name Oman and put a comma after O and just call it Oh Man, because they've been basically involved in this negotiation with Iran, where they are, I think, involved in a non-starter negotiation where they're talking about who's going to charge what fees for different vessels to come and go, which lanes they'll use. And obviously, this is not going to hit a resting place where local tribes are able to extract tolls. This is going to have to be freedom of navigation if we're going to have stood for anything in the course of this months-long blockade of Iran. And so Oman has been one of these negotiation facilitators. I think that to a degree, the administration might feel like, with some justification, that the moderators or conveners of the conversation, whether it's Pakistan, Oman, or others, began pulling things in their own direction, not necessarily the direction we wanted to go. And the president is doing what he has always wanted to do, which is when you step outside of his zone of comfort, he will zap you on Truth Social.

0: upset the chessboard and see whether you can put the pieces back and resume the conversation.
1: There's so many of these. If it was Pakistan and then now Oman, that they're really wanting to overstep, I guess, their authority and the bounds of the relationship as defined currently by whatever diplomacy is, you know, guiding it, and just getting involved in our business and trying to mess things up. I look at what Pakistan was doing, you know, with Lebanon, and trying to drag Lebanon in on this negotiation with Iran. And that created a whole other problem. And it added, you know, another increased military response. So what is it? Why everybody thinks that they can get involved in this and help? Clearly, there's not going to be any help. Iran cannot be helped. This is a situation that it's not going to improve unless the regime is gone, correct?
0: So I would dice it this way. The Revolutionary Guard is an unreformable institution, and it is the primary source of terror for the Iranian people. And that's who ultimately we need to exercise dominant influence, that the traditional culture of Iran overtakes the theocratic regime that has held it hostage for the last half century. We had a strategy in place for the first third or so of this campaign that was significantly degrading the capabilities and the actual numbers of leaders of the Revolutionary Guard. And when we paused to give peace a chance and got back into this Lucy and the football routine on negotiations, or are we bombing them back to the Stone Age, but we never quite made the Stone Age, the Revolutionary Guard is still there and they can engage in terroristic-like activities. And unless we have a way of allowing our allies to completely go for it, or we're going to have a very long, patient process of economic starvation, this is going to be a protracted problem where the Revolutionary Guard will continue to harass, will continue to affect markets, and will continue to have a gab fest that the world will happily cover that makes you look bad.
1: Yeah.
0: And so I think that there's some editing needs to happen in what we've been doing at this point. My sense is the economic pressure campaign is pretty good.

0: of academics that advise presidents. The actual National Security Council, defined by statute as cabinet leaders, that core group is Treasury. And that economic warfare component, done right, really manages the risk that the hard power parts of the cabinet need to take up. And so I think this is net positive, but it's completely marginal in terms of the economic magnitude. Denying Iran access to Karg Island oil is like a nuclear economic weapon. And that has been achieved, best I can tell. They are not benefiting from oil coming and going from Karg Island. That has to have huge consequences, but it takes time for that. So I see this as net positive. It's another thing that puts the president's conversation with Xi Jinping into better context. If he will take this angle of conversation up, this is another example where China has not been as helpful as they should have been. Of course, I don't expect them to be helpful. I think they're our adversary.
1: Now, speaking of China, I want to go back and ask your thoughts on Trump and South Korea right now. Because he had, let me pull this up really quickly. For those who don't know or maybe didn't see it, he was, the way that it's being described is he's ordering the military to substantially reduce joint exercises with South Korea, and the overture that he is described as giving to Kim Jong-un in North Korea is now straining the relationship with South Korea. And the word is that he's upset because South Korea would not commit to assisting the United States with Iran, even though South Korea also falls under our dome of protection. So how is POTUS's moves on this? Is South Korea right to do what they're doing, or should they have maybe listen to the president of the United States, of the country on whom they depend on for defense?
0: Well, since I sit happily on the outside, I'm happy to offer some advice about how all sides of this probably could have handled this a little bit better. The South Korean government is a left-leaning government. It is one that, you know, when the left is in charge in South Korea, it's been a real pain in our backside in terms of foreign policy. When I was in government many moons ago in the 2000s, it was a real hardship to deal with the alliance. We had a lot of things that we respected in it, but the politics of South Korea were very, very challenging. And they did things that were very insulting to us during that period. And so we've had grievances. They've had some grievances, but by and large, we found a way to manage the biorhythms of this relationship. And it's net valuable to the United States. It's not just a matter of the balance sheet of who's paying host nation support and how many troops are there. They invest trillions of dollars in the United States over multiple years in key industries. That we get a lot of bang for our buck in terms of what we have in theater. Yes, we have these commitments, and yes, they should honor and be reciprocal when we have a need. They should find a way to be a solution provider, not a problem finder. But this is, we just don't live in a world that's full of grown-ups all the time. So this is one of those spats that I think didn't need to happen. Mm-hmm. It's probably more about negotiating. I also don't really love the idea of let's re-engage North Korea in another broad diplomatic move, which may be in the offing, partly because I think the first round of those didn't net results. And I think that the businessman and President Trump ought to see some elements of that. But if you look, North Korea has been doing bad things. They're helping fund the Russian war machine. They're giving personnel and missiles that are being used against Ukraine. They're getting hard currency for that. So maybe something does need to change in that equation. That's my effort to give some benefit of the doubt to what's in this mix. But by and large, I think this is a tempest that didn't need to happen.
1: Yeah, it didn't need to happen. And people can't say that they are. I also feel like South Korea can't claim that they are shocked that Trump would respond in such a way.
0: No.
1: I mean, it's Trump's, I mean, it's kind of like boardroom diplomacy, you know? I mean, if you're not going to do, then maybe I'm going to go look at this other guy and go talk to him. So we'll see how it goes out. We're out of time. Stephen Yates, though, you can always find him at Steve Yates on X. Always appreciate it, my friend. You have just such great perspective. Thank you so much for sharing it with us.
0: Thank you, Dana. Take
1: care.
0: Okay,
1: you too. We have more to come, folks, as we wrap up this third hour. Can't do it without our partners, the people who make it possible. It's a Texas-based company that was actually founded out of UT's Health Science Center. And they were studying they're studying, the research was focusing on blood flow and nitric oxide. And of course, that's the company Human. and the company Human, which is behind these super beats, Choose, backed by real science, not just like marketing slogans. This has been America's number one beat brand for over a decade, 10 straight years, and trust

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17: You know, I was thinking about this. When did we stop believing that true prosperity flows exclusively from free enterprise? I mean, there was a guy who used to occupy this time spot every afternoon that believed that. How did we get away from that?
18: I think it goes way back to the very early 1900s when the Fed was created.
17: Well, and now even we have this idea that, well, we have to have more government to help us with the government that we have. When you have more regulation, that increases costs. More government regulation increases costs. I was telling Kane, so I don't know if I finished this. When I was talking to, when I was watching this conversation that flowed from how people were sharing what they spent on groceries that month. And someone was criticizing someone's grocery haul, saying, I see that you got spaghetti, but you didn't get pasta sauce, and you didn't get, you have flour, but you don't have baking soda or baking powder, and like picking this stuff apart. And I'm thinking, well, who says you have to buy pantry staples every week? And why would you spend, how much is like a jar of like, usually people get a jar of pasta sauce. It's like, why would you do that when you literally can get tomato paste or even some passata or something, like even just a can of tomato sauce, and add to it yourself with the stuff that you already have. Or if you have your own herb garden like I do, and you can add, you know, oregano or whatever you add, whatever herbs you like to add in there. And make it yourself. Add some garlic, you know? I mean, why do you have to spend? I think that that's kind of a significant difference in the views on affordability, especially as it relates to food. Because I don't think that, and I'm going to be honest, I don't think a lot of people know how to shop and budget for it. They don't realize that it's easier to get like a whole chicken and just parse it out instead of buying like chicken that's pre-chopped. Like literally one of the comments was a girl complaining about the cost of her pre-cut fruit. I'm going to say it again, her pre-cut fruit. She literally purchased watermelon chunks. You realize if you're purchasing watermelon chunks, it's going to be more than if you just bought a damn watermelon, because you're paying for the labor of somebody chunking up the watermelon for you. How, what in the world?
18: I think we have, just like in school, there's an illiteracy problem. I think people don't know how to cook either.
17: You're absolutely right. They do not know how to cook. They don't know how to cook. They don't know how to like make stuff last. They don't know how to stretch it out. Like, you know, there's certain things you just don't, you have, like you have salt, you have pepper, I always keep garlic. I always have like a fresh garlic clove. I always have garlic. You make sure you stock your pantry, right? That's a big thing in my family. When people get married, the family makes sure the pantry's stocked.

0: which I like more so than the bougie shower gifts. Like, you have a stocked pantry, and then you know what a stocked pantry looks like, and you have things that you use. I thought that was, like, invaluable to have. That's, you know, you're right. It's not just a financial illiteracy. It is literally a life illiteracy. Like, we got to fix this. We're going to have more on this week. But in the meantime, today in stupidity came.
1: Woo-wee. All right. So Chunky Yogurt, he was out there talking.
0: It took me a hot second to figure out who you were talking
1: from
0: about.
1: From the Young Turks.
0: Yeah. Young, doing a lot of heavy lifting. The guy's like 60.
1: Sure is. Boy. And heavy is the main word there.
0: Yeah.
1: Chunk said this. Listen to this dumb stuff about trans athletes.
2: And I'm going to say, go ahead and write in the race. And if you beat my daughter and it costs her this much out of the 13 cases in the country, and it costs her a little bit because she wanted to get into Yale, but she got into Dartmouth, I'll live with it. Because I'm not checking your genitalia and I'm not traumatizing you when you're a kid. Okay. I would rather have my daughter come
1: in. Just your daughter will be traumatized, not the mentally
0: ill. And she's
1: going
0: to see a dad who doesn't have the balls to stick up for her. Yeah. That's what she's going to see. Good job.
1: And
0: good job.
1: She won't trust men the rest of her life after this.
0: Yeah, exactly. Good. You just ruined it. You made a Republican, Chunk. You made your kid a Republican. All right, that does it for us today. I hope you have a great rest of your evening. Find us on Substack, Chapter and Verse, YouTube, Facebook, like, and subscribe. I will be back with you tomorrow.

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0: 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Our post 9/11 veterans stood tall for our freedom. 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
1: Fox News, I'm Sue Guzman. 29 states are now suing Meta, accusing the social media giant of getting children hooked on its platforms like Facebook and Instagram.
2: The states accuse Meta of using addictive features like infinite scrolling, personalized recommendations, and constant notifications to keep young users coming back, even as the company knew about the potential for serious harm, including anxiety, depression, and sleep problems. Meta strongly denies that, saying, quote, "We stand by our record of creating strong protections for teens and look forward to making our case in court."
1: Fox's Claudia Cowan. Cleanup underway in Hawaii when a tropical storm slammed into the island.
3: The worst damage is on the Big Island, where more than 3 feet of rain turned streams into raging rivers, washing out roads and bridges and cutting off some communities there.
1: That's Fox's Katie Byrne reporting. 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
1: Fox News, I'm Ted Linder. Cleanup continues in Hawaii after a tropical storm slammed into the islands this weekend.
2: The worst damage is on the Big Island, where more than 3 feet of rain turned streams into raging rivers, washing out roads and bridges and cutting off some communities there.
1: Fox's Katie Byrne. A 60-day U.S. ceasefire with Iran expired Monday, but the agreement collapsed several weeks ago as violence continues on both sides. Regardless of the deal, a permanent peace solution continues to evade negotiators.
3: President Trump is still sounding bullish, telling Fox News, quote, they should put up the white flag of surrender. President Trump clearly feels that the U.S. naval blockade is having a cumulative effect on Iran's economy.
1: Fox's Jonathan Hunt. In a possible new development in the death of actress Hayden Panettiere, a 911 dispatch recording referenced an apparent overdose. However, an overdose has not been confirmed. America's listening to Fox News.

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1: Next hour, R.J. Spina joins us to talk about dealing with trauma. And we'll be back in a moment with Dr. Bruce Goldberg and take final calls with him as well. Have you signed up yet to become a Coast Insider? Great deal, and it's only 15 cents a day.
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4: The MOU comes to an end. I'm Ted Lindner, Fox News. The Memorandum of Understanding meant to buy time for negotiation with Iran ending after 60 days on Monday. Fox's Jessica Rosenthal with the details.
5: President Trump said of the now expired Memorandum of Understanding with Iran.
6: Well, they want to make a deal, but they're not going to make the kind of a deal that I feel is necessary.
5: He said the Strait of Hormuz is open. The U.S. blockade against Iran is working, and they are taking millions of barrels of oil out each week, despite Iranian officials' rhetoric.
6: We have total control over the Strait. Now, they can be a nuisance. They can put a mine in the water, and people don't like having mines hit their billion-dollar ships, you know, etc. But the blockade has been very effective.
5: A senior Iranian official told Reuters they will shift into a full-blown offensive mode now in the Strait. Jessica Rosenthal, Fox News.
4: Actress Hayden Panettiere is dead at the age of 36. Fox's Christina Coleman with the latest details.
7: Law enforcement sources tell TMZ that a friend of the 36-year-old actress found her unresponsive in an apartment in Greenville, South Carolina, and called 911. Panettiere was pronounced dead at the apartment. TMZ reports that Narcan was found at the scene. Officials have not confirmed her cause of death yet. She's known for her star roles in Nashville, Heroes, Remember the Titans, and much more. She also detailed the challenges she faced in a memoir, including addiction, domestic abuse, and being exploited as a child from all the stardom. She says during her battle with substance abuse, she gave custody of her daughter to her former fiance, Ukrainian boxer Vladimir Klitschko.
4: Panettiere is the fifth youngest Grammy nominee as well. Fewer kindergartners are getting vaccinations, exemptions reaching a record high. Federal data showing this year marks the fourth consecutive year of rising exemption rates, mostly due to non-medical reasons. 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
4: Florida's primary is today, where party voters pick nominees for statewide and congressional races. Fox's Evan Brown.
11: Both Democrats and Republicans in Florida will pick party nominees today in races for governor, U.S. Senate, and for Congress in new congressional districts following redistricting intended to be advantageous to the GOP. Some races within both parties include candidates accused of anti-Semitism, and some races pit so-called establishment Democratic incumbents against Democratic socialist-backed challengers. Florida's primary is closed, meaning voters needed to register with a party in advance. Between mail-in and early voting, more than 2 million ballots have already been cast before today. In Miami, Evan Brown, Fox News.
4: Primary is also being held in Alaska and Wyoming.

0: President Thomas Jefferson, 1800.
1: Human rights can only be assured among a virtuous people. The general government can never be in danger of degenerating into a monarchy, an oligarchy, an aristocracy, or any despotic or oppressive form, so long as there is any virtue in the body of the people.
0: We're here to celebrate America's 25th birthday in 2026. 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

0: News. I'm Sue Gussman. The Treasury Department looking at new ways to hurt Tehran economically after the Memorandum of Understanding expired.
1: Secretary Scott Bessent says that he's indicating he will add more economic measures announced as early as this week. The goal to further isolate Iran at the moment. The naval blockade for the Iranian ships is starving Iran for money it gets from oil. The sanctions currently in place making sure that allies of the United States do not do business with Iran.
0: Fox Business's Edward Lawrence, U.S. continuing negotiations. Scheduling change is delaying the beginning of the Luigi Mangione state trial for the murder of a healthcare CEO.
2: Mangione's state case in New York will not get underway September 8th as previously scheduled. It comes after last week's federal proceeding where Mangione pleaded guilty to stalking charges.
0: Fox's Gernal Scott, America's listening to Fox News.
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1: Fox News, I'm Ted Lindner. A 60-day U.S. ceasefire with Iran expired on Monday, but the agreement collapsed several weeks ago as violence continues on both sides regardless of the deal. A permanent peace solution continues to evade negotiators.
2: President Trump is still sounding bullish, telling Fox News, quote, they should put up the white flag of surrender. President Trump clearly feels that the U.S. naval blockade is having a cumulative effect on Iran's economy.
1: Fox's Jonathan Hunt. Cleanup underway in Hawaii after a tropical storm slammed into the islands this weekend.
3: The worst damage is on the Big Island, where more than 3 feet of rain turned streams into raging rivers, washing out roads and bridges and cutting off some communities there.
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5: America's First News, preparing you for the day ahead with headlines and in-depth analysis. 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
6: Glad you're with us. Welcome into Tuesday. The development costs of President Trump's White House ballroom keep rising, as does speculation about what the finished project, including its underground complex, will look like. Insight from Herb Scribner, reporter at Axios. Herb, what do we know?
7: Yeah, we know this is a massive expansion project. We know that it goes beyond just like a simple ballroom. There's reconstruction around the entire White House campus. And the ballroom specifically is kind of like catching some eyes because it also includes kind of the underground layer of what is, you know, expected to be just like a ballroom, which, you know, Trump has been expected, you know, been kind of promoting and wanting to happen for a long time. But we know that there's something underneath the ballroom that is catching some glances because it's been called a bunker, it's been called an underground complex. It's more of a deeper project than maybe many people think, and so that's where a lot of the eyes are going.
6: And I think it was referenced in your story that some call it a national security facility, the whole East Wing now.
7: Yeah, and I think that's where, you know, I think you hear some of the messaging that's very, we're building a ballroom, we're going to have these major events, but then when you start diving into it a little more deeply, you see, okay, well, actually, this is kind of like the first layer on what's actually a protective shelter or bunker or something a little more deeper that has, you know, I think even President Trump said it's six stories deep, and it's going to have bomb shelters, medical facilities, and kind of like this really expansive area where the president, vice president, officials, whoever needs to be protected in if anything were to happen, I'm assuming that would kind of be the use for it. But yeah, it seems like they're going all out doing a reconstruction project. We know President Trump in his, you know, past life was very big into real estate production, construction work. So it's not surprising to me that this is now coming up and being a big part of his second administration.
6: We're speaking with Herb Scribner, breaking news reporter at Axios. The story is called Trump's Ballroom Costs Are Rising, What We Know About the Secret Underground Bunker. Touch on the costs here, because they certainly have changed significantly since, what, the initial estimate of $200 million.
7: Right, yeah. So the White House said it was originally going to be $200 million, which they said would all come from private donors. That was later changed to $400 million, and then there was even talk of $600 million. And then the Washington Post said it would be probably $600 million at least for the ballroom itself, but the wider campus fixes are going to be nearing $900 million. There's been also reports of, you know, just $1 billion being thrown out there in total construction.
6: Wow.
7: With some people even, you know, and then there's also been reports that this is something that officials are maybe looking to get taxpayers to pay for. But there's some back and forth between the White House and some independent reporting about where that money's coming from. The White House is pretty clear that it's private donors, but there's reports saying that taxpayers are not involved yet, but there's some speculation that they want to get taxpayers involved. But yeah, that's unclear.
6: What kind of specifics do we have on this underground bunker, if any?
7: Yeah, there's not. I mean, it's kind of interesting. When I started out to report this story, I kind of like was digging around on the surface, and there's not a lot. And so, like, kind of like the ballroom itself, you really have to go underneath to kind of find. It's a lot of the details are laid out.

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3: Oh, it's a pretty evening around town. Partly cloudy skies and nice as we fall out of the 80s. 68 for the low. Tuesday, sunny skies. Nice morning. A touch warmer in the afternoon. 89, maybe 90 downtown. Still pretty easy to take. Here comes another front late Tuesday night with scattered showers and non-severe thunderstorms, mainly after midnight, 73. Wednesday, some scattered showers and thunderstorms in the morning. 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Chief Meteorologist Dave Murray.
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5: Pledge with us. A new survey suggests we may prefer dogs to kids at a restaurant. More from Betty Lynn Fisher, consumer reporter at USA Today. Betty, what are we learning?
6: Yeah, this was a survey by Lightspeed Commerce, and it was really interesting. There were really two separate and distinct pieces of data here that I thought were really interesting. One was that basically leave the kids at home, but the dogs are welcome both outside and inside at restaurants. 75% of consumers surveyed said they wanted adults-only dining, including 79% of parents. And then when it comes to dogs, nearly half of the restaurant goers, or 45%, supported dog-friendly restaurants, and including 16% who wanted to bring them inside, not just on the patio, and 29% who support only allowing dogs outside.
5: Wow. For those who seek adults-only dining, does that point to society as being lousy parents when it comes to kids behaving in restaurants, or not necessarily?
6: You know, I think it's a mixture of things. Several of the different people that I spoke with likened it to like the days of like smoking and non-smoking sections of restaurants. That, like, you know, if you know you've got different categories of people. If you've got Gen Zers, out for a nice brunch, they don't necessarily want to be around, the parents with the kids who are a little unruly, or maybe not acting properly in the restaurant. And then, you know, what I thought was really interesting, and, you know, I'm a parent myself, my kids are now grown, but, you know, 79% of parents saying, you know what, when I go out, well, there's a difference, right? When you want to take the family out and you want to go to a family-friendly restaurant, you know it's a family-friendly restaurant, you're looking for the high chairs, you're looking for, you know, the kids menu, and you're expecting, and other people who don't have kids are expecting the kids there. But, you know, one parent I talked to was like, you know what, I love my newborn, but like when I go out with my partner, or I go out on a girls' night, I just want to, you know, I want to have a drink, I want to swear, I want to just kind of enjoy myself and not have to worry about the little ears that are nearby.
5: We're speaking with Betty Lynn Fisher, consumer reporter at USA Today. The story is called "Adults Are Asking for Kid-Free Dining." I guess it depends on the setting too. You reference a family friendly joint. Maybe you don't want that in like the dimly lit high end steakhouse, you know, versus, you know, a fast casual joint.
6: Right.
5: You might expect kids in one place or the other.
6: Yeah, I think people, you know, people were saying, I spoke with a teacher who, you know, she said, you know, my husband and I chose not to have children, but that doesn't mean that I expect a child-free life when I go out. But she's like, but if I go to an expensive restaurant, I don't want the kids nearby. Or she works at a brewery during the summer. She's like, you know, breweries now have turned into, they've got full menus, but she's like,

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3: Thanks for spending time with us. Welcome into Tuesday. It's time now for the mic drop with this morning's Dom Savino.
4: Good morning, Gordon. A new NFL season is almost here, thankfully. And that means it's time for us to renew our commitments to all those fantasy football leagues we'll regret signing up for in a few months. It's also the last chance for last year's losers to serve their very well-deserved punishments for the horror of finishing in last place in their leagues. And that brings us to a man in Chicago whose league mates deserve a prize for their creative humiliation. The guy, who is a fully grown adult named John, worth noting, had to spend a day as the very hungry caterpillar. Yes, for those who recognize that, that is the main character from the famous kids book by the same name. John had to eat everything that the caterpillar with the insatiable appetite eats in the book. And if you know, it is a long, strange list with 16 items, including, this is not a full list, but it includes one apple, two pears, three plums, four strawberries, five oranges, a piece of chocolate cake, a pickle, a sausage, and a nice green leaf. The guy did it all while dressed head to toe as the caterpillar itself, with all its shades of green, a red mask around his face, and a pair of purple antennas on his head. Worst of all, his girlfriend recorded it all and posted it on TikTok. Lovely.
3: Wow. Is she mad at him, or...
4: No,
3: well, this is proof, I guess. This was proof to the guys, right, that this happened. That's funny.
4: Just the ninth layer of humiliation to this.
3: Listen, there have been way worse.
4: That's true.
3: But that's, you know, there's somewhat healthy balance in there, right? I mean, you got the sausage, but it's balanced out by, you know, four strawberries. I'm not the chocolate cake, right? You can argue, two pears and an apple, right?
4: Right.
3: At least there's some balance here. I don't know about the green leaf.
4: Yeah.
3: Make me a little anxious. Like, where'd that leaf come from?
4: Does it have any parasites on it?
3: Right. Is it just a basil leaf or like some leaf, you know, that fell in the yard or something? That would be my concern, I guess.
4: Yeah, no, I know.
3: That's a funny punishment.
4: People were asking in the comments, too, does he do birthday parties?
3: That's great.
4: Yeah. Gordon, now to somebody with much better luck than this guy. A woman in Italy is a millionaire thanks to great fortune and even better trash pickers. The lady's played the lottery for years. It's worth knowing that. And finally, after playing the same numbers the whole time, they all hit. Problem is, she didn't know that when she rolled up to the corner store in her hometown of southeastern Italy. That's the heel of the country. So she scans her ticket, and the register says it was non-payable. She thought that meant it was a dud. It actually meant the cashier couldn't pay it all out.
3: Wow.
4: Because it was too much.
3: Jeez.
4: 1 million euros, a little more than $1.1 million in the U.S. The woman tosses the ticket in the trash, but soon a family member helped her realize the error of her ways. So she calls the trash company, and after a full day of searching through the trash piles at the landfill, a waste worker discovered her winning ticket.
3: How about that?
4: Yeah.
3: Non-payable. I guess I would have thought the same thing.
4: I guess, yeah.
3: Non-payable? Yeah. Loser?
4: Yeah.
3: You just chuck the ticket? Oh, my goodness.
4: That's a bad way to phrase it, though, non-payable. The worst outcome and the best outcome is the same thing.
3: No matter what the translation is in Italian or English, right? What kind of tip do you give those sanitation workers, by the way? A couple hundred euros a piece, I would think.
4: I would hope so.
3: Right?
4: A lot of nice bottles of red wine.
3: Mm-hmm, that, too. A little Chianti.
4: Yeah.
3: I'm 13 minutes now in front of the hour.

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0: The progressive left.
1: In South Florida, the 25th congressional district, DSA-backed candidate Oliver Larkin is challenging Democratic Representative Jared Moskowitz, making immigration enforcement a central issue.
2: What it does is it endangers us. We do not need ICE to keep our communities safe.
1: And in Florida's redrawn 20th congressional district, self-described Democratic Socialist Elijah Manley is challenging longtime Democrat Debbie Wasserman Schultz.
0: That's Fox's Alex Hogan. They'll also vote today in Wyoming and Alaska, where Democrat Mary Peltola is challenging Republican Senator Dan Sullivan. And so are other candidates, including another guy named Dan Sullivan, a retired teacher who calls himself a pragmatic Republican. Some in the GOP call him a sham candidate to confuse voters. The top four in today's contest will advance to November, when Alaska will use a ranked choice voting system. Meta is going on trial today in Oakland. 29 states have sued Fortler, leading the case, accusing the Facebook and Instagram parent company of violating laws with social media that's addictive and harmful to teens, seeking damages that could top $1 trillion.
3: Meta says, quote, rather than sticking to the facts or the law, the states have instead decided to chase an outlandish payout. We stand by our record of creating strong protections for teens.
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6: All right, good morning. I'm Kim St. Ange for 97.1 FM Talk. A little bit of patchy fog as you're heading out the door this morning at 5:03. We're at 66 degrees. Here's what's making headlines on this Tuesday, August 18th. The St. Louis Police Union accuses Mayor Kara Spencer of trying to negotiate officer pay while at an officer's funeral. Spencer denies it, saying in a statement, "To say our conversation was a debate about benefits is deeply and dangerously inaccurate. The debate allegedly happened when the mayor and officers were attending the funeral for 26-year-old Kevin Bradford last week. He died by suicide." A St. Louis judge has ordered the arrest of former presidential candidate Dr. Jill Stein after she failed to appear in court for a 2024 assault charge. Stein, who was a candidate for the Green Party, was charged following a pro-Palestine protest on Washington University's campus. Investigators say Stein and other protesters refused to leave after multiple warnings and being told to leave. According to court documents, Stein also then injured an officer by repeatedly kicking him. Several faith leaders gathered outside the St. Louis ICE office Monday, calling for more oversight of the jails that hold illegals. Organizers want independent, recurring oversight of the four Missouri jails holding people for ICE. They're also pushing for local leaders to end voluntary cooperation with federal immigration enforcement. Quick heads up, still a boil advisory for several parts of St. Louis City following this weekend's storms, expected to remain in effect until noon today. In sports, Cards won the first game against the Reds, lost the second, playing again today. 5:40 is the first pitch. And did you see the Associated Press released its top 25 preseason college football poll? Illinois not in it. Missouri squeaked in, came in at number 25. All right, 66 degrees here coming up on 5:05. I'm Kim St. Ange for 97.1 FM Talk, St. Louis Conservative.
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8: Oh, it's a pretty evening around town. Partly cloudy skies and nice as we fall out of the 80s. 68 for the low. Tuesday, sunny skies. Nice morning. A touch warmer in the afternoon. 89, maybe 90 downtown. Still pretty easy to take. Here comes another front late Tuesday night with scattered showers and non-severe thunderstorms, mainly after midnight, 73. Wednesday, some scattered showers and thunderstorms in the morning. 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Chief Meteorologist Dave Murray.
6: 5 minutes after the hour on this Tuesday morning. Thanks for starting out your day with us. We're at 66 degrees here at the Arch. 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

0: Stu Thomas, who will be along here in just a couple of minutes. I see that everybody has now left the building looking for a pen.
1: All right, people, we need to leave the pens in the studio, please. Why is this such a problem every morning?
0: I'm sure other people that share workspaces experience the same problem. Every morning I come in here, something's different in the studio than it was the day before. Usually, the pens are all missing. Today, there happens to be one in here, so that's a good thing.
1: Hold on, there was no pen. I noticed there was no pen, so Ethan was kind enough to go outside, get you a pen, and bring it to your space. So technically,
0: thank you.
1: There was not. I feel like that's kind of a thing more and more where people, that's the way that these offices are moving, is you kind of have this shared workspace, so you don't actually have your own desk.
0: Yeah, you know, it's weird, and I think some of them are going to move away from that. I'll never forget, if I've told this story, I apologize, but years ago when I was considering getting out of the news business originally, I went down and interviewed at Anheuser-Busch, and the Belgians had just taken over. And I went down there in my suit. I came straight from work. I went down there to do an interview. I went to the top floor of that Anheuser-Busch building. And I walk in, and everybody's wearing, like, chinos and a golf shirt. And the director of human resources, who still sometimes listens to this show, they called him the director of people or something like that, was sitting at a desk right next to everybody else. Like, didn't have an office, didn't have a divider between his desk and the one next to him. It was so weird. Like, how could you have a private conversation in that environment? I don't know. Now, fast forward 20 plus years, because that was a long time ago. They're still doing it in some local workplaces. My daughter experienced it when she changed jobs recently. You walk in, and every day you could technically sit in a different spot. You don't really have an assigned desk. You just have, you find a workspace. People don't put family photos up or anything, because the next day there may be somebody else sitting there.
1: Yeah.
0: That's insane. Why do people do that?
1: I feel like, well, if you're the director of people, as they called them, I could see why they'd want to do that, because they want them around everybody. But there are just certain roles, like my husband's role at work. He makes a lot of calls, and he has to have privacy. He absolutely has to be able to close the door to make calls.
0: Yes. Thank you.
1: You know? So, yeah, it's weird, the whole thing is. Well, a lot of the companies, heck, some of them don't even have a brick and mortar. They don't even have a place. They go to those co-working, whatever they call them, spaces. You just go and do you have to, like, pay to work there? I don't even know. Do you pay to work at one of those spaces? Do you know what I'm talking about?
0: I do. Call me old school, but I think you should be a little intimidated by the HR director. If you get called into HR, that's usually not a good sign, right? I don't know, my business, that's not a good sign.
1: Are you speaking from personal
0: experience? No, of course not. I'm just saying, if you get called into HR, they're either getting ready to frog march you out the front door with a box of your stuff, you know, or maybe you've offended some snowflake's feelings. But that's going to be hard to do if you're sitting at a desk with 50 other people to your left. But I don't know. Just kind of weird. Mm-hmm. I just thought that whole thing was kind of weird. Give me a desk. And to this day, I know people, and some of them are in this building, who basically, if they left here tomorrow, the box containing all of the stuff they have in their workplace would probably be like, I don't know, 6x6. Like, that people just don't keep anything real personal on their desk.
1: Well, I have a desk in Reardon's office, and it gets my own workspace that Tricia was nice enough to give me.
0: Right.
1: And I have nothing on there.
0: Have you seen my office lately?
1: Yeah, you have a bunch of stuff
0: cluttered
1: on there. I know.
0: It's cluttered.
1: I wasn't going to say it, but yeah, you're right.
0: It is. But it's got mementos
1: it's got cool stuff in there.
0: You know, pictures. And I mean, it's just got stuff. It's just a reflection of things I've accumulated over my career. And that way, when they do march me out of here someday, they're going to need a big box. So that's my goal, is to make them have to carry as heavy a box as possible when they walk me out of here. So we'll see. Hopefully that doesn't happen anytime soon. So
1: nothing like having my stuff in a box whenever I got let go from KMOV. They wouldn't let me in, obviously.
0: Oh,
1: so they had to have
0: gosh.
1: An executive pack up my desk and drop it off to my apartment.
0: They were afraid you would infect everyone with COVID.
1: I guess so. Yeah, I wasn't allowed back in the building.
0: You non-vaxxer, you. Shame on you.
1: Yep.
0: Shame on you. All right, coming up, we're going to get to John Lamping a little later.

0: is Tuesday, so we will also get to 2A Tuesday. Some big news, some big gun legislation that happened last week. We talked a little bit with it with Hans yesterday about the National Firearms Act. We'll get to more with that on Mark with Mark a little later. Todd Pyro is back from his, I think, 2 week long vacation with his family. I saw a picture of him on, I don't know if it was X or Instagram the other day, where he had almost grown a full beard in the 2 weeks he had off. So I'm sure he's shaved now. I didn't see him on this morning, but I'm sure he is ready to go back to work for his first time in 2 weeks. We got Ryan Wiggins coming up a little later, and we're going to tell you about a great event where you can raise some money for Folds of Honor. And I love that. It's going to be in a couple of weeks. You still got plenty of time to sign up. We'll talk about that in the 8 o'clock hour today. Right now, let's get to our top stories, Ethan, please.
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2: He's trying to prosecute another elderly man for the thing that he made possible, which is the vaccines. Let's just call that what it is.
0: Abdu al-Sayed is now claiming that Donald Trump is persecuting one elderly man for something, as you heard, he accuses Trump of doing, which is of, I don't know, did Donald Trump tell people to mask, not mask, dangerous, not dangerous? Did Donald Trump know the shot was dangerous for women, but told women to take it anyway? I don't think so, Abdul.
3: I've never seen such misrepresentation in the media of the actual facts that took place. A soldier fell overboard and was rescued. They were claiming that multiple soldiers were committing suicide.
0: Thank you, Jack Keane. Honestly, he just spoke with one of the commanders who flew out to the USS Lincoln to find out what the real situation was, and Jack Keane just laid bare all of the lies by the mainstream media about how much our sailors are suffering right now.
4: The Democrats, what they're promising, not a whole lot of nothing when they're the ones that created these high prices in our country. Now they're saying that they're the ones that can fix it. It's simply not true.
0: Thank you. Byron Donalds, next governor of the state of Florida. By the way, their primary is today in Florida. I think maybe Alaska and one other state. I don't know if it's Wyoming or somewhere. Anyway, they've got there's several big primaries today heading into November.
5: Why didn't they bring the suit a year before? Why did they bring the suit in the middle of construction when $400 million almost is spent on its construction? Why wouldn't they have started the suit a year early? Everybody knew it was going to be. I mean, it was no secret. Everybody knew that it was taking place.
0: Thank you, Mr. President. Why do people hate America? If you hate America, here's the door. I will personally start the GoFundMe page to fly you to the country you think does it better than the United States of America. The people in D.C. who so vehemently hate Donald Trump also hate America. And I say that because that lawsuit the president was referring to against the ballroom that he's building, a ballroom that's going to benefit the next president of the United States, not Donald Trump. It won't be finished probably before he leaves office. So, but it will benefit the next 40 or 50 presidents we have. And it's going to include, we now know, a top secret bunker location underneath the ballroom. Now, did I need to know that? No. If it's top secret, it should have remained top secret. But the people that hate the president went to court and filed a lawsuit exposing all of the plans for the top secret location, which isn't going to hurt Donald Trump. It's going to hurt the next Democrat president that might have that job. It's not hurting Donald Trump. And in the meantime, they're giving aid and comfort to our enemies. Why do these people hate America? this commission that's suing over Donald Trump tearing down the East Wing there. I'm sorry. It's gone. Your lawsuit's not going to make it come back magically. So what have you accomplished other than comfort and aid to people who hate America? You have accomplished nothing, zero, and it's still going to get built because they're not going to leave a hole in the ground. This is just, it's the height of absurdity in D.C., all because of their overwhelming, all-consuming hatred of one man, Donald Trump. Speaking of which, Rosie O'Donnell was back last night. I'll play a little bit of that for you coming up. Let's get to our national anthem.

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1: Good morning to you. We are looking good on the roads. There is some road work going on westbound 70 past Lindbergh, and it looks like they have the right lane and the right shoulder blocked through there, but it's really not causing any kind of delay at this hour. It's just quiet enough that it's fine. Now, we do have, of course, a road closure on the Illinois side, and that is westbound 64, completely shut down between 255 and 18th Streets, and that is in effect until Monday the 24th by 5 a.m., but at this hour, it's fine. Westbound 5570, though, has some slow-moving traffic at 255 headed for 111. Yep, and other than that, we're quiet. I'm Sue Thomas with traffic. 97.1 FM Talk, St. Louis Conservative.
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0: honor to be with Ryder Williams, who is a 16-year-old lifeguard in California, the Santa Cruz area. And I understand he was a winner right from the time they first saw him as a lifeguard. A lot of training, a lot of work. And he saved this young gentleman, who I had a long talk with. I said, "Would you have made it without him?" And he said, "Not really. Not really with trouble."
1: That was nice.
0: A long and beautiful life.
2: We expected that to happen. That was the president yesterday entertaining that young lifeguard out there that you saw rescue that 10-year-old out of the surf. Mm-hmm. I mean, he was getting battered. Every time he'd pop up out of the surf, another huge wave would hit him and roll him, and it took a few minutes even for other people to get down there and try to help pull the two of them out of that mess.
3: Oh, yeah.
2: No, that was a great kid, and he was back at work the next day.
3: It was impressive. What he was able to do, because the 10-year-old did not look like he was conscious.
2: And as the president said, I asked him, "Would you have survived without him being there?" And he goes, "No way.
3: Yeah.
2: There's just no way I could have fought that surf." So I was glad to see them get that done yesterday. That was nice. That was a nice event there in the Oval Office. Guess what? This voice, I hate to even listen to it. Remember when I would play these, she would record things from her porch somewhere in Ireland where she was talking to squirrels, had that matted gray hair and looked like she was 100 years old. Rosie O'Donnell, that gravelly voice. She hated the president so much she had to move. Last night she was back hosting the Jimmy Kimmel show, of all things. Here you go.
4: Thank you. You know, I've been living in Ireland for the past 2 years because of Mango Mussolini. I read that Project 2025 and said, got to get myself out of here, you know. And I decided to go to Ireland, a place where people are driven to drink regardless of who's running their country.
2: Yeah. She actually had a couple of funny lines. But her problem is whatever is between the ugly gray matter on the left side and right side of her outside of her head is all owned by Donald Trump. All of that area in between is Trump real estate. And she can't finish a sentence without mentioning Donald Trump. She's obsessed with him.
3: You saw what she did recently, right, with her wrist?
2: What'd she do with her wrist?
3: Rosie O'Donnell got the word "they" tattooed on her wrist in her non-binary child Clay's handwriting.
2: Yeah.
3: She says it's a personal reminder to use the correct pronouns for her child because she says it's been a gradual process to get used to that.
2: She used them last night. Listen to this story she told about why she moved to Ireland, what happened when she made the decision. And it's all about "they" when she refers to her child. She is criminally insane. Listen to this woman.
4: I decided to move, and I took my little then 11-year-old kid with me, and I just said, whatever you do, don't tell anyone, because we don't want a lot of press and a lot of paparazzi, so please don't tell anyone. And they're a pretty smart kid, you know, they got it. They said, don't worry, I won't, and then went to school and proceeded to tell their entire class. I'm very sorry, I won't be able to graduate sixth grade with you. I'm being forced to move to another country because the president of the United States hates my mother. But in all fairness, I believe my mother hates him more.

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1: 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The entire monologue, not 30 seconds went by without some reference to Trump. She's completely obsessed with him. It was sad to watch.

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5: Home Depot reports earnings this morning, kicking off quarterly reports from big retailers. Louis Navalier of Navalier & Associates doesn't expect a big pullback, even though retail sales declined last month.
6: The only reason retail sales fell is it was Amazon Prime Day in June. So when we got to July, there was a bit of a hangover, and online sales dropped 2.2%. Gas station sales dropped because lower prices at the pump. And if we look at, apparel spending was up 1.9, even furniture spending was up 3/10, but bars and restaurants was up 0.5%. It's been up for 5 months in a row.
5: Also reporting today, buy now, pay later company Klarna Group and home builder Toll Brothers also updates on the housing market for July. That's your Fox Business Report. I'm Jenny Coselda, invested in you.
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9: Watch out for emergency vehicles eastbound 78 near the Rock Road. They've got the two right lanes blocked. It's early enough that it's really not causing any kind of major delay, but there is a delay a little bit in that area. And there was road work westbound in the same area, kind of in the right lane as well. So a little bit busy through there. On the Illinois side, westbound 64 remains closed, 255 to 18th Street, and the detour includes westbound 5570, which is a little bit busy right now, just a little west of 255. This report brought to you by McKelvey Homes. I'm Sue Thomas with traffic on 97.1 FM Talk, St. Louis Conservative.
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2: Are you still cutting back on the amount of romaine lettuce you're eating, fruits, vegetables, because of the concern of the cyclosporiasis outbreak?
3: I still think about it. I can be honest with you. I don't know. I've certainly eaten some salad since then, but the thought still lingers in the back of your mind, doesn't it?
2: But yeah, apparently you're not alone. There was some study I found that said 40% of Americans cut back on purchasing or eating fruits and vegetables.
3: On our little cafeteria out here, they've got one of those cantinas where they bring fresh food in for you to eat. Kim, do you see the sign out there?
2: Don't eat the salad.
3: No, it says none of our salad is sourced from that company that got in trouble. They put a sign out there because I would notice every day when I walked by that nobody was buying the salads. They would buy the sandwiches, but not the salads. So
2: that's
3: clearly
2: funny.
3: Even these little cantinas have been affected by it.
2: So you're talking about Taylor Farms.
3: Taylor Farms.
2: Right?
3: It says we do not source our salad from Taylor Farms.
2: I did not see that, but man, so Taylor Farms is in Mexico, if you're not aware.
3: Yeah.
2: And man, they have been at the center of several of these incidents. You know, with everything going on with Chipotle, they had just recently an incident with the jalapenos.
3: Right.
2: And people were getting sick from eating those. And I was reading some article that I thought was really interesting, talking about how much food the United States specifically imports from Mexico, and concerns about that we've been increasingly dependent on Mexico because of the climate. They can produce things that we can't produce year round. So it makes it, you know, a perfect fit to be able to take that stuff in. But the concern is, are their standards as high as our standards?
3: No.
2: No, they're not. Listen to this. So it talks about how, where was that number? It says the FDA, the Food and Drug Administration's employment fell by 22% this year compared to 2024. And they're saying that that's because of the cuts Donald Trump made when he returned to the White House. So they're saying, well, they're not, the inspectors aren't going out there and making sure that, you know, they're keeping up to our standards.
3: That's why. I wondered, now I know, it was Donald Trump's fault all along.
2: Well, the FDA, of course, came out and said, no, the frontline inspectors were not at all affected by the federal workforce reductions, and that we prioritize our resources based on risk and deploy personnel where they're needed, you know, to make sure everything is safe. Now, here's what's also interesting. It says the U.S. imported less than $3 billion in agricultural products from Mexico back in 1993. That level has increased by more than 1,500% through 2025. As I mentioned, Mexico now accounts for more than 20% of all U.S. food imports.
3: Okay.
2: So are they doing a good enough job when they're making sure that the, you know, lettuce doesn't have nasty stuff on it when it's coming to the United States?
3: Yeah. Maybe not. But I would still argue, and I don't have the statistics in front of me, that you're far, far more likely to die at the hands of an illegal alien that Joe Biden led into this country than from any vegetable produced in Mexico and shipped up here that might give you a few days of diarrhea. You're far more likely to die at the hands of an illegal alien, drunk driver, have your child attacked or raped. That is much more likely, statistically.
2: You feel like you want to die when you have food.
3: Well, I'm sure you do.
2: But no, but I agree. I agree. Yeah. Here, listen to this is the former FDA commissioner talking about it.
4: I think it does call into question produce coming from Mexico. So there is a lot of these pathogens do seem to be emanating from Mexico this season. Something happened in that growing region in central Mexico where sewage somehow got onto the growing fields, perhaps through irrigation. You know, some of those fields we can't inspect. We can't send U.S. FDA inspectors into those regions because it's unsafe. Cartels operate in those regions. I don't have any reason to believe that FDA wasn't inspecting the fields that are implicated in these outbreaks, but it does call into question whether or not we should be increasing our oversight on those growing fields.
2: I mean, but what do you do? I mean, do you have someone stationed there?

0: there or going out and doing more checks than they're already doing? What does that look like? How are we ever really going to be able to ensure that sewage, as disgusting as that sounds, doesn't get on the food?
1: Probably not, but there's also the just the economic pressure on them, right? I mean, I'm not saying you don't need to make sure you have inspectors going in there every once in a while, but this one more incident like this and Taylor Farms will be out of business. Nobody would ever source anything from them again. So the pressure is internal for them to make sure they've got the right standards in place not to poison people, right?
0: Yeah, I mean,
1: wouldn't you think? I mean, I'm glad that people are concerned about the FDA, and we want to get inspectors out there occasionally to look at this stuff. But if this happens again, that place is out of business. Nobody's going to buy anything from them.
0: Well, so it says back in 2013, the CDC had linked restaurant-associated illnesses in Iowa and Nebraska to bagged salad mix from Taylor Farms. So this isn't even what we're dealing with right now with cyclosporiasis and then the jalapenos or whatever. It's not even like this is the first time that Taylor Farms has been at the center of
1: right.
0: this. So they had a warning back in 2013. In fact, one of the plants where this was all coming from, the salad at that time, that was actually, I believe, temporarily shut down. Well, enough time has passed. They, you know, hey, we did this, we did
2: Cleaned
0: that to improve things.
2: Yep,
0: come
2: yep,
0: look
2: yep,
0: at it. Okay,
2: it
0: check, we're good. And then they reopened. It's really disgusting when you hear about the fact that sewage is what's seeping into the food.
1: Yeah.
0: I get they use manure. People are probably, well, Kim, don't you know they use manure and things like that to try to help farms, blah, blah, blah. I know. But the thought of manure spraying onto the vegetables that then we consume is really disgusting.
1: Yeah. Well, I mean, it is disgusting. Somebody's saying, can we stop them from spraying this water on the veggies? Yes. Well,
0: you're going to stop Mexico?
1: Yeah. Yeah.
0: How would you stop
1: somebody's
0: Mexico
1: arguing
0: from
1: this.
0: Doing that?
1: Somebody's arguing this on the Facebook page this morning. Economic pressure will stop them from doing that. Now, you know, the question here is what kind of manure are they using? Because we know that they fertilize these fields. The problem seems to be getting into the fact that some are using human waste on some of the fields. That was the
0: That's
1: allegation,
0: nice.
1: Correct?
0: Said sewage.
1: I'm not sure
0: I'm only,
1: if you can
0: I'm
1: rinse
0: connecting.
1: It enough for me to do that. So the FDA is not approving things like that. If they're doing it and people get sick, nobody's going to buy the product anymore.
0: It said, this poll said nearly half of polled consumers expressed little to no confidence in the FDA regarding how foodborne outbreaks are handled. So maybe we don't trust them. What should they be doing? If they're doing these checks, I'd be curious to see what these checks are like. And is if 20% of our food is coming in from Mexico...
1: The check should be, I'm coming down from the FDA. I'm going to pop in and surprise you. You, sir, come over here. What's your name? Jose, come over here.
0: Really?
1: I want you to grab a handful of this salad and eat it right now.
0: And yeah, you'd have to watch him for like 2 weeks.
1: And
0: his cyclosporiasis thing
1: if he's
0: can
1: willing
0: take
1: 2 weeks. If he's willing to do that, then you don't have an issue. And if he's not... Then you shut down production and you move on.
0: So it's back in the day when you had the kings who would have the person who would taste the drink
1: you
0: first
1: need a food
0: to see
1: taster.
0: If it was poison.
1: That's what you need. They should randomly select employees from Taylor Farms. Every week it's a different five or six people, and they have to come in and have a salad at lunch every day from the stuff they picked that day, and that would put an end to this forever.
0: So if you're late to work, that's the punishment. That's what you have to be the taster.
1: If you're late,
0: you have to be the tester. Three
2: today
0: strikes
2: you,
0: and you're the tester.
2: Today you are the poop tester at Taylor Farms. I'm sorry. Wouldn't that fix the problem?
0: Yeah, but it's not like they would probably realize that this is infected. They would think, oh, yeah, we're good, but they would just hope that no one's going to get sick. Well, so you'd almost have to monitor them for 2 weeks to see if they just start getting diarrhea.
1: I think you'd
0: I'm
1: get
0: sorry
1: sick
0: to be talking about this
1: that,
0: right
1: but
0: now.
1: But still.
0: No, not with cyclosporiasis.
1: And then if there's nobody left to pick it because they're all sick, then that takes care of the problem, too.
0: This is genius, Mark.
1: I'm just saying.
0: Wow.
1: I
0: why are you not working for the FDA?
1: Single-handedly solved the problem. You're welcome. I'll be here all week. Thank you very much. I don't know what else to say. It just seems to make such perfect sense. By the way, we're going to get back to that question that Jack Keane addressed there at the top of the show. If you were listening to the short list, the left in this country, the activist politicians, the screaming memes that are screaming for congressional investigations into the fact that a few sailors had to spend too many days on a boat need to have their butts handed to them, if I could just mention that. And yesterday, Jack Keane pretty much single-handedly did that. I'm going to play that for you when we come back.
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4: Well, MoDOT now saying that the accident is westbound 70 near the Rock Road, and they've got the right lane closed. Yeah, that's accurate. Sorry, the camera just came up for me. And you can see a little bit of a delay in that area. Also, there's road work eastbound 370, approaching 270, and that's causing a bit of a slowdown. Now, the other slowdown I'm seeing at this hour is on the Illinois side. It's westbound 5570, slowing at 255. That, of course, is part of the detour for the closure of westbound 64 between 255 and 18th Street. I'm Sue Thomas with Traffic, 97.1 FM Talk, St. Louis Conservative.
1: All right, Bob and Tammy Kershaw are just like you and me. 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

0: You know, one of those people who's kind of been a fringe candidate in recent years in several presidential elections is Jill Stein. Remember that name from the Green Party?
1: Yeah.
0: You see that headline about her this morning?
1: I did.
0: None of this is surprising. Nobody should be surprised by this. But now a judge has ordered her arrested and held without bond because she just ignored the fact that she was arrested in 2024 over at WashU, that she was over there supporting Hamas, and she was accused of kicking a bike officer, a cop on his bike. I don't know if it was a university officer or if it was a WashU police officer. I don't know. But she was one of 100 people arrested after protests at WashU, spring of 2024, demanding an end to the war in Gaza and calling on the private university to cut all ties to Boeing. Now, what I'd like to ask this nut job is, where's the party now? Where's the celebration that you've got scheduled at Washington University to celebrate not only the fact that the war in Gaza is over, but that that the orange Mussolini, as Rosie O'Donnell referred to him, has now turned over that area to a board of peace to provide a home for all of the Palestinians that you got arrested for protesting for at WashU? Where's the left on this? Have you noticed any celebrations or parties now that what happened in Gaza has been cleaned up? We've got Hamas out of there, it appears. I don't know if it's a lasting peace, but for now, it's the Board of Peace is in charge. What's not to celebrate, Jill Stein? These people are crazy. And now she's going to end up, she's probably running for president again, but she's getting up there in age. She's like, what's this, she's 75 or 76?
1: She does look good for her age. I'll give her that.
0: What she looks for her age is crazy, because she is crazy. There's no doubt about that. Just as crazy as Coons and all of these other congresspeople and senators who've been complaining about the situation aboard the USS Lincoln. And I heard one of the greatest takedowns yesterday that I've heard at all on this whole situation. If you listen to it, they're calling for congressional hearings. How could this happen? People are jumping overboard. They're so depressed. They don't know what to do. These poor sailors. How could we abuse them for 245 days? It's just awful. It's like they're in prison. All these people who, number one, voluntarily signed up for the military, and it ain't a cakewalk. And particularly in a time of war, it's not a cakewalk, right? So they talked to General Keane yesterday about all of this. And, I thought he more than anybody else, probably explained this in a way that people need to hear. Go to...

0: Cut number three, please.
1: I've never seen such misrepresentation in the media of the actual facts that took place. A soldier fell overboard and was rescued. They were claiming that multiple soldiers were committing suicide. Not soldiers, sailors. I don't want to insult the sailors by calling them soldiers. But the reality is the misrepresentation has really been quite significant. I mean, I understand people disagree with the war. I got that. It is, and those arguments should be made. But this.
0: Yeah, but this, listen, he talked to the general or the admiral who flew over there to investigate it. Go to cut four.
1: In here, I've never seen such misrepresentation in
0: the
1: media. The misrepretation has really been quite significant. I mean, I understand people disagree with the war.
0: Just stop it. He at the tail end of that, he talks about talking to the admiral who flew over there. And he's like, there was one soldier who either fell or jumped overboard. They rescued that guy. There weren't any more than that. The food situation is not as described. It's a bunch of bellyaching. He goes, the media played into this completely because Orange Man bad. They saw another opportunity to figure out a way to try to criticize what Trump is doing in Iran. Plain and simple. Plain and simple. They have editorial. They must have editorial meetings where they sit around and figure out what story could we do today to try to damage the Trump administration. Because here's another lie being told about it, and General Keane set him straight. I'll get that bite edited so we can get to the tail end of it. That's where the really good stuff is. Coming up, we're going to get to the St. Louis Morning Brief. We have got former Senator John Lamping. We'll get to In Other News, and a little bit later, Todd Pyro, host of Fox and Friends First.

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0: Palestine protest on Washington University's campus. Investigators say Stein and other protesters refused to leave after multiple warnings. According to court documents, Stein also injured an officer by repeatedly kicking him. Several faith leaders gathered outside the St. Louis ICE office Monday, calling for more oversight of the four Missouri jails that hold illegals. They're also pushing for local leaders to end voluntary cooperation with federal immigration enforcement. And a quick heads up, there is still a boil advisory for several parts of St. Louis City. This is following this weekend's storms. It is expected to remain in effect until noon today. In sports, the Cardinals won the first game against the Reds, then lost the second, playing again today. 5:40 is their first pitch. And did you see the Associated Press put out its top 25 preseason college football poll? Missouri squeaked in at number 25. Illinois, I'm sorry, not in the list. All right, coming up on 6:05 on this Tuesday morning, 66 degrees is our temperature downtown. I'm Kim St. Ange for 97.1 FM Talk, St. Louis Conservative.
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2: You know, not a bad start to the commute this morning, although if you are an eastbound 370 driver, there's a little bit of volume in the construction zone, kind of as you head for 270. So it's a slowdown there, but then things open up. And really elsewhere, we are looking good at this hour, even on the Illinois side. And of course, 64 westbound remains closed between 255 and 18th Street. I'm Sue Thomas with traffic on 97.1 FM Talk, St. Louis Conservative.

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2: It's a quiet Tuesday morning across St. Louis. Sunny skies, 89 for the high tonight. Clouds take over this evening. All is dry. Scattered rain and non-severe thunderstorms after midnight, 73. Wednesday, scattered showers and a couple of thunderstorms in the morning. Otherwise, mostly cloudy and 84. Another front coming through Wednesday night with scattered showers and thunderstorms. Delightful Thursday and Friday. 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Chief Meteorologist, Dave Murray.
3: 6 minutes after the hour right now, 66 degrees. 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

0: All right, welcome in on the 18th day of August. And man, it does not feel like the 18th day of August out there. Let me tell you, it's in the 60s this morning. It is glorious. I have a friend who, God bless him, he's part of this group that gets out and exercises in the morning. They meet at different locations, and they basically do physical training, PT, and they have been waiting for a morning like this. Can I just tell you that?
1: Yeah, I bet.
0: Because when it's so humid at 5 and 6 in the morning that you can feel the moisture in the air, it's got to be miserable out there this morning. So congratulations to anybody who's up and at it and exercising or heading out the door to work this morning. I know some of the road crews have probably already been on the job for a while because they want to beat the heat.
1: Or the kiddos who start school.
0: Or that's true. Is it, so how was Easton's first day?
1: No, he starts today.
0: Oh, I thought it was yesterday.
1: No, randomly. It's a half day today.
0: Oh, I see. Okay.
1: But I'm sure other districts are going back. Either they went back yesterday or they're going back today sometime. Because I feel like a lot of them don't start on Monday.
0: So we're looking for all of the back to school photos today to fill up social media.
1: I didn't post Easton's because I'm debating about how much do I share anyway.
0: Yeah.
1: But I did share. I found a picture of me from when I was in preschool, my very first day, and I posted that.
0: I reposted one yesterday of my daughter from first day of kindergarten to first day of college. Like 13 years just went by like that. I can't. It's hard to believe. You'll wake up and Easton will be a senior in high school. Did you know that?
1: Yeah, that's weird.
0: Not to depress you or anything this morning. I'm just saying.
1: Well, they always say you have, 18, 17 summers with your kids?
0: Yeah.
1: And if you put it in that perspective, you realize how fast the time goes.
0: Enjoy it for sure, because it definitely zips by. That's you just can't slow it down. True fact of life. Coming up, we're going to get to our friend Mark Walters. I got people asking me what's going on with the assault weapons ban over in Illinois. We're going to get to that. The Supreme Court will decide that next year, by the way. The short answer on that is that'll get in front of the court in the next year or so. In the meantime, a court may have ruled positively when it comes to your ability to buy a suppressor. Suppressor is an accessory. Have you ever fired a gun with a suppressor on it?
1: I have once. Yeah.
0: Okay. It's all the difference in the world. It's not silent. It's not a silencer, but you can comfortably fire a gun without worrying about having air protection on when you can have a can on the end of it. You can. But for some reason, back in the 1930s, the geniuses in Congress decided that needed to be against the law, and you needed to basically you have to go through them and do a background check and get registered in order to protect your hearing. I don't know what they were afraid of with suppressors, but they're not generally something criminals have ever used. So, except maybe assassins. I don't know. There aren't many of those running around.
1: I hope not.
0: No, there aren't. I mean, except in the movies. So we'll talk to Mark Walters about that coming up at about 7:35 this morning. We'll get to that. Right now, though, I want us to get to our top stories, please.
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0: Rhino Shield.
1: Yep, that's me. Hang on here just a minute. I am nothing if not dependable when it comes to stopping fake audio from getting on the air.
2: Thank you. Sit, relax. Oh boy, it's great to be back. They said you can't come home again, but here I am. And if you thought the president hated Jimmy Kimmel Live when it was hosted by Jimmy Kimmel, buckle up, people. Buckle up.
1: Yep, that was Rosie O'Donnell making her return to late-night television after 30 years sitting in for Kimmel, and every third word out of her mouth had something to do with Donald Trump. She is literally obsessed with him.
3: Their exports today are 0 barrels of oil per day. The United States military is bringing out 8 or 9 million barrels of oil per day. Is that America that's controlling what's happening there, or is that Iran controlling what's happening there? The data's pretty clear on that. That's
1: yeah,
3: America.
1: Thank you, Secretary Wright, for pointing that out, right? Hello, wait. Hello, oil market. Hello, people at QT by my house, where diesel was up to $5.19 a gallon this morning when I drove by. It went up 20 cents overnight.
4: This is political. If I said this about a black female conservative, any of the things that I said about Jasmine Crockett, Kamala Harris, Michelle Obama, would we be having this conversation? Would you have given me the thumbs down award?
1: No. Stephen A. Smith, let me answer that question for you. They would not have. Next, they'll be calling you all sorts of names because you're not critical enough of Republican women, but you're too critical of black Democrat women. So they gave him a thumbs down award, and man, he unloaded both barrels on him. Hold on, that's me.
5: And so the left has been consumed by this. In fact, just this past week, the DNC adopted in their platform a resolution to abolish ICE. Okay, this isn't a bug. This is now a feature of who they are.
1: Yeah, did you hear that? The DNC, the Democrat National Committee, the committee that's broke for all intents and purposes. Now, that doesn't mean the Democrats don't have lots of money from Act Blue and all of that stuff. But as an organization, the DNC was about $2 million in the hole as of last month, I think, with the RNC spokesman the other day that we had on was talking about that. So they're broke, but they're putting together their platform for, I assume, 2026 midterms and the 2028 presidential campaign. And I'm sure that after standing up and apologizing for holding whatever meeting they held on stolen lands, they then announced that they were going to adopt as part of their platform. Scott Jennings was talking about this yesterday. The fact that they do not believe in ICE. Listen to Scott Jennings here.
6: Democratic National Committee has officially backed a resolution calling on Congress to abolish immigration and customs enforcement, ICE. The measure passed the DNC's Resolutions Committee 25-12 and was later approved by the full membership as part of a larger package.
7: What's interesting is a lot of these Democrats are trying to distance themselves from the Democratic Socialists, saying, if you feel like this, then we don't, you know, back you on that, yada, yada, yada. But then you have the DNC doing that. So it is interesting. It's almost like the traditional Democrats, or however you want to describe them, are starting to inch closer and closer and closer to the socialist
1: to
7: policies.
1: The left.
7: Yeah.
1: Yes.
7: Becoming more extreme.
1: To pacify them.
7: Mm-hmm.
1: And they want Medicare for all and all of these crazy things, but they won't come out and admit that, most of them.
7: Well, because they know it's not wildly popular. Not it's popular enough for these candidates to win a primary. Is it popular enough for them to win the general,
1: so,
7: the midterms?
1: So what's the difference? If a Democrat candidate is endorsed by the DNC, you can assume that's part of their platform. The candidate may not want to admit it, but if you accept that backing, you accept that platform. And I'm just going to go ahead and make the direct comparison to anybody on a local school board that was endorsed by the Missouri NEA or the National NEA. When you accept that endorsement, you accept that you are supporting the radical policies of that organization. And that's what you've got here. Listen to Tom Homan. I thought Homan was great on this yesterday, too. Listen.
0: So we're removing hundreds of thousands of criminals from their neighborhoods, make their neighborhoods safe again. But they can have an answer to abolishing ICE. Okay, ICE just found 151,000 missing children that were smuggled during the Biden administration. They lost track of. Some of these children were victims of sex trafficking. Some were forced into labor. We rescued those children, 151,000. So you want to abolish the agency that found 151,000 children. You want to abolish an agency that sees enough fentanyl to kill every American three times over again. You want to abolish an agency that is attacking sex trafficking and women and children across that border. It just don't make sense. Again, we're making this country safe again. The numbers prove it. Simply look at the data.
1: Yeah, I don't know how you look at it any other way. If you do away with ICE, here's what they want. What they want is to do away with ICE so they can let what local police agencies deal with immigration issues, which they hope that they won't. So what they're trying to do is stop enforcement of laws that they don't like instead of changing the laws. These are laws all of these Democrat politicians voted on to begin with, or at least a Democrat politician voted on it at some point. Bill Clinton, go back and look at the 90s. Bill Clinton, and even early on, Barack Obama and Hillary Clinton were in support of border enforcement. Not anymore. They've shifted very far to the left in this country. All right, quick break. We're back with the St. Louis Morning Brief.
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9: Watch out for a slowdown for eastbound 370 drivers this morning in the construction zone, kind of as you head for St. Louis Mills Boulevard and 270. So it's just causing a slowdown there. But for the most part, we look good. 55 is in good shape. We're great on eastbound 70 and 64. Quiet on the Illinois side as well, at least at this hour. We're looking good. 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I'm Sue Thomas with traffic on 97.1 FM Talk, St. Louis Conservative.
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2: 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It appears people want more oversight and ICE. Kim and Mark are going to delve into it in the St. Louis Morning Brief.
3: St. Louis Morning Brief.
4: Yeah, they're calling this a vigil. A vigil outside the St. Louis ICE office downtown, saying that they want more oversight at the four jails across the state of Missouri that supposedly house people for ICE.
5: Who's covering this, by the way? Who covered it?
4: Which outlet?
5: Yeah.
4: This is Channel 4.
5: Oh, my God. Like, I've always wondered about these. When 10 people show up at something, if the media didn't show up, would it make any noise at all? I mean, honestly, we've covered this story. We know that Channel 4 should know the only reason they're doing this is because they oppose the current administration. They have zero evidence of any wrongdoing at any of these facilities, including the one down south that where we had the interview with the sheriff down there, the undersheriff, talking about the fact that none of this is true. They have repeated inspections of these facilities regularly to make sure they're getting proper food, proper prenatal care, all of these issues.
4: Well, the group organizing this vigil, they're also pushing for local leaders to end voluntary cooperation with federal immigration enforcement, including jail contracts and local police assistance.
5: This is why people start ignoring local media. They should, that you even play along with this garbage. It just gives these idiots legitimacy. That's all it does.
4: The concern also from the group relates to flock cameras. So in March, the Dutchtown neighborhood had ended its flock safety contract because there were concerns about immigration data sharing. I mean, who's really doing that? So I guess they're that concerned about all this stuff that they just say, oh, let's just take away the cameras altogether. Speaking of flock cameras, because we've been talking about them a lot, who was it? Oh, it was Fox 2 goes out and does this article that says map reveals over 1,000 flock cameras in the St. Louis area.
5: And bear in mind, that's like the term Band-Aid. There are a lot of different companies that do this besides Flock. That's just one of the companies. But license plate readers is what they're talking about.
4: Well,
5: there are over 1,000 cameras.
4: Yeah, so it says that, and they're looking at this map called D-Flock that you guys listening, you could go to that now. But it says it currently shows between 1,400 and 1,500 automated license plate reader cameras in view across the greater St. Louis metro. Almost 70% of those, they say, are identified as flock safety cameras, because like you said, there are a couple other companies that have these cameras, but about 1,000 of them, they say, are flock.
5: Well, I mean, again, you have to go to your local municipality and complain about this, and I don't think you're going to get anywhere. I really don't. I think that as long as you've got the guidelines in place for proper use by law enforcement, I'm not sure these things are going away.
4: No,
5: unless you can find proof that they're abusing the system. But in the meantime, you're probably tracked just about everywhere you go if they wanted to.
4: Well, and I mean, the Flock CEO just came out and said, look, we're not sharing this data. It's not like we're taking, you know, any audio. If you're walking by and it picks up on that, it's not like it's transcribing your audio. So they're trying to kind of squash some of these concerns that we've seen nationwide. Police, of course, it's been abused. It has been. But the whole idea is that it's supposed to help them solve crime. To piss the person off who says I can never take a stance, I have mixed feelings about them. Yes, I do. I have mixed feelings, and I stand by that. All right, moving on. The city's police union is accusing St. Louis Mayor Kara Spencer of approaching a group of these young police officers who were at another officer's funeral and asking them about pay and benefits.
5: At a funeral?
4: At a funeral. So this is last week. They were at a funeral for one of the officers, 26-year-old Kevin Bradford, who unfortunately committed suicide. And they're claiming, the union's claiming, that Kara Spencer walked up to these officers and started a little debate about benefits and pay. Because it's obviously been very, very tense
5: Did she know them? I mean,
4: I don't know if she
5: knew them personally. It almost wonders. I mean, if she had a personal relationship.

0: relationship with them, that's one thing. But to do that at a funeral is clearly not appropriate.
1: Well, she, of course, denies that it ever happened. She says, I'm disappointed and, you know, saddened by the statement. She says that the conversations were mischaracterized. And she also says, to say our conversation was a debate about benefits is deeply and dangerously inaccurate. Now, the police chief says, look, I wasn't there for the conversation, but I did have some newer officers, like new recruits, who came up to me and told me that this is what happened.
0: Oh, so the chief has chimed in on it.
1: The chief has, that's essentially the extent of it. He says the only conversation that matters right now is how we look out for one another within our department and throughout our community. So he kind of flipped it to the whole, you know, let's focus on the funeral and why we were there in the first place and not the whole debate about money. But this is not going to stop because you have the Board of Police Commissioners. She's mad about that. She's the only one who's not appointed by the governor. So she kind of already stands out from everybody.
0: Right.
1: And she's been at odds with them over how much money should they be getting. It's just tense.
0: I'm sorry, but it's spelled out in the law, and it may take the courts to figure it out. But the law says that about 25% of your budget shall be committed to public safety. And they can try to defund the police all they want, but at the end of the day, the city's going to have to pay.
1: Mm-hmm. Yep.
0: And they're going to try to every year make that as small amount as they can.
1: Right.
0: And they hate, that's why they hate this.
1: Yep.
0: Because what the state did was lock in funding effectively, and they can now not defund the police, which is part of the DSA platform. And I don't think Kara's officially part of that wing, but we know...
1: Not far off.
0: We know the president of the Board of Aldermen is. So.
1: Yep. Last one. Wright City residents are suing the city trying to stop this new industrial plant. It's a proposed, I guess, plant that
0: it's
1: would...
0: It's not proposed. Okay, so I was told it was approved last year by the Wright City Board.
1: 58 acres, an asphalt
0: yes.
1: plant, and they're mad because it's going near a new school. It's not even a data center. People just don't want anything like this going in their community. I guess they feel like it's an eyesore. It's too close to the school. It's like smack dab in the middle of their community. So they actually ended up having to, they had a planning and zoning commission meeting and they had to table it, postpone a vote because it got so hot, so heated at this meeting.
0: I heard it had tentatively been approved about a year ago and it's been, they've been going back and forth on it. So I don't know if they can stop it at this point or not.
1: Says they're revisiting the asphalt plant consolidation next month.
0: Or was it Festus where they recalled half the members of the council because they didn't like the way they voted?
1: Was it Festus? Somewhere around there.
0: Somewhere down south. I know that. Maybe Farmington? That happens. Maybe that happens in Wright City.
2: Festus. Farmington.
0: I don't know.
2: One of those two.
0: One of those two. All right. Coming up, we're going to get to our friend John Lamping. Stay tuned.

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4: Well, good morning. We have looked pretty good on the roads, but we just had a report of an accident eastbound on 270 approaching West Florissant. So there's a bit of a delay there. But eastbound 70 looks great. Wright City into downtown, we're fine on 64. We look good on 44 as well. On the Illinois side, it's pretty quiet at this hour. Now, there's a little bit of a delay westbound on 64, approaching the closed part of 64. You know, westbound 64 is closed between 255 and 18th Street, and that's causing just a bit of a slowdown. I'm Sue Thomas with traffic on 97.1 FM Talk, St. Louis Conservative.
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0: Las Vegas was built for stars. And on August 22nd, two of boxing's biggest take center stage. Rolly Romero never follows the script.
1: This is my game.
0: Teofimo Lopez has never needed one.
2: This guy's got a big mouth.
0: For years, they've had plenty to say.
2: All you do is talk.
0: But with world championship gold on the line, can they back it?
1: Teo, I'm here. I'm going all in.
0: It's time to put up or shut up. Rolly Romero versus Teofimo Lopez. August 22nd.
2: I'll shut you up.
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4: In this present crisis, government is not the solution to our problem. Government is the problem.
5: Freedom is never more than one generation away from extinction.
6: People keep looking to government for the answer, and government's the problem. If government would shut the doors and sneak away for about 3 weeks, we'd never miss them.
7: Stop thinking about what I want, what he wants, what your parents want. What do you want?
8: Freedom! All right, we've got former Senator John Lamping on the line this morning. And John, great having you back. How you doing?
9: Oh, I'm doing great. Great to be here.
8: Yeah, it's great to have you. You know, yesterday we had the story about gaming, online gaming in Missouri, and I thought it was funny that these people were all in on online gambling, and they did an end run around the legislature because they wouldn't approve it quickly enough. So now it's ensconced in the Constitution, and they realized when they put it in there that, well, there are gambling addicts, and this could cause problems. So we'll contribute $5 million a year to a fund to make us feel better about all the people that are going to end up addicted to gambling and wasting too much money. And now they're upset that not enough of that $5 million is being spent every year.
9: Yeah, they're disappointed that there aren't that many addicts. Well, just give it time. Most of this takes a lifetime before it surfaces. I thought one of the more interesting aspects of this whole conversation, though, had to do with the fact that when the casinos came online, they did the same thing. They set aside money to deal with gambling addiction addicts, and they too have had very little people come forward. And so this is what goes on. This idea, when you do a ballot initiative in particular, you try to put things in it that somebody out there would think is a good idea. If you look at the online, the gambling bill, the gambling initiative, it passed by 4,200 votes. So somewhere out there in some suburb, there's somebody who said, well, I'm not sure about this one, but at least the addicts will have a place to go and I'll vote for it.
8: Yeah. Or we'll be giving what was $100 million a year to schools, which, of course, will never, ever happen in the history of mankind. Will they get the kind of money that Ozzy and some of these other celebrity endorsers promised out of that bill?
9: Yeah, I mean, all of the initiative petitions are just to go to where the money is. I mean, all the other things that are attached to it are, like I said, just to get the last 4,200 people to vote for it. Any money that's supposed to be directed to schools, I mean, it's not even a hidden thing in the legislature. They know exactly that it's just that much less they're going to have to budget for schools. Now, having said that, I don't know to what degree you're aware, but Missouri crossed the $20,000 mark last year, where we spend $20,400 per public school student K through 12 here in the state of Missouri. And that's due primarily to the fact that, our student population is declining while all the fixed costs keep rising. So can you imagine we're spending over $20,000 a year and we don't even rank in the top half of performance?
10: I think part of the problem with government spending, and that's crazy, that statistic you just said, because I'd never heard that. It's higher than I thought, for sure. But part of the problem is it feels like they have this money allocated, and I'm sure it's more complicated to reallocate it, but it's almost like, okay, well, we don't know what to spend it on, so we're just going to find something to use it for. Like in this case, for the gambling stuff, they're doing community surveys. Like, it just feels like this is when you need DOGE to come in and slash it and say, look, we thought this was going to be used for this. It's clearly not as necessary as we thought, and so let's reallocate it. Why is it such an issue? Is it just all the red tape to try to reallocate that money?
9: Well, the minute that you try to reallocate it or doge it is when you'll get some left-leaning attorney will file a lawsuit and they'll say, hey, the people voted on this, and it's part of the Constitution that this money has to be allocated there.

0: You know, in the end, that money, like what's interesting now is that obviously Republicans are in control. And Mark O'Meara, who's in charge of the gaming commission, is somebody I served in the legislature with. And, you know, he's kind of logically and methodically going about building this program out. It's, ironically enough, they spend the most money, I think, on making people aware of the fact that they exist.
1: Yes.
0: But you know, if and when we ever have a moment in time where the Democrats are in charge of the legislature, what they will do is they'll just allocate this money to pre-existing non-for-profit groups that very left-leaning people will be in charge of. And much like USAID was kind of a farce where all these quote-unquote non-for-profits were receiving federal dollars, if in fact the Democrats are in charge here in Missouri ever, then they'll be doing the same thing. They'll allocate those dollars to left-leaning non-for-profits.
1: And lo and behold, that was exactly the criticism of it in the article. They could have given this to existing organizations that then could have funneled
0: right.
1: Some of it back to our candidates, probably. It would have been the short answer on that. You know, John, we've been talking about Amendment 3. We had somebody on from Live Action yesterday talking about these efforts around the country. We have a unique problem on our hands here in Missouri, trying to get people excited about voting yes on Amendment 4 and to fight to Amendment 3 and to fight the people who are going to be funded probably 4 or 5 times as much as the pro-Amendment 3 people, to try to get people to vote against it. What role did the churches play in that? We reach out to the Archdiocese. The Archdiocese says it has issued
2: a statement saying vote yes on 3.
1: Yeah, so they're giving at least a little bit of attention to it. Will we see any of that, or should we be seeing some of that in church services on Sunday?
0: Well, for sure. You'll see, look, the fact of the matter is that, barely a majority of Catholics vote for candidates that are pro-life. In St. Louis County, for example, obviously the Catholics are overwhelmingly Democratic, and they're willing to vote for a pro-choice candidate. The church's position is very clear. They're 100% pro-life. There's no instance whereby they would approve the taking of an unborn child. And so what you have in the Catholic world is you have an entire spectrum of, to the left Catholics, to the right Catholics, to the hard right Catholics. And depending on who your pastor is and what type of church you're in, you'll hear that message. The church I belong to, same place that Pam Fichter goes, very adamant, hardcore pro-life, and very active in all pro-life issues. So you'll see the whole spread. In my mind, it's 2026. This is not an issue that people don't understand. They understand it very clearly. The job of the pro-life campaigns is to make sure that people understand this opportunity, and to understand that things like rape, incest, and life of the mothers, fallacious as they are will be allowed. And then the culture is going to decide. And if in fact Amendment 3 does not pass, people like myself and the two of you will continue to advocate for the elimination of abortion. But at some point, the culture is going to get to a point where that's not, that they've moved on, that they've decided that it's okay that we live in a society where things like this occur. And what you'll see happen then, you'll see what's happening in Illinois now. This is the first year that Illinois has an assisted suicide law. And so the whole idea of the sanctity of life is in Illinois legally is a non-issue, that you can kill your unborn child and you can kill your very much alive grandmother, or she can kill herself. And if that's where the culture is, that's where it is. The job of the priest in the church is, of course, to advocate for Amendment 3, but more significantly to advocate for a change in people's approach to their daily lives that include respect for life, that clearly is not there in as much of a higher percentage as all of us would agree should be.
1: Yeah, I'm not picking. I didn't mean to pick on the Catholic Church, if that's how that came across. I think every denomination should get out and do this. If they interpret the Bible the way I do, they would never support abortion in any case. And I think that these pastors have a responsibility to do more than just get up and say, there's an election tomorrow, go vote. They need to suggest what's on the line. And I'm not sure that we're going to get that out of a lot of them. And I think that's kind of sad.
0: Yeah, well, it's, you know, if every Catholic in Missouri voted for Amendment 3, Amendment 3 would pass. And in my mind, there's no reason why the Catholics shouldn't be voting for Amendment 3. But again, the job of a pastor or a priest, or all religious leaders, it doesn't begin and end with a vote in November. It's every single day, to the extent that they can influence their flock's lives in a direction where we're not even having these conversations. That, of course, this is ridiculous, that we would live in a society that would allow for the end of an unborn child.
1: Yeah, I agree. John Lamping, thank you, sir.
0: Great being with you.
1: Yep,
0: take care.
1: You bet. Always. Thank you for your time this morning.
2: If the pastor's not talking about it, people will find their information from their friends, from social media like Instagram or TikTok. And I know that seems really crazy for some of you who are very plugged in politically, but keep in mind, a lot of people are not. The vast majority of people, if you went and asked them basic questions, what's going on politically in our country, I think many, and I've talked to people like this, people, it's very overwhelming for people. It feels very heavy right now, and it has for years. So as almost like a coping mechanism, people have just kind of distanced themselves from it. They don't want really anything to do with it. They know who the president is and the vice president, and that's about it. They don't really care to know all the nitty-gritty stuff that you and I are so, I mean, this is kind of our life.
1: Well, I agree with that, and I understand that it's something that we focus on a lot. I don't know how you can, if you are a Christian and you read the Bible and you read Jeremiah and the other very clear statements that God knew you before he formed you in the womb, these pastors have a responsibility to tell people what's at stake in November. And that could be far more powerful than any millions of dollars that are going to be spent on advertising. If the people who are religious will go out and vote their conscience, this is what will happen. That's what I would challenge your pastor the next time you see him. When you pass him after service, take him aside and ask him, when are we going to start talking about this? Because it's important that people understand. They've got to take a stand, in my opinion, or this thing's going to go down in flames, because about $50 million is headed to Missouri right now from godless heathens like George Soros and others and Bloomberg to try to defeat Amendment 3. And we've got to do something about it. All right, coming up, we're going to get to other news. We got Todd Pyro and Mark Walters, because it is indeed 2A Tuesday. We'll be right back.
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4: Crews are working with an accident on eastbound 270. This is approaching West Florissant. They've got the right lanes blocked. Only one left lane is squeezing by. I just put it up on X at Susan6768. But there is a jam behind it. So a delay through North County. But if you are westbound, all lanes are open and traffic is moving well. Southbound 61, picking up some volume, headed for 64 at this hour, but still mainly just moderate volume out there. Like northbound 270, moderate volume, Doherty Ferry up through Manchester. Still quiet on the bridges. Westbound 64 closed at 255 to 18th Street on the Illinois side, and a delay there. And on 5570, headed toward 111. 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
1: 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They'll

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6: Well, a news team in Detroit was talking about the show Alone. Have you ever seen that? It's a survival show.
7: I have seen a little bit of it, and I've also watched Bear Grylls over the years where they drop him off and he has to survive in the wild.
6: Mm-hmm. Those shows are pretty interesting.
7: Yes.
6: Well, the conversation went a little south, literally and figuratively. This is what happened.
8: If you can provide yourself with food, and again, they're ice fishing because everything's frozen,
9: mm-hmm.
8: and you're looking for fat in the beaver.
9: Yeah,
8: the beaver is the beaver is the most sought after.
9: It is the
8: Ryan. Do you think you could eat beaver? It's fat and then it's meat.
6: He's just losing it.
9: It made them all sick, though. They all got sick after it.
8: Well, you can't eat diseased animals.
7: The guy couldn't recover.
6: He has his head down on the desk.
7: The guy couldn't recover. Yeah. She's trying to cover her tracks and say, "How about a moose?"
10: That's what she said.
6: The fact that it's on live TV is, yeah.
7: And it was on live TV.
6: Yeah.
7: Oh, my goodness. That's rough. That is rough right there. Oh, man. There's a story that's kind of gone viral. Fox had this on late yesterday about a bear trying to break into a cabin in Gatlinburg, Tennessee. It's not unusual to see bears if you're in Gatlinburg, but they know how to open doors. Like the bear is working the handle on this door. It's standing up outside of this glass door, literally twisting the handle, trying to get the door to open, and the people are inside filming it. They're not even freaking out. They're inside recording it. This happened one time to some friends of ours. They came out one morning, and the cover on the back of their pickup truck had been pried open, and something had been inside. And they're out there looking at it, trying to figure out if somebody vandalized their truck. And the guy in the condo right next to it came down and said, "We recorded this video last night in the pouring rain. A bear had smelled that the guy had been deer hunting with that truck, and it ripped open the back of his truck and crawled up in there looking for food."
6: I wondered about that.
7: They're all over the place.
6: What was in that truck?
7: Yeah, that's what he smelled.
6: That's nuts. Mm-hmm. Arizona couple was arrested after stealing and then selling more than $6,000 in library books.
7: Oh, no.
6: So checked out $6,200 worth of library books, didn't return them, had two different accounts to do this, and then resold them.
7: Wow.
11: That's a lot of books for two accounts.
6: Yeah, how many books do you have to get to total $6,200? And it certainly was not, I mean, they had two different accounts, but it couldn't have been in one time going to the
11: library.
6: Right,
11: you think they would have been flagged, like, "Hey, you haven't bought back your 350 books that you checked out."
6: Yeah.
7: Yeah, that's pretty amazing. Did you hear about the PBS station that lost all of its data? It says 9 PBS. And it says in this story that it mentions St. Louis specifically. They were paying a company to store a lot of archival data. The company is called Iron Mountain. Apparently somebody killed power to this data server, and they think they've lost nearly 70 years of archival materials and programming after the cloud storage vendor appears to have gone out of business.
6: Oh, can't imagine.
7: That is frightening. I remember when I was still at Channel 4, they were starting to transfer all of their old videotape over to digital just so they could try to retain as much of it as possible.
6: Mm-hmm.
7: But I would assume that's stored safely.
6: I would hope.
7: After something like that, you'd have questions, wouldn't you?
6: Yep, I would. New survey says nearly half of working Americans doubt they'll ever be able to

0: fully retire.
1: Wow.
0: They just say because of the economy, they feel like they don't have enough money, so they'll have to do at least some sort of like a side job once they're quote-unquote retired.
2: Be a greeter at Walmart or something
0: People
2: like that.
0: People do that. Remember the story I shared of the guy who's like in his 90s and he's working the main seating area, whatever you want to call it, the main
2: like Chick-fil-A.
0: Chick-fil-A.
2: Yeah.
0: That's great.
3: I was going to say, sometimes it gives you purpose anyway. Well, that's
2: true.
3: And these people last way longer than they would in a chair
0: that's
3: by the TV.
0: Yep. It fills them up to greet people and spread happiness. Right.
2: Good point, Sue. Good point. All right. Coming up, we'll get to our friend Todd Pyro. He's been gone for like 2 weeks. We'll get caught up with him coming up. Stay tuned.

0: Green Party was charged following a pro-Palestine protest on Washington University's campus. Investigators say Stein and other protesters refused to leave campus after getting multiple warnings. According to court documents, Stein also injured an officer by repeatedly kicking him. Several faith leaders gathered outside the St. Louis ICE office Monday, calling for more oversight of the four Missouri jails that hold illegals. They're also pushing for local leaders to end voluntary cooperation with federal immigration enforcement. Hey, a quick heads up, still a boil advisory for several parts of St. Louis City following this weekend's storms. That is expected to remain in effect until noon today. All right, in sports, Cards won the first game against the Reds and lost the second. That was a doubleheader yesterday, trying to make up for another game. Playing again today, 5:40 is your first pitch. And did you see the Associated Press released its top 25 preseason college football poll? Missouri squeaked in, barely coming in at number 25. Unfortunately, Illinois, not in the list. All right, coming up on 7:05, we're at 66 degrees. I'm Kim Sainange for 97.1 FM Talk, St. Louis Conservative.
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2: On the roads this morning, we've got some moderate volume along northbound 270, mainly north of 44 up through Manchester. And things are thinning out on, looks like it's eastbound 270. But we still have that accident approaching West Florissant. They've just moved the accident off to the right side some more. So more left lanes are open. And traffic is thinning out, but it's a slow go through there this morning. This accident in the right lane approaching West Florissant. Now, westbound traffic is fine through there. Eastbound 70, a little slow at 141. 55 is still in pretty good shape. On the Illinois side, 64 westbound jams at 255. Of course, westbound lanes still closed between 255 and 18th Street. Northbound Route 3 is especially slow at Monsanto Avenue. And westbound 5570 is slowing just a little bit west of 255. 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The Diamond Shop. Making St. Louis sparkle for over 100 years. Sue Thomas with traffic, 97.1 FM Talk, St. Louis Conservative.
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3: It's a quiet Tuesday morning across St. Louis. Sunny skies, 89 for the high tonight. Clouds take over this evening. All is dry. Scattered rain and non-severe thunderstorms after midnight, 73. Wednesday, scattered showers and a couple of thunderstorms in the morning. Otherwise, mostly cloudy and 84. Another front coming through Wednesday night with scattered showers and thunderstorms. Delightful Thursday and Friday. 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Chief Meteorologist. Dave.
0: Well, you just heard Dave saying rain, so enjoy the nice weather now. I mean, this is a perfect start. We're in the upper 60s right now. It is coming up on 7:07. Just as a reminder, you can take along the show with you wherever you go. 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

0: Good morning to you. Welcome back into the Mark Cash Morning Show. I was just sitting there in the break watching some of the network news coverage this morning, and they're finally starting to the main networks have not covered this yet. Fox reporting again this morning on the WNBA game in Atlanta, where they forced those women to cover up their XXXY t-shirts.
1: That's unbelievable.
0: Because they still don't get it.
1: It almost feels so crazy that it didn't actually happen. You know, just the fact, like, with all the stuff going on, with stuff that Sophie Cunningham is saying and yada, yada, yada, all the pushback, doesn't it surprise you that they would have the audacity to do that? Don't you think that of all the times that they would be just a little more chill, that it would be right now about a shirt like that?
0: No more than, it's no different than St. Louis City when they kicked the guy out for having a MAGA hat on. What they've got to try to do is be consistent if they're going to be such hypocrites, right? They made these women cover their shirts up, but they put a woman on the Jumbotron with a pro-trans kid shirt on. So they're just not consistent with their policy, and their bias bleeds through, and people can see it for what it is. I don't think anybody is fooled by the whole thing. I don't know how you could be. Anyway, if you missed that yesterday, that happened at an Atlanta game. Where Caitlin Clark and Sophie Cunningham are on the court playing for the Indiana Fever. And, you know, they won the game. Ultimately, these two women showed up to support Sophie and got their, were forced to wear another t-shirt to cover theirs up, or they risk getting thrown out. And we're going to throw them out of the game.
1: Yeah, that's crazy.
0: Yeah, I think so. But we'll see if that story goes anywhere or not. I don't think the WNBA gets it, and I don't think they want to get it at the end of the day. All right, coming up, we're going to get to Todd Pyro. I can't wait to talk to him about this. Everybody knows that drugs are available on most college campuses. I think that's something that's been going on since college campuses were created. But what happened at Penn State is just killing me, and Pyro is covering that story today for network news. So they busted a couple of fraternities up there for basically not just distributing cocaine, but like they're not making it, but they're preparing it at the fraternity houses and they were accused of making pledges participate.
1: How can you be pledging for that frat and think, yeah,
0: I don't know.
1: I'm preparing coke. This seems like a really good
0: fit. Yeah, I think I'm going to cut this up a little finer before I put it in the bag, and that way maybe they'll be happier with me, my pledge father, whoever that is.
1: What I think one of the frats was Delta Upsilon. I was not in a sorority, but I remember joking. I didn't come up with this, but they would say Delta Oops, I signed. Did you ever hear that?
0: I did not. I heard a lot of different things that I can't repeat on the radio about different fraternities and sororities over the years, but not that one. The other one was Sigma Chi, I think, was involved, which Penn State was quick to point out. Sigma Chi is not officially recognized on our campus, so I don't know if they've already been kicked off at some point in the past. Just hilarious. We'll get to Todd coming up in a minute. Mark Walters a little bit later, a couple of big stories. There's an effort underway by the Trump administration to help people who have had their gun rights restricted because they've been convicted of a felony at some point in their lives. They've actually made a website available that you can go to apply for this. And obviously they're keeping a close eye on people that were convicted of violent felonies and things like that. But still, they are making this path available. And I'm going to talk to Mark about this at the bottom of the hour. And then, of course, next hour, we're going to talk to Ryan Wiggins, and we'll have a great opportunity for you to help out.

0: the folks at Folds of Honor that's coming up in early September. So pay attention for that. Stay tuned for that. We'll get to all of it right now. Ethan, let's get to our top stories, please.
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2: It was so exciting, Alex, to campaign in Michigan and Minnesota for Peggy Flanagan and Matt Little in Minnesota, and then for Abdul El-Sayed in Michigan.
0: Yeah, birds of a feather. That's one of the squad members at Jayapal there bragging about going and campaigning for the left-wingers, right? The people that want to defund the police and ban anything to do with Israel from the United States, no funding. And, of course, squad members are right in the middle of it.
3: Yeah, it is. That was a CNN fake report. The Lincoln has been out there for a period of time, good period of time. But over the years, we've had him out there much longer.
0: Yeah, the president yesterday calling him out. Calling out the news media for blowing up this story about the USS Lincoln, about people jumping off the ship because they couldn't stand the food anymore. It was all fake news.
4: And so the left has been consumed by this. In fact, just this past week, the DNC adopted in their platform a resolution to abolish ICE. Okay, this isn't a bug. This is now a feature of who they are.
0: Yeah, a feature of the Democratic Party these days. Probably going to be in their platform to defund ICE and disassemble the organization put in place to go out and carry out the laws written by the United States Congress.
5: I think the days of 4%, 5%, 6% inflation are well behind us. Incidentally, it was exactly 4 years ago today, Stuart. 4 years ago today under Biden, we had 9.1% inflation.
0: Yeah, inflation and some good job numbers that came out yesterday. We had the good inflation report from last week, and then we had good job numbers yesterday. That show, in terms of economic numbers, in terms of new jobs about to be produced, they're expecting this to be, good. And I loved yesterday what he was talking about there. That was Steve Moore, the economist, about the days of it was the Joe Biden administration that brought you 9, 10, 11, 12% inflation, cumulatively more than that over his 4 years, obviously. We're still paying for it today. The fact that there were polls out there where people, I almost laugh saying it, where people actually believe the Democratic Party would do better at handling the economy. The people that brought you 21% inflation, are you kidding me? And the Republicans have got to do a better job with marketing this. Don't you agree? I mean, they have to. They have to do a better job of explaining what they've done so far. I heard Scott Jennings talking about it a little bit yesterday as well, that they've got to make their case for what's going on positively. Listen.
6: I do think Democrats have made a huge mistake with Abdul El-Sayed in Michigan, but I think all these races are going to be close. I think the Republicans do have good candidates, and I think the Republicans are going to have plenty of resources, and I think they've got a story to tell. Just Friday, we learned that for the first time in 60 years, prescription drug prices are falling. Every single politician everybody here has ever worked for said they were going to do it. Trump and the Republicans finally did it. There is a story to tell, and there is a bright line contrast to be had in this election. It's not good enough just to call them socialists. You have to say what you've done, and you have to say what the impact of their policies would be. But I think we've got enough candidate quality and talent to do that.
0: Yeah, you have to draw that line, to Jennings' point, and the Republicans have not done a great job on that so far. Hopefully, they're going to spend a lot of that war chest that they've developed over the next 2 months pointing out those exact differences so people aren't fooled when they go to the polls.
7: Gas prices are not helping them. You can sit there and tout the economy's great. Yes, yes, yes, jobs. But if people feel like every week when they're filling up their gas tank that it's more, that doesn't help them. And you know what? A lot of these politicians say, I did this, and under my administration and my leadership, this was low and this was great. And so it kind of falls on deaf ears because there's an easy way to spin stuff. And I'm not saying the Trump administration is spinning it. I'm just making the broad statement that a lot of politicians do that, right, to make it look like they've done a really great job. So then when you actually have done a great job, it's kind of like the boy who cried wolf, where you feel like, really, is it as great as you're kind of making it seem?
0: Yeah.
7: At least that's what goes through my brain.
0: They need to do what the Democrats do with their talking points. They distribute them daily, and they distribute them to the media, and they parrot them, and the Republicans do not do a good job of that at all, in my opinion. All right, coming up, we'll get to the man, the myth, the legend, Todd Pyro, who the last time I saw him had almost a full beard. We'll find out what he's doing when we come back.
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8: On the Illinois side this morning, westbound 5570 slow, approaching 255 to just a little bit west of there. And we're a little bit busy eastbound 64 right at the 70 split. And, of course, eastbound 64 jams approaching 255 as well. That, of course, is because 64 westbound is closed between 255 and 18th Street. On the Missouri side, northbound 270, slow pockets 21 on up through Manchester. Southbound 61 out west, slowing, just moderate volume, headed for 64. We are now quiet through North County. That accident earlier has been cleared. I'm Sue Thomas with traffic, 97.1 FM Talk, St. Louis Conservative.
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2: 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We've got Todd Pyro waiting in the wings. Let's get to him.
3: Mark Cox is St. Louis conservative.
4: Pennsylvania Attorney General Dave Sunday says the operation involved large quantities of cocaine being brought from New York and Philadelphia, then allegedly cut, packaged, and distributed to students. Two alleged ringleaders remain at the center of the investigation, including 24-year-old Agostino Abitiello.
5: I am the smartest man alive!
6: I'm pretty sure there's a lot more to life than being really, really good-looking.
7: He's all right, I suppose, if you like dark, handsome, rich-looking men with passionate natures and too many teeth.
8: Well, he's young and he's handsome. He's a real gentleman. You know, not one of these grabbers.
9: I wish I knew how to quit you.
10: Hiro, Todd, welcome back, my friend. And I guess they've got something new to put on the recruiting posters for Penn State, huh?
11: So here's the deal. I'm in a crappy mood right now.
10: Oh, sorry.
11: For two reasons, and they're all related to this story. One, the script was written horribly. And I'm just going to call out. You may say that's not classy of you, that's not mature of you. I'm in a crap mood. Like, we got one job, write the script. Anyway, that's not really why I'm upset. I'm upset because I'm at it myself.
12: Because you wrote it?
10: You wrote it?
11: No. valid point. that almost beats the second joke here. I pussed out, if I can say that. I can't think of a different way of saying that, on a joke that I wanted to make every single time I read that. And here it is, the following. Ready? Here we go.
10: Hit it.
11: For those of you that watch college football, you know Penn State is known for its whiteout games. Well,
12: oh,
11: now they're known for a different kind of whiteout.
10: That would have been great.
12: Was Hunter Biden a graduate there? Because maybe he was helping him package it.
11: Also solid. Well, I mean, he was known for his expertise in certain things like art and distribution.
10: The fact that it was being operated out of two different fraternities and distributed on the campus, what, by the pledges? Like, it used to be you could just, you know, bend over and get paddled, and these days you have to deliver coke to the various fraternity houses.
11: Mark, tell us more about the times you were bent over in the fraternity house.
10: Thank you, sir. May I have another? I think
11: yeah,
10: is how that
11: yeah,
10: went in Animal
11: were.
10: House,
11: yeah,
10: right?
11: You yeah, were, yeah, brother. Yeah. What's wrong with us?
12: I feel like we should change the subject. So, Todd, have you seen the updates on ChatGPT? Actually, for real, though, this is interesting that ChatGPT just came out and introduced ChatGPT for teens, where they're going
11: literally on Fox.
12: Yeah. They're having quiet hours when ChatGPT is unavailable, or I guess they call it study hours when it's supposed to, what, deter the teens from being
10: cheating.
12: Able to use it
10: from
12: or cheating. But on yeah.
11: Yeah. Okay. The problem is none of these things ever work 100%. And I think that I shouldn't pass judgment. Okay. I shouldn't pass judgment. Let's hope it works. And that's all I'll say about that. But find me a time where these things have been, you know, completely perfect. And I'll wait a long time for that answer.
10: What do you think life's like for like law students these days, Todd, as somebody with a law degree? I mean, is it does all of this stuff? It's got to be tempting when you've got to go back and research and write all this stuff. I mean, you've got things at your fingertips now we didn't have 20 years ago.
11: Yeah, yes and no. And I'll say this. Oftentimes, for law school exams, you can bring in everything you want. Bring in all the books. Bring in all the law. Because in the real world, you can have access to all that stuff anyway. It's not about knowing the law.

0: It's about issue spotting and applying the law. And so, and also within time constraints. So to my point is, on an exam in law school, yeah, bring in everything. You're not going to have time to actually sit there and parse through it. That's, I think, the difference with a ChatGPT, because it's instantaneous. So it's really incumbent upon these exams, if you're allowed to incorporate all the stuff that you will be able to incorporate in practice, it's really incumbent upon them to make every activity 100% an application and not a knowledge activity.
1: But just think, we could have technology down the road that would be able to, in a trial, record the audio, and then you have the attorney who's waiting to cross-examine the witness, and it's recording everything, and then you would ask chat, what's a good follow-up question? And on the spot, it would be able to do it. So theoretically, people might not need lawyers as much.
0: Stop
1: because ChatGPT would be its own lawyer for you.
0: Yeah, ChatGPT can't do the feel.
2: No, that's true.
0: It's a feel. And you know, so, look, I'm sure ChatGPT could come up with a lot of questions that I do on a day-in and day-out basis just for my job, right? They're not rocket science. But it's the feel, and it's not necessarily just based upon the information that the person gives me in their initial answers. It's about a feel. And ChatGPT, I don't care what you say, it's never going to be able to replicate that feel.
2: I would agree with that completely. Todd Pyra, our guest, host of Fox and Friends First. The last social media picture I saw of you, you looked like you were on an island in Survivor. You had about a 10-day growth of beard, and I wasn't quite sure what was going on.
0: That was seven. I'm a real man. That was seven, brother. That was seven.
2: Did you have a good vacation?
0: Yeah, we had fun. The kids can now swim. And they went from last vacation, like, being scared to touch the water. Now they're, like, a little too overconfident, which I guess is a good thing. But, you know, somewhere in the middle, if we could get there, boys or girls. I have girls. I should know that. You know, we'll be in good shape.
2: At some age, they... When they're that little, they prefer the pool. Didn't you say, Kim,
1: yeah,
2: your boy kept wanting to go to the pool?
1: He just wanted to, we were at the ocean in Florida. But Easton is so confident. He's been doing swim lessons, so he just jumps in the pool. I'm like, buddy, you don't have floaties on. Like, you're learning to swim, but you can't swim just yet.
0: I love it. And, you know, it's that kind of fortitude that allows you to save a young man at the beach and go to the White House with Trump.
2: There you go.
0: Tax a CNN reporter.
1: That was intense.
2: We saw that. Shut up. Quiet.
0: Quiet, Piggy.
2: That was funny, I guess. Sort of uncomfortable, but funny. All right, Todd, good to have you back, my friend. Thank you.
0: Have a great week.
2: All right, we'll see you now. Thank you. Yeah, no school's good. They're all going to ban the whiteout after this thing at Penn State, aren't they?
1: Oh, brother.
2: Don't want to do that anymore. Boy, what a mess. All right, coming up, we'll get to Mark Walters. We'll talk about the new effort by the administration to help convicted felons get their gun rights back. Back in a minute.

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5: We have picked up some volume here this morning. It's southbound 61, a little bit slow at 70, but 6440, it's a slow go. Now, it's mainly moderate volume, but this is approaching Clarkson through, looks like 270. Then you get a break, and it slows again at the inner belt. Now, northbound traffic on 270 is lined up, especially, and it hasn't been reported yet, but I'm seeing a jam. I wonder if there's not an accident approaching 21, and then slow pockets from there up through Manchester. Now, if you're 55, if you're a 55 driver, multiple construction zones, and it's a little slow through the Herculaneum area today. So as you head toward Highway M, it's a slow go. And on the Illinois side, of course, the closure of westbound 64 between 255 and 18th Street causing a delay both on 64 and on 5570. And westbound traffic on 270, some moderate volume right now at 111. 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

0: Las Vegas was built for stars. And on August 22nd, two of boxing's biggest take center stage. Raleigh Romero never follows the script.
1: This is my game.
0: Teofimo Lopez has never needed one.
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1: 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I'm going all in.
0: It's time to put up or shut up. Raleigh Romero versus Teofimo Lopez, August 22nd.
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4: 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Restoration of Second Amendment rights will neither be guaranteed nor automatic. The process will, according to the DOJ, maintain strong presumptions against violent felons, registered sex offenders, or illegal aliens, and federal relief granted would have no bearing over state law restrictions. That website is at justice.gov/FFRR.
5: If you ban them in the future, the bullets will have been shot and there won't be any more available.
6: So you don't shoot deer with a bullet that size. 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
7: Put that double barrel shotgun and fire two blasts outside the house.
8: That is without a doubt the dumbest thing I've ever heard.
9: Mark Walters from Armed American Radio's Daily Defense with us this morning. If you're following us on the Window World webcam there, simply the best for less. You can see his smiling face with his AAR shirt on. Mark, how are you?
10: I'm doing wonderful. How are you guys this morning? Good morning, St. Louis. Good morning, Mark. Good morning, Kim.
11: Yeah. Good morning.
9: We're doing great, my friend. You sound great, by the way.
10: Yeah, this studio stuff, isn't it? It's fun being in a radio studio, talking to another radio studio. It's like sitting in a room with you. It's kind of creepy, isn't it?
9: It is. It's really cool. The audio is amazingly different and better. Hey, had you heard that story about what the Trump administration is doing to try to restore gun rights to felons?
10: Oh, yeah. I covered it for an hour yesterday on Armed American Radio's Daily Defense. But before I get into that, I've got to go here first. The last time we spoke, it was history for Second Amendment. The time before that we spoke, it was history for the Second Amendment. And the time before that we spoke, it was history for the Second Amendment. Think about this. The Hamani case, the Wolford case, Supreme Court taking the two assault weapons ban cases. And just last week, the National Firearms Act has taken a kill shot, and it's bleeding out in the woods as we speak. 92 years of gun control, history. Never did we think we would be here. I never thought I would be sitting here talking with you about it or talking about it on my program. And here we are, suppressors, short-barreled rifles, short-barreled shotguns. Guys, calm down a little bit. It's all coming to a gun shop near you, and all you're going to have to do is get your background check and walk out with it.
9: Yeah.
10: It should never have been illegal to begin with, and here we are. The tax is gone.
9: I was going to get to it. I wondered about that because, I mean, we're not out of the woods yet. I talked to our legal expert about this yesterday, in fact, and he's like, well, you know, the Trump administration, like the DOJ, could still appeal this, correct?
10: They have, right now, I think it's about 52 days. The appellate court procedure gives 60 days to either side to appeal, but ask me if I think they're going to appeal it. They're not. They're not going to appeal it. In fact, we're expecting guidance coming out from SICADA, the ATF, and the DOJ later this week, and we'll know more as to how this is going to proceed, because FFLs have a lot of questions, buyers have a lot of questions, dealers have a lot of questions, as you can imagine. We're going to be getting guidance from them in the very near future. Little birds told me these things.
9: I see, yeah. Well, good, and that's good, though, because people need to understand, it's not final yet. Like, you can't walk to your or go to your favorite gun store today and simply get a background check and buy a silencer or suppressor.
10: Yeah.
9: We're still waiting for the final outcome of this, but it's headed in that direction, we hope.
10: Yes.
9: Yeah.
10: Yes, it absolutely 100% is. So everybody just kind of tamp it down a little bit, relax. It's coming. You know, the cavalry is on the way. You can hear the hooves right now. It's coming.
9: Is it a big deal that the Trump administration is trying to work with people who've been convicted of felonies?
10: It is, and that's a fascinating conversation. We could do 3 hours of radio on that all day long because there's so much nuance in here. Think about it. There's different levels of felonies, right? You got Big Fat Gert, who

0: used to work in a business next door to mine in Tampa, Florida, who stole $3,000 embezzled from her employer. That's a felony. A dollar less, it might not have been a felony. Lost her gun rights for the rest of her life. Didn't commit a violent crime. That was over 35 years ago. As of today, unless she's been granted clemency by the Florida governor, she is still banned from owning a firearm. Then you got the guy that I tried to buy a grill from a number of years ago, 22 years ago, Crazy Richard, I refer to him. I talked about him on the show yesterday, who said, hey, I know you're in the gun world stuff. Do you have an attorney I can talk to get my rights restored? I said, well, that means you committed a felony. Tell me about it. He said, yeah, I shot a guy during a robbery because he didn't comply with my demand that he get on his knees. I said, sorry. End of discussion. I walked away. But here's the question. He did his time. He served his 6 years. He paid his restitution. Should he get his gun rights back? That was a violent felony. If you ask the victim, who is now permanently disabled as a result of that, he's going to say, heck no. Or maybe he's had a change of heart. Maybe he would go to court and say, look, I know the guy. He's changed his life around over the last 30 years. He did his time. He should get his gun rights. Fascinating conversation all the way around, because where do you draw that line, right? Yeah. Where do you draw that line?
1: Well, it's not black and white. Like you said, it's so case by case, you know, and everyone's going to have a different interpretation of that. Speaking of a different interpretation, I saw this crazy Abdul El Sayed guy that some video resurfaced, I guess posts he'd made on social media back in 2022 and 2023, where he was questioning the modern interpretation of the Second Amendment.
2: Of course.
0: The modern interpretation. Well, here's the thing. Guys, if you ever want to get a DUI, don't drink and drive. If you don't want to worry about whether you can restore your gun rights, don't commit a felony. If you don't want to worry about idiots like this guy, don't vote for commies. It's pretty much that simple. It's problem solved.
2: That's true.
0: Modern interpretation.
1: Well, he wants all the guns banned, just like
0: sure,
1: in Illinois.
0: Yeah.
1: They
0: so
1: want
0: does
1: everyone
0: Hillary.
1: To. Well, yeah, I mean, a lot of the Democrats do. But then you have these Democratic socialists. And Mark, you and I were just talking about this. Some of these, like, traditional Democrats, they're starting to move farther and farther left. Like, they want to sit out there and say, oh, these DSA people, they're crazy and we don't adhere to that. But then as you see more and more of kind of where they are, they're shifting in that direction.
0: Yeah. And it's frightening because all of them want to take your guns. And Mark, you and I have asked this question together and on our show separately over the years. What is it about their agenda that requires my disarmament? So when you lay your head down and think about that tonight, ladies and gentlemen, ask yourself that question. Why does the Democrat agenda require my being disarmed? It's about control. This is not about crime. It's never been about crime. It's about they can't control. How about the old interpretation of the Second Amendment, which our founders put into place so that we couldn't be controlled? That's the former and modern interpretation of the Second Amendment. And they're losing at every twist and turn, and it's been so fun to watch. Wait till 2027 comes along. And the gun grabbers just don't know what to do when all their gun bans are out the window. But they're planning for that now. That's why we have to keep our eyes open and keep our foot on the gas.
2: Right, yeah, here. I agree. Just as a reminder, since you do cover some of this more often than I do, remind people what two cases they agreed to take at the Supreme Court. One of my listeners on social media asked earlier for an update on the gun ban in Illinois.
0: Yeah, that's the Viramontes Cook County gun ban case, and they agreed to take that case. They also tied that one in with the Connecticut Citizens Defense League case, the CCDL case. So these two cases are not being combined. The oral arguments are being heard at the same time. So it's going to be two separate cases, but it's going to be the same outcome, and we already know that. And I suspect Kavanaugh might get the opinion on this. I would love to see Thomas write it, because if he does, I think Thomas is going to go maybe a little bit outside the guardrails and see to it that we don't get more years of litigation. Because here's what's going to happen at the state level, and I think Thomas would kind of try to stave some of this off. The state level, and they're already signaling this, that what they're going to do, they know they're going to lose this case, so what they're doing is they're trying to put these your regular modern sporting rifles, your AR-15s, of which there are more of than there are F-150 pickup trucks. They're clearly in common use, ladies and gentlemen, okay? They're going to try to put them behind a quote-unquote firewall, where they're going to require permits and training and all this nonsense, and you jump through hoops and spend a lot of this to exercise your rights once the bans go away. Then they'll say, okay, you can have them, but you have to jump through these hoops. And they're already signaling that right now. So I think Thomas might anticipate that. Hard to guess what the court's going to do. That's just my educated opinion, I think.
1: Well, if the Democrats win, then we could have, what, 14 Supreme Court justices?
2: Well, that's
1: true. You don't know.
2: A few more, then. That's frightening.
0: Yeah, well, they're openly talking about that, and we don't listen to them at our own peril, okay? That's very important. We have to pay attention to what they're saying, because they do mean it. I believe they'll nuke the filibuster. And I absolutely believe they'll try to pack the Supreme Court, no question about it, because they're looking for ultimate power permanently. They want you gone. It's that simple. And they want you disarmed in the process.
2: They do. They do. What do you got on the show later today, Mark?
0: Well, I'm probably going to be continuing the conversation about the National Firearms Act. You know, we keep saying that we've been making history with the Second Amendment. This is by far the single most historic thing that has happened. We can't. This goes. This restores the Second Amendment back to its original founding principle.
2: Right.
0: It's that simple. I don't know that you can get more historic than that. Maybe June of 2027, when all of this ties together and the NFA kill shot has been made, meaning, metaphorically speaking, that it's absolutely gone. The next thing and only thing left on the NFA would be fully automatic weapons, but we're willing to wait on that a little bit. Let's get this thing knocked out first, and then we can take that next step. Because, as I've said before, I believe I should buy, as a law-abiding citizen, a threat to no one except someone that's trying to harm me, I should be able to buy what I want out of a vending machine. We're getting that much closer, guys. We're getting that much closer.
2: Keep your fingers crossed. Remind people where they can listen to Daily Defense.
0: Yeah, armedamericanradio.com or .org. We've got them covered for you. And if I could take just 1 second, I will let everybody know. I'll break this on your show. But the ink is now drying on a deal that we're working on. Armed American Radio is partnering with a television network, large television network out in Burbank, California. So if you like this mug, you're going to see a lot more of it coming up. If you don't, even better.
1: Nice.
0: Because you're going to see more of it. You're not going to be able to get rid of me. I'm going to be everywhere.
2: Congratulations. You're not going to have to move to L.A., are you? For goodness sake.
0: I wouldn't move to L.A. if they, it wouldn't happen in this lifetime. No,
2: you'd have
0: no
2: to leave,
0: amount of money would
2: you'd
0: take
2: have to leave half of your belongings behind.
0: Well, that's not going to happen because I would never do it.
2: No, that's good. All right, Mark, we'll talk to you soon, buddy. Thank you.
0: All right, guys, thanks for having me. Thanks.
1: Congrats.
0: Good morning, St. Louis. Have a great day, guys.
2: You bet. Yep, Mark Walters there, a host of Armed American Radio. Always great to get him on here. All right, Kim, what's coming up?
1: Okay, Matt Walsh, man, I have a bone to pick with him. In fact, I'm so irritated with him. I actually unfollowed him yesterday. And, you know, I think there are other conservative commentators, whatever you want to call them, who are falling into the same trap.
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4: We've got volume out there this morning on southbound 61, mainly due to road work as you head for 64. Eastbound 70, some slow pockets headed for Wentzville. And then 64, I don't know if it's a sunshine slowdown. Oh, maybe just that school is kicking back in for some. But we are slow on eastbound 64, approaching Boone's Crossing all the way through Mason. And then things open up and slow again at 170. Now, southbound 170, there was an accident reported south of Olive. Some slow-moving traffic there and at 64. And westbound 64 is lined up, approaching Hampton out through McCausland. Southbound 270, it's moderate volume, but it's pockets now from Page down through just south of Gravoy. And it was, by the way, an accident on northbound 270. That has slowed up traffic. It's just north of 21, and then slow pockets of moderate volume up through Manchester. Now, there was an accident reported northbound 55 just before the 44 split, and all the road work on the Illinois side causing delays. Westbound 64 at 255, 5570 westbound at 255 as well. 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I'm Sue Thomas with Traffic, 97.1 FM Talk, St. Louis Conservative.

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0: bother me to the point where I actually unfollowed him yesterday. And maybe down the road, look, I'll be over it and I'll follow him again. I don't know. But for now, I needed a break from what he was posting.
1: Wow.
0: So just to give you some context here, he's talking about Lindsay Clancy. And if that name doesn't ring a bell, it's the woman in Massachusetts who is on trial right now for strangling to death her children. I mean, absolutely devastating story. She then apparently tried to jump out of a window to kill herself. She was paralyzed, so she's on trial. And a lot of moms are coming to her defense because the part of the trial is focusing on the fact that she was on close to a dozen medications. She was struggling with postpartum depression, had reached out about it, and was trying to get help. And the moms are trying to say, you know, look, she was struggling, she needed help, and she really wasn't able to get that. There's so much support that Lindsay Clancy's parents have already raised close to $900,000 on a GoFundMe page.
1: Because, for what?
0: Because they're living out of a hotel right now, and they have been for months, ever since Lindsay has been arrested and now going on trial, to be by her to support her. To fight the legal battle right now that they're fighting. Now, let me be very clear. Let me be very clear about this. In no way, like, regardless of your postpartum depression, in no way are you justified to go murder people, murder your children, okay? That is not okay. So there are women who are trying to justify it. I would not say it's justified, but this woman clearly needs help. And as someone who has had two children now, I can understand why postpartum is no joke. I have not struggled with postpartum depression, but I have, how do I describe this to you all? I've had dark thoughts. I have felt at times spiritually attacked when I've been postpartum. You don't feel like yourself. Your hormones are raging. And this is what Matt Walsh posts, okay? And there's a number of posts on this. Let's be very clear about this, he says. If you're a mother who's ever entertained the idea of murdering your own children or felt any desire to do so, it's not because you're the victim of postpartum depression. You aren't a victim at all. Nobody should feel sorry for you. You're not worthy of pity. You're a raging narcissist and you hate your children because they impose on your lifestyle. That's all, and you know it. It's not hormones. Hormones can't cause you to develop murderous desires towards your own offspring. Your soul is the problem. And then, of course, he understandably got a lot of backlash from conservative Christian women. And then he tries to defend it. People are reacting to this point and predictably ignoring the words a lot, much, and not just moms. Instead, they're pretending that I said postpartum depression doesn't exist and that every depressed person is selfish. This is the kind of blind hysterical panicking that makes it impossible to have any sort of a productive discussion about the actual reality of raising young children.
1: That was his reaction?
0: That's his reaction. Yell about it all you want, he says.
1: Could he have thrown calm down in there somewhere?
0: That might have made it a little bit better.
1: Might have.
0: Settle down, calm down.
1: Relax, ladies, relax.
0: You know, it really irks me now. As somebody who used to make the argument with abortion that men shouldn't have a say in that, that's obviously a very, very stupid argument, and I can't even believe I used to think that. But for Matt Walsh to sit there and say, like, that your hormones aren't a factor postpartum, you sound like an idiot. You sound like an absolute fool. Have you ever been postpartum, Matt Walsh? Do you realize how challenging it can be mentally?
1: No, you don't. And I think no, that he doesn't. The first post I read from him, this was 13 hours ago, so I'm assuming it's in reaction to some of that pushback. He said, "It's a picture. He's retweeted or re-X'd a video of this woman in the courtroom. He says, unspeakably evil. This whole thing has been eye-opening in the worst way. I will never be able to unsee thousands of women rallying to the defense of a demon who strangled her children to death. And one of the darkest things I've ever seen in my life, between this and the Carmelo Anthony fundraiser, we're getting a glimpse into a kind of a culture that cannot be easily waved away.
0: I understand his point, and there is a line, but he just is so out of line saying this about women.
1: Well, I do think suggesting that it wasn't a real, that the depression itself could not cause something like this, I think he's right. Are demons involved? Probably some pretty dark demons. I don't think there's any doubt about that.
0: I just have a problem
1: but
0: with...
1: she she planned this out. That's the thing about it in her case.
0: I don't think
1: she waited
0: innocent.
1: Till her husband left. She sent him on an errand.
0: I don't think she's innocent, but he's out of line here. And some of these can

0: conservative commentators are falling into this trap where they're acting like liberals. It's rage bait, and they're just saying things that are so crazy, and they feel like it's righteous anger, and there is righteous anger, and guess what, Matt Walsh, this is not it.
1: Well, one of the comments I saw down here was, good morning to everyone except Matt Walsh, from some woman named Jennifer Greenberg, and somebody followed up and said, yeah, Matt Walsh gets fairly excluded. He might have just lost a big chunk of his followers.
0: Well, I'm one of them that. For now.
1: It sounds like he did. All right, coming up, we'll get to Ryan Wiggins, host of Wiggins America. Stay tuned.

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1: Oh, my Bob!
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0: City's campus. Investigators say Stein and other protesters refused to leave campus after multiple warnings. According to court documents, Stein also injured an officer by repeatedly kicking him. Several faith leaders gathered outside the St. Louis ICE office Monday, calling for more oversight of the four Missouri jails that hold people for ICE. They're also pushing for local leaders to end voluntary cooperation with federal immigration enforcement. Hey, a quick heads up. There's still that boil advisory in effect for several parts of St. Louis City following this weekend's storms. It is expected to remain in effect until about noon today. In sports, Cards won the first game against the Reds and lost the second. They'll play again today at 5:40. And did you see it? The Associated Press just released its top 25 preseason college football poll. Missouri barely squeaked in, coming in at number 25. For all you Illinois fans, unfortunately, Illinois not on the list. All right, 66 degrees here downtown just before 8:05. I'm Kim St. Ange for 97.1 FM Talk, St. Louis Conservative.
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2: Couple of accidents out there causing delays. One is eastbound 364 approaching the Veterans Memorial Bridge. They've got the right lane and what there is of a right shoulder blocked. There was also some debris reported. Now, this one was on eastbound 70 at 141. Watch for that in the center lane. And there was also an accident on northbound 55 past Arsenal. That one is in the left lane, so some volume through there. And eastbound 64, slow pockets east of the Boone Bridge, and it really doesn't look better until you get past 141. And then it slows again between Lindbergh and Big Bend. Westbound lines up Hampton through 170. Slow pockets on northbound 270. Between 55 and Manchester. On the Illinois side, 64 westbound jams, 157. Actually, it's approaching 157 to 255, where, of course, the westbound lanes are closed. I'm Sue Thomas with traffic. 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
3: It's a quiet Tuesday morning across St. Louis. Sunny skies, 89 for the high tonight. Clouds take over this evening. All is dry. Scattered rain and non-severe thunderstorms after midnight, 73. Wednesday, scattered showers and a couple of thunderstorms in the morning. Otherwise, mostly cloudy and 84. Another front coming through Wednesday night with scattered showers and thunderstorms. Delightful Thursday and Friday. 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Chief Meteorologist, Dave Murray.
0: Just before 8:07 right now, we're at 66 degrees. 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

0: Welcome into Tuesday. Glad you're with us here on the Mark Cox Morning Show. However you got here, thank you for that. If you are with us on the radio, we appreciate that. That's the easiest way. If you're on the app, I listen to it often as I'm traveling and driving across the country. I'll listen to 97.1 all day long on the Odyssey app, where you can download it and it makes it really easy. Or social media, Facebook, X, live every morning, Rumble, YouTube, it's all right there, and you can comment, and we read your comments every morning. And of course, you've also got the text line, 314-241-9797. And we always appreciate your input there as well. Some pretty funny comments, generally speaking. About the Penn State cocaine situation. I think Walter White was the father who was trying to protect the kids who were distributing cocaine on the campus up there at Penn State. That's pretty funny. I don't know.
1: Didn't think that went through. I guess the dad was just trying to make sure that his son didn't get caught.
0: Maybe. I mean, it doesn't say the extent. It just said he was trying to destroy evidence or obstruct justice or something like that. Wow. That's crazy. I'm sure drugs are still a problem on many campuses, but that's something else for sure. Something completely different. Coming up, we're going to get to Ryan Wiggins before the end of the hour. I'll tell you about a great deal that's coming up, the great situation coming up that you can attend that's going to support all of our friends who help out with Folds of Honor. And it's a shooting event. If you like shooting, it's going to be taking place on September 4th. We'll get our friend Greg on here to talk about that before the end of the hour. So stay tuned for that. So much stuff I still haven't gotten to that I'd like to get to before the end of this hour, including, can we talk often about Homeless Park across the street
1: over
0: here?
1: I think you should call it the Unhoused Park.
0: The what?
1: Unhoused Park.
0: We should. These people are unhoused. Why are they unhoused? What have we done about it? What have we done about it? In 1987, I think, 1988, I mean, it might have been 88 or 89. I know that George W. Bush was president. Homelessness was a huge issue, so they had a march on Washington for the homeless. They staged this big march, and they bust in homeless people from all over the country to D.C. And I rode on a bus down there with them, which was a bad idea because it was winter time and they had the heaters cranked up and none of the homeless people had bathed in a while. And it was a miserable ride to Washington, D.C. Just let me tell you that. But it was Danny Glover was there. All of the Hollywood people flew in. Homelessness, homelessness, homelessness. We got to fix this problem. Fast forward to 2026. Problem's still not fixed. Now we've shut down the shelters, like the New Life Evangelistic Center down here. They fled downtown because the city made it pretty clear they didn't want their help. They get no treatment. They get housed.
1: Well, that's the problem. A lot of these people, they're not looking for that. When you offer it to them, they don't want that because they don't want to adhere to the curfew and they don't want to have to drug test or whatever else they do.
0: They need
1: there.
0: Treatment is what they need. And that's the new approach by HUD and the Trump administration. We're going to talk about that in just a minute because I think it's important that somebody step up and talk about this because they haven't been doing that. So we'll get to that in a minute. Right now, Ethan, let's go ahead and get to our top stories, please.
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3: And so the left has been consumed by this. In fact, just this past week, the DNC adopted in their platform a resolution to abolish ICE. Okay, this isn't a bug. This is now a feature of who they are.
0: Since the beginning of the Trump administration, ICE has recovered 150,000 missing children, many of them missing because of the Biden administration policies. Who does that if you get rid of ICE? I would ask all of the Democrats out there.
4: And here, I've never seen such misrepresentation in the media of the actual facts that took place. A soldier fell overboard and was rescued. They were claiming that multiple soldiers were committing suicide.
0: Just not true, says General Jack Keane, who knows the admiral who flew out to the USS Lincoln and checked it out. And they've got one of the highest re-up rates in the Navy on that particular ship. All of this was a media concoction.
5: Run on your own ticket. If you're confident people want it, we'll see you in November. If you think they want defunding the police, letting prisoners out, I'll see you in November on the ballot. And if you're confident that that's what people want, go for it.
0: Yeah, Rahm Emanuel challenging them. He's really trying to play conservative, middle-of-the-road Democrat here. I bet he gets 2% in the when he runs for president. I'll bet Rahm Emanuel, nobody knows who he is anymore. He was a big Clinton guy and Obama guy, and I'll bet he doesn't get 2% when he runs for president.
6: But the truth is, if you go out on an issue basis and you take where the big government socialists are and where their radical values are, and you go person by person, you'll discover they're about a 15% party.
0: Yeah, that Newt Gingrich, man, poor Newt. The dude's voice is getting weaker and weaker all the time. It was hard to listen to him yesterday, but he was pointing out this weakness in terms of actual support, he believes, even within the Democratic Party, for some of the crazy, crazy stuff. Do you think that's true? Do you feel like that is a truth? Are you not worried at all that when you get somebody who appears, who looks good, this Abdul Al-Sayed, handsome guy.
1: Mm-hmm. Not that handsome.
0: AOC, beautiful. Can we say she's cute?
1: Yep, yeah.
0: She's cute.

0: She plays it up. She does. When you get somebody like that that appeals to young people and then promises them free stuff, can you beat that with the truth? I don't know if you can. I think we've still got a chance to turn that around. But what's the situation going to be in America 20 years from now? That's what I'm worried about. Remember Bill de Blasio, the former mayor of New York? As bad as we thought that guy was, they've fallen out of the frying pan into the fire now with Mom Donnie, with commie Mom Donnie. But de Blasio is on Morning Joe this morning making the argument on these DSA candidates that, hey, they're not the crazy ones. He's claiming that polling shows a majority of Americans support the same positions as these DSA candidates. I don't believe this is true. This is what he's claiming. Listen to this.
1: And when you look at the polling, it's quite striking. You know, I respect Hakeem Jeffries a lot, but I disagree with him when he said on Sunday he wouldn't vote for Medicare for all. That's a majority position in America now. Higher taxes on millionaires and billionaires, majority position. Changing our policies in the Middle East, getting out of the Iran war, majority positions. So I think these new candidates, it's not about the DSA platform. It's about they represent actually views that are increasingly where the American people are. And a lot of them are just good candidates, dynamic candidates.
0: Yeah, he's very confident on all of it.
2: Don't you think that some of the Democrats who are trying to publicly come out and oppose DSA, that secretly they like some of the policies, but they're worried if they say it that they'll
0: isolate. They're playing the middle ground.
2: They're trying to play the middle ground, but as soon as they get elected or reelected, they might start shifting a little bit more that direction.
0: You're seeing it in the platform of the Democrat National Committee. When they start putting this stuff in the platform, you know at that point that it's almost too far gone. Listen to Harry Enten. Here's another problem the Democrats are facing in addition to the DSA threat, because most people don't want you to have, you know, Medicaid for all. This whole idea of blowing up the healthcare system is crazy. All you have to do is look at Canada or England. You don't want to be in that situation where you get sick and you have to go on a 6-month waiting list or go to you won't be able to go to another country to get the medical procedure done because the U.S. was the last place you could do that. Listen to Harry Enten on the other problem the Democrats face.
3: Donald Trump's political brand ain't too hot to trot these days, but I got to tell you, PU, when it comes to the Democratic brand, the net favorability rating of the Democratic Party, you know, back in 2018, when Democrats, during the first Trump presidency, right, when they were able to win back control of the House, they were even. They were even, right? Favorable minus unfavorable, even, at 0-0-0. Now look at this. 25 points underwater. Oof. Oof. You know, the Dem brand, as I said, it's not too good these days. It's not too good. It kind of smells like a New York, not the Democratic brand.
0: Yeah.
2: But here's the thing.
0: Smells like a New York gutter.
2: It's probably true, but you have these policies and you have these polls saying, look, these policies suck, people don't like them. Like, you have Save America Act, 80-20 issue, but they're not passing.
0: They ignore
2: it. So I don't really listen to a lot of those polls because they're not coming to fruition.
0: That's a good point.
2: Makes no sense.
0: All right, we'll get to a break. We'll talk about that homeless issue I mentioned a minute ago. Bendy's on here saying you can't force people into treatment. I don't know. I think we changed some rules 40 years ago, and we used to force them into treatment, and we don't anymore. Now they're roaming the streets. I'm going to talk about some potential changes coming up. Stay tuned.
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5: Accident northbound 55 near Arsenal, and they've got the left lane blocked. Traffic, of course, is slowing through there. And eastbound 364 is jammed. There is an accident as you approach Veterans Memorial Bridge, and they've got the right lane blocked. So some slow-moving traffic behind that. Now, other than that, it's the usual. So eastbound 64, slow pockets through Chesterfield Valley. You get a break after 141 and then moderate volume between Lindbergh and Big Bend, with westbound slowing approaching Clayton Skinker through Hanley. Northbound 270, slow pockets 21 through Manchester. And on the Illinois side, 64 westbound, of course, closed 255 to 18th Street, and some slow-moving traffic behind it. 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

0: All right, so one thing I noticed, I usually try to take count as I'm driving downtown each morning as to how many homeless people I see on the streets. It depends on the weather, obviously. Sometimes even in wintertime, there are the hardcore people who are still trying to sleep on a grate when it's, you know, near zero outside. Sometimes when it's super hot, there aren't quite as many of them. Other days I come downtown and it looks like The Walking Dead. As you drive downtown, they're like zombies walking all over the place. This morning, I did notice one sleeping on the grate right outside of our building down here. And I don't know why they picked that grate. I don't know if air blows out of it. It keeps them a little cooler than normal. Warmer, cooler. I don't know. I can't figure it out. My conclusion, like Bendy here on Facebook this morning has been commenting, is that in many cases, the problem is... it's a mental health problem. It's a drug addiction problem that has landed these people in a cycle of homelessness that they can't break out of. And until you get those initial problems treated, it's never going to get any better. Giving them a bed for the night, even if it's in a place where they can't bring their drugs or alcohol in, is still not addressing the problem. We paid a lot of lip service to this and a lot of money over the years. And now Scott Turner, who's the current secretary of HUD, has come up with a different approach. I heard him discuss this yesterday, and I wanted you guys to hear it. I mean, I think it's a good start because we haven't done anything like this in many years. Listen.
1: Turner says he wants to get away from the so-called housing first approach, where homeless individuals are given housing with few conditions to get them off the streets, and adopt what he calls a treatment first approach, requiring treatment for drug addiction and mental illness in order to stay in housing long term.
2: The difference, housing first is just housing. Treatment first is understanding there's a root cause here. Get them housed, get them treated, get them transformed. It's the right thing to do. Let me ask you this. If you have a business, your family budget, personal budget, if what you're doing is failing, and I know you're not going to continue to do the same thing. What we've been doing in Housing First is failing the American people.
3: I cannot agree with that more. I feel like a lot of liberals, their approach to a lot of the issues is this is a Band-Aid. They're not actually addressing the root cause of it, especially when it comes to crime. You have to address what's causing the crime in order to actually control things. And that means, in this case, putting more officers on the street. When it comes to this, yeah, you're right. You have to address the issue, which is mental illness, which is tied to addiction.
0: Same with welfare.
3: Yeah.
0: And it's a Band-Aid approach from the left, in my opinion, because when those people are in the system, they demand more services and they vote for the people that are giving it to them, that are giving them the money. And again, it gets back to the power issue, and it rarely addresses getting them off of welfare. The whole welfare to work, you know, that you got to prove that if you're able-bodied, that you, if you want Medicaid, that you can get out and work.

0: least part-time, if you're able-bodied. Mm-hmm. And they acted like you're, you know, torturing people to force a physically and mentally able-bodied person to get out and work a few days a week in order to get freebies from their federal government.
1: Yeah.
0: And I think what Turner's doing here is absolutely a step in the right direction. Now, will it be quick? No. If we went back to the policy that you could take somebody and drop them off in a mental hospital and they would actually be admitted and treated, then we'd be one step closer to fixing some of these problems. Because these people are not going to do this on their own. They're not going to self-admit, even though they probably reached the lowest low that anybody could reach. They have mental health problems on top of all of it. I know from personal experience in our family how hard it is to get somebody admitted to get mental health care. You in the middle of a crisis, you can sit in a lobby in one of these places for 8 hours, and they might send somebody out eventually to do an interview with the person to find out whether or not, and even then they often don't have a bed. Mm-hmm. So it's a complete waste of your 8 hours in many cases.
1: Yep.
0: That's frustrating, and ultimately it's what has exacerbated this problem across America. So I hope that that Turner's got the resources to back this up, because it's a step in the right direction to taking care of whatever this homeless issue is. I hope that they're doing that. All right, we got Wiggins coming in here in just a few minutes. He's going to be in studio. You know, there's a primary today in Florida. There's a primary in Alaska. Do you know what they've done to the Republican candidate in Alaska? They ran another candidate with the exact same name to draw votes away from him. It's the dirtiest politics you've ever seen. We're going to talk about it with Wiggins coming up here in just a minute. Stay tuned.

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6: I'm Nicole Murray with Your Money Now. Oil prices are rising this morning as prospects receded for a deal to end the Middle East conflict, with Iran saying it would adopt a more offensive stance and the U.S. ruling out extending a ceasefire deal. West Texas Intermediate up to $85 a barrel, Brent at 91. The board that oversees Washington Dulles Airport will vote tomorrow on a $19.9 billion overhaul plan that includes building new underground tunnels and replacing slow vehicles that transport passengers across the tarmac. Officials say the reconstruction of the main terminal is set to begin in late 2027. U.S. home builder sentiment unexpectedly ticked higher in August, but residential construction firms' confidence remains weak overall, weighed down by economic uncertainty, high mortgage rates, and steep building costs. The National Association of Home Builders Index rose 1 point to a reading of 35 this month. Futures are lower this morning as Treasury yields and oil prices rise. That's Your Money Now.
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13: On the roads this morning, we've had a couple of challenges out there, but things seem to be calming down a bit. Now, eastbound 364, we still have the right lane blocked by an accident approaching Veterans Memorial Bridge, but 64 out west is not too bad. Little bit slow Clarkson through Timberlake Manor and then east of Lindbergh through Big Bend, but it's moderate volume. And northbound 270 has moderate volume in pockets. 21 through Manchester, 55 still a little slow at the 44 split due to an earlier accident. Now, eastbound 70 has moderate volume as well, just passing 141. And headed for 270. The Illinois side, westbound 64, is slow, 157 through 255. Of course, that's where the westbound lanes of 64 are closed, 255 to 18th Street. I'm Sue Thomas with traffic, 97.1 FM Talk, St. Louis Conservative.
14: Let's look at your roof for just a minute. Few of us do that. I mean, I notice it when I pull up in the driveway usually. After I went out in that hailstorm of a year ago and saw my truck beat all to pieces, the first thing I did was call Curtis Correll of Correll Roofing Company and said, if my truck looks this bad, I hate to think what happened to my roof. 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

you, as he was with my daughter. 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I do know that Curtis takes a lot of pride in the fact that he's helped several people get coverage where they had failed before. So if you find yourself in that situation, call him. Great guy, veteran, family man. You're going to love working with Curtis. 314-222-9529. That's 222-9529. 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

0: Brian Wiggins, welcome back, my friend. How are you?
1: Thank you very much. I heard you tease this story, so I guess you're familiar with the goings-on a little bit, are you?
0: I am, and you know, they've also got that stupid ranked choice voting up in Alaska, and I don't know how that affects things, but there's a primary today in Florida, in Alaska, and
1: Wyoming.
0: One other state, Wyoming or Washington? Well, I guess it's Wyoming.
1: Yeah. So this is I think this is one of the last primary days. I don't think there are many more after this. This is probably it.
0: Probably can't be.
1: Getting too close to the election. But yeah, dirty politics, man. This is, tell me if I'm wrong here, but whenever the goalposts move, it's never Republicans that do it. Republicans will eventually catch up and say, oh, the rules have changed. I guess we got to play by those rules. But typically what I've seen in my entire life watching politics is Democrats will do something that you go, dang, I wish we would have thought of that, or dang, that's really dirty. I guess the rules have changed. And this is one of those to me.
0: It is. It's like redistricting, like they did it for years and squeezed out every possible seat they could. And then suddenly the Republicans decided to do it, and the Democrats all called foul.
1: Yeah, right.
0: You can't do that. Wait a minute. Have you looked at Illinois recently?
2: Ballot harvesting, where they're going over to the ballot harvesting
1: is another really good one
2: to vote.
1: Exactly. Yeah. And just many other things. I mean, the whole vote by mail thing has been, you know, well, Democrat led, especially in 2020, pushing it further.
0: Yeah.
1: But this one's new. This is crazy, crazy. When I saw the story, I almost couldn't believe it, that Democrats have decided to. Okay, you got the top two candidates in Alaska are Dan Sullivan, the Republican, and Mary Peltola, the Democrat.
0: Isn't he an incumbent?
1: I think so, yeah. But she's run several times, so she's not like a new name
0: so
1: either.
0: So they both have name recognition.
1: They both do. So they've decided, the Democrats, somebody somewhere has dug up a guy also named Dan Sullivan to run as a Republican in that primary. Now, this primary is weird because, like you said, it's ranked choice voting. Normally, you'd have the top two candidates go to the ballot. You could have other candidates, but they'd have to say Green Party or Independent or whatever below them. But since it's ranked choice, as I understand it, you can run two Republicans. And so you'll have two. If this guy gets enough votes, he just needs to be one of the top four. So you'll have Dan Sullivan, you'll have Mary Peltola. The other two candidates could be two randos. And this guy could be another Dan Sullivan as a Republican running. And you say, oh, well, he says he's a genuine Republican, though. He just wants to change the system, and he happens to be named Dan Sullivan. Okay.
0: Okay, yeah, thank you.
1: Yeah.
0: Now, wasn't there a lawsuit to remove him from the ballot, and then he got put back on the ballot? Am I correct about that?
1: There's been a lot. The courts have ruled in his favor. It's like, well, you can't, it is your name, so you can't change your name. But there's now an investigation from the DOJ and FBI into collusion and conspiracy among Democrats to get him to run to, you know, basically cause fraud.
0: Follow the money, I'll bet.
1: Follow the money, for sure. You don't think this guy's doing it for free. And by the way, any rumors that he would have possibly been, you know, oh, he's just a genuine guy, there's nothing to this. Trump came out and tweeted, get over it. You know this is the Democrats doing this, and that's why the DOJ is looking into it.
0: Check me if I'm wrong here. The last time I looked into this story, Alaska was having... They were either in the process of trying to switch back from ranked choice voting, or they were talking about switching back from ranked choice voting because they've realized what a complete disaster it is up there.
1: I sure hope so. I have not heard that they were trying to move.

0: away from it, but they should. I mean, you're one of the few people that I ever talk about this with, and I'm so glad that you talk about this.
1: Thank you.
0: Because ranked choice is something that, it's not just an Alaska problem. This is something that Democrats, you'll notice, speaking of doing politics, you know, running ahead of the curve, Democrats go into Republican areas, especially like lean Republican areas. Hard red, they don't care as much about. But if it's kind of like, oh, we got a maybe a shot here, like let's try it in Utah or something. They'll go into red areas like that and push ranked choice voting and say, well, this is a better idea because it opens up democracy and all these things. But it's just a political strategy, as you know,
1: right,
0: to allow red states to soften enough that you might get either a Democrat candidate to sneak through or a much softer Republican in there, which is what exactly has happened in Alaska, because we have freaking Murkowski up there who's benefited from ranked choice like crazy.
1: They know that particularly in primaries, Republican conservatives have a better chance of doing well in these red states.
0: Right.
1: And they want to soften that. They want to mix that up and see if they can, you know, get like a prom school runoff like they do in the city of St. Louis now.
0: Exactly.
1: Well, it's just insane.
2: It'd be funny if it's no longer worked somehow, and then all of a sudden you'd have all these Democrats who had for years advocated for ranked choice voting, and then they'd come out of the woodwork saying,
1: you know, this is a bad idea.
2: I don't think this is really what's best.
0: Well, they're second guessing. It's not ranked choice that they have in California, but they do have that, like, just top several candidates.
1: Yeah, you have to be in the top.
0: You have to be in the top. And so that's, it's almost come to bite them a couple times, but it never has quite gotten there. But they've tried to move away from it too, because they started that there back when politics wasn't so divided. You know, some of these laws predate our kind of modern way of doing things, that, you know, everything's so tribal. But for the most part, this is entirely, Republicans could do it too in Democrat areas. We just don't. Democrats do it almost exclusively in red areas.
2: Yeah, they're smart. I mean, they win. I hate it, but they show up to the polls whenever it comes to the school board elections. And for whatever reason, conservatives, they don't show up. And so it's effective.
1: You know, before you get out of here, I wanted to ask you, Andy Beshear, have you followed the story at all? The governor of Kentucky?
0: No, I don't know.
1: So, obviously, having some connections to Kentucky, I followed this guy's career. His dad was governor years ago. He won basically on name recognition. They've repeatedly elected Democrat governors in Kentucky, even though it's a bright red state. And they have two Republican senators, right? And this guy has always portrayed himself as a moderate and blah, blah, blah, blah, blah. Well, he kind of let the cat out of the bag the other day when he came out yesterday. I played the soundbite. He wants to get rid of the Electoral College. He thinks it's time. Because candidates never come to Kentucky. Now, Kentucky's a state with 4.4 million people. They have fewer residents than we do in Missouri. The whole idea of the Electoral College is that every state mattered. But he wants to get rid of that and go to a situation where these candidates would only ever have to go make appearances in New York and L.A. and big cities and try to ramp up the left-wing vote in this country.
0: He thinks candidates aren't coming there now?
1: No, I know.
0: Try getting rid of the Electoral College that never, ever come to Kentucky.
1: No, it's a misunderstanding of the brilliance of our forefathers.
0: The thing about the Electoral College, too, the argument, because I hadn't heard him say that, the argument that, well, they never come to our area. Well, the problem is, if you get rid of it, then they would only go to just the most densely populated areas.
1: Correct.
0: So it wouldn't solve the issue of, oh, they never come to my area. And in fact, what you see is, even in our lifetime, you've seen states shift from being swing states to non-swing states. And that's constantly evolving. So candidates do have to target different states in different electoral years. Like, we've seen Missouri used to be a major swing state, and we've moved right to where presidentially we don't get the attention that we used to because we're not as much of a swing state.
1: Right.
0: But that's the nature of swing states, and that's the nature of the Electoral College, is that it does put more focus on random states as the electorate shifts. You see that over and over.
1: Well, I hope somebody realizes it for sure in Kentucky, or anybody that looked at that guy as a moderate of some sort and wants to upend the entire U.S. system of elections, no doubt. All right, Ryan, remind people where they can listen to Wiggins America.
0: Saturday morning, 7 to 8, and Sunday evening, 7 to 8.
1: All right, buddy, thank you. 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We'll be back in just a minute.

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1: On the roads this morning, things continue to improve. And that would be on eastbound 364 for sure. We had that accident just as you approach the Veterans Memorial Bridge. That has been cleared. Now, eastbound 70, there's a new accident. It's just east of Mid Rivers Mall Drive, and that is causing a jam behind it. But once you get past there, things look a lot better. Eastbound 64, still slow at Clarkson, and moderate volume east of Lindbergh through Big Bend. With westbound, mainly moderate volume, but it's approaching Clayton Skinker out through McCausland. 55 is still slow, headed for the 44 split. There was an accident earlier at Arsenal that caused that delay. And it's road work on the Illinois side. Westbound 64 is closed, 255 to 18th Street, and that is causing a delay. I'm Sue Thomas with traffic. 97.1 FM Talk, St. Louis Conservative.
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You'll see it right there. Just nominate your favorite first responder. Firefighter, police officer, corrections worker. I mean, nominate someone, a dispatcher who you think has done a great job. And then once a month, we pick a winner. And Grillmaster Tony, Tony Stone, GrillmasterTony.com, cooks up a big box of food, and we feed everybody on their shift. So if you would get those nominations in, we would appreciate that, because we're always looking for good people that we can help out, for sure. So we will we'll keep that nomination form up there at 971talk.com/contests. All right, speaking of contests, are you any good at shooting?

0: at Nilo Farms, which I didn't realize that if you spell it backwards, it spells Olin.
1: Yeah, for sure. It's John Olin created this property back in 1952. So it's 650 acres of pristine shooting sports and wing hunting property. If anybody has ever heard of it or has never been out there, this is a phenomenal opportunity to go out there and really have a great time and help us on this great cause of helping to educate the children and spouses of fallen or seriously disabled first responders and military personnel. So, yeah, I can't thank Winchester enough. They are such great sponsors, and without them, we couldn't put this on, and we couldn't make sure that the money raised in this event goes to that foundation and to help fund all those scholarships. So just real quick, this event itself, if you've never been out there, it's a 14-station sporting clays course. We have phenomenal staff members from Nilo that are on hand. They'll help people with their shooting. You don't even need to bring a gun. They've got all kinds of great Browning firearms and Winchester firearms for you to use. We have great food. We have a bar right down the street called Baker's and Hale where we go and hang out afterwards. It's a super casual, just a really great time. And I hope that our goal is to always just fill the course. We try to keep it nice and moving along. So it's about a 2-hour shoot. And then we're down having a great time. We actually have some of my friends from Winchester Bourbon going to be on hand doing some sampling. So that's a brand new product that just hit our area. So you'd be one of the first people to really try that in the Missouri and Southern Illinois area.
0: Well, again, it's Friday, September 4th. It's going to be out at Nilo Farms. If people want to register today, do you still need sponsors? Could you still take sponsors?
1: We absolutely can take sponsors. And honestly, if you just go to MSI, that's Missouri Southern Illinois, msi.foldsofhonor.org, you can hit that events tab and you'll see it there to register.
0: Yeah.
1: And, you know, we make all of our money on events, really, primarily. So it's a nice place to kind of keep in touch with, and you'll see all these great events that we have going on, just like the Young Professionals Golf Tournament that Brad was involved in last week. And we've got a pub crawl coming up. We've got an incredible glamping event coming up in October. So it's just a great place to see cool stuff that's going on and then know that 91 cents of every dollar raised goes to this cause.
0: Outstanding. MSI.foldsofhonor.org. You can get signed up for this Labor Day weekend shooting for honor. Greg Litwicki, thank you so much for all you do.
1: Thank you, Mark. Appreciate it.
0: All right, my friend, take care. It's good hearing from you, and I hope people get signed up for that.
2: Also, what a fun last name. Litwicki?
0: Yeah, that's fantastic. Awesome. Glad I didn't screw that up. Yeah, that's good. Great guy. Great event. Hope you can get out there and go shooting with him. It should be a lot of fun. I'd love to see that myself, for sure. All right, tell you what, we'll turn this thing over to Brian Kilmeade here in a couple of minutes. I'm sure he'll have the very latest on what's coming down out of Iran this morning with these negotiations with Oman. The president said yesterday he wasn't real happy about that, so I'm sure Brian's going to have the very latest on that for you. Always download the podcast. Don't forget that. If you missed anything, wherever you download your favorite podcast, you can find the Mark Cox Morning Show. Have yourselves a great Tuesday. Enjoy this weather. We'll see you back here tomorrow morning at 5 a.m.

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After midnight, 73. Wednesday, scattered showers and a couple of thunderstorms in the morning. Otherwise, mostly cloudy and 84. Another front coming through Wednesday night with scattered showers and thunderstorms. Delightful Thursday and Friday. 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

0: historical document and foundational to Western civilization. The law mandates a specific version of the text based on a King James Version translation from the Book of Exodus, but using modern American English. Eben Brown, Fox News.
1: Now to a legal and medical drama in Texas involving a baby born to a surrogate mother. After she had refused to get the abortion, the parents asked her to.
2: The attorney for the boy's biological parents says Rumi is recuperating in the care of his parents and medical team. The baby diagnosed in utero with hypoplastic left heart syndrome, a rare life-threatening condition, which usually requires multiple surgeries in the first few years of life and which may have lifelong complications, according to the CDC. The surrogate, who lives in Alaska and claims she was asked to terminate the pregnancy, flew to Texas, which banned abortion to give birth. The California-based biological parents have denied in court filings they intended to refuse surgery to the child. A temporary restraining order bans the surrogate, who's seeking custody of the child, from seeing or holding the baby. Lillian Wu, Fox News.
1: On Wall Street, the Dow's down 35 points, the Nasdaq's dropping 350. I'm Dave Anthony. This is Fox News.
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4: It's a quiet Tuesday morning across St. Louis. Sunny skies, 89 for the high tonight. Clouds take over this evening. All is dry. Scattered rain and non-severe thunderstorms after midnight, 73. Wednesday, scattered showers and a couple of thunderstorms in the morning. Otherwise, mostly cloudy and 84. Another front coming through Wednesday night with scattered showers and thunderstorms. Delightful Thursday and Friday. 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Chief Meteorologist, Dave Murray.

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3. Wednesday, scattered showers and a couple of thunderstorms in the morning. Otherwise, mostly cloudy and 84. Another front coming through Wednesday night with scattered showers and thunderstorms. Delightful Thursday and Friday. 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Chief Meteorologist, Dave Murray.

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1: 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That way, you'll know if your tree can survive nature's wrath.
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0: sake, kid. Keep your voice down. Your father's listening to the radio. I'm not
1: America's sweetheart. 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
2: All right, it's Tuesday, and we're into the work week. Congratulations on making it this far. Welcome to the Annie Fry Show, the YouTube poll for today. We're asking you which political party loves America. Folks, the first possible answer is both. Don't you kind of hope that both is the outcome here? Of course, the Democrats are going through a bit of a social

0: searching, I saw an article come out that said that Mike Johnson was out saying that Jeffries has lost the civil war within his party. Socialism is taking over. Socialists are taking over. But I think that the fact that there is a civil war means that there are people in the Democrat Party who are not for this newfound way of doing politics. We're asking you, which political party loves America, both Democrats, Republicans, are or neither? Ryan, from the jump, your thoughts on this poll question. Do you have an immediate, obvious reaction, or are you going to think about it?
1: The optimist in me wants to say both, but is wrong.
0: You're not willing to go that far?
1: No. Democrats do not like this country. They want to reform it into something that's not American. It's not capitalist. It's socialist. They do not like this country. They don't want to celebrate the country. You know, this whole 250-year thing has really put a light on who's celebrating America. I'm not saying zero Democrats.
0: It was like, this is
1: America.
0: Your chance.
1: But this was a layup, and there was still a fight over it internally in the party. So it's stupid. It's a stupid fight that they're having.
0: Gosh, you
1: but
0: have
1: they're
0: some
1: having
0: thoughts.
1: It. Yeah, I had some thoughts, by the way.
0: You seem like you hate something this morning.
1: No, I'm not full of hate. I'm full of love.
0: Ooh, the pitch of your voice makes me feel unconvinced. Now even it out and say something in a deep bass voice.
1: Well, when you think about who loves America.
0: This is your Republican voice.
1: This is my... You know what I really had trouble with was when you said Mike Johnson is out. Because that's something that a girl can say very easily, but a boy has to be very careful.
0: Explain to me in the break.
1: Okay.
0: Brad, you got any thoughts on this? If there is a both neither Republican Democrat country that loves or political party that loves America?
2: Yeah, my initial thought is both, but I think that it is a situation where Republicans love this country for what it is and what it has been, and Democrats love this country for what they believe it can be. And so while I disagree with their motive, their desire to change what we have been and what we are, because I'm a Republican and I love us for who we are and what we have been, I can understand that they want something else from this country, but they want it from this country and not some other one.
0: Here is a clip from the get together from the Democratic Socialists of America. I think on this show, I'm just going to call them the Socialists.
1: Sure.
0: Just because you're saying that you're the Democratic, I don't care. We're the Constitutionalist Republicans of America, right? CSA. How would you pronounce that?
1: CSA.
0: Okay. This is a meeting of the Democrat Socialists of America. Cliff Connolly is the one talking, and he's really kind of trying to define here about what's the DSA? What are these socialists about? So if you listen while he's explaining, it's in a setting of it's like five people in this meeting, and he's talking to them. I'm going to tell you right now that while he's discussing this, the other four people in there are just kind of nodding in affirmation.
3: Cool. So the two things that we're famous for is our commitment to a program and our hatred of the United States Constitution.
0: Boom.
3: And what the program does is it gives us a roadmap to revolution, and it gives us the obstacle that we finally will have to get over to have a revolution, which is the United States Constitution, the basis of the United States government. And what the minimum maximum program specifically, what that format specifically gives us is that roadmap. It gives us the minimum circumstances under which we would be able to take power and govern. And it gives us the maximum program, which is the goals that we're actually aiming for. It also clarifies democracy as both the end goal and as part of the process to get there, ensures the internal party democracy that we want to see in DSA. So it really wraps up the revolutionary tradition of democracy that I think socialism and abolitionism in the United States have always been a part of, and aims it, you know, at a future that we can live in as a human species, because I think absent a revolutionary, democratic, socialist republic in North America, we may not have a livable future.
0: We may not have a livable future. His second point there, who's the DSA? The second point that they're known for is their absolute hatred of the United States Constitution. And then he goes on a little bit further to say that the Constitution is the barrier to accomplishing what the DSA wants to do. I mean, I appreciate the brevity, the directness. It's like, we knew, but now we know.
1: Yeah, abolishing the Constitution or completely throwing it out is not the way to achieve better democracy. This is a fantastic representative democracy. It's one of the longest lasting, and they want to end that. I mean, they pretend like they're the defenders of democracy while they're undermining it at every turn.
0: Here's an interesting little clip here. This is a DNC member who is speaking. You know, we've discussed, you know, patriotism. Does it belong to a political party? If you see somebody wearing red, white, and blue, does that mean something? Does that mean that they vote a certain way, that they stand for something in particular? And this individual here, who is a DNC member, gives us a little anecdote of their experience here. Listen to this.
4: The symbols of our nation have been last year at our state fair, a little boy who couldn't have been more than 8 came up to our Democrat booth and says, "Look, Mom, they have the Republican flag. There's a problem." So I love this resolution. We need to reclaim our symbols. We need to reclaim our promise for all Americans. So thank you very much.
0: So that was from an official DNC event. And I always love these stories that politicians tell about rando kids showing up and saying certain things. I'm like, that's like Kamala Harris's entire campaign was talking about coconut trees and stuff like that. It's like, I don't know. I believe you.
1: Yesterday, a little child came up to me and said, "I sure wish we had universal health care like Canada."
0: It's funny. A kid came up to me and was like, "Reduce the deficit." And I was like, "Yeah, kid."
1: Mm-hmm.
0: That's right.
1: Kids just do that, though.
0: Is the American flag, is it a Republican symbol? And also, you've got a Democrat resolution here that is aiming to reclaiming the American promise. I don't know how you could reclaim something you hate and need to fundamentally transform. How do you reconcile those two different things? There is a civil war of sorts. I don't know if that's too fine of a way to describe what's going on in the Democrat Party, but there is a huge division in the Democrat Party, which means to me that there are Democrats who don't subscribe to all of this, that are saying, "No, this is not where we are. This is not what we want to stand for." You know, maybe they do stand for, you know, more government assistance when it comes to healthcare, education, that type of stuff. But the idea that you would defund the police, abolish ICE, all of these things, you know, where is AOC on all of this? When we played that clip of her saying that she wanted to she just laughably moved on from Woke One, and she said that Woke One was established during a time when, in her words, the Overton window had expanded so greatly. And what that means is there were so many things being discussed in regular conversation because of the moment we were in COVID, that wild and crazy things had a space to be discussed in a less wild and crazy culture, where people look at stuff and they go, "Well, I'd listen to that." And if you make the crazy line move very, very far away from where it originated, the things that used to be crazy just seem a little bit less crazy. I don't know that they have the capacity, or that anyone has the capacity in such a strong manipulative way to be like, "Okay, we're going to do Woke One from 2018 to 2025, 2026, and then we're going to implement Woke Two and try to win the 2028 election." Like, if Kamala Harris would have won, this would not be a conversation that's happening right now. But the Democrat Party has to determine which direction they were going to want to go. And I just feel like it's like 100% of the DSA wing of the Democrat Party is super loud and vocal, but it might be 1 in 5 Democrats. If the other 80% of Democrats right now are quiet, or just a few of them are speaking up, it might seem like the normie Democrats aren't as plentiful, as populous as maybe they truly are, you know, I really actually hope for the country that those Democrats

0: speak up and continue to say the things that John Fetterman is saying, which is, I'm a capitalist and I love capitalism.
1: You said exactly what I was going to say, and that's that he is the only Democrat I've heard come out and actually defend capitalism. Because some of them may want to run away from socialism, but that seems just like a really convenient political maneuver right now that says, yeah, well, we're not in a country that really openly loves the idea of the word socialism, so I'm going to run away from it. Yeah, okay, that's fine. But then you better come out and start talking about capitalism and why it's good. Otherwise, your party's going full socialist. You had to do something about that.
0: How do you feel this poll? I mean, our audience is a right-leaning audience. I know we have people who listen who are definitely not of the right-leaning capacity. What percentage of this audience do you feel is going to end up saying both?
1: About 15%, maybe 20.
0: I'm leaning both right now. I don't think the majority of the Democrat Party is the loudest part of it. I think that we probably all experienced moments exposed to like the squeaky wheel that gets the grease all the time, and then you finally realize that that person is by far not in the majority, and so you go, okay, and then people start to speak up. It's going to take some Democrats to do it. 15% both?
1: Yeah, 15 to 20%. I just don't think that, like you said, the strongest voices in the Democrat Party are very much questioning really every fundamental that America is. That's not loving your country. That's trying to change it, alter it, and in some ways you hate it.
0: Well, the YouTube poll, we're asking, you got to weigh in. Which political party loves America? You go to the Annie Fry YouTube channel to vote in the live chat portion. Text us at 314-241-9797. We'll be right back.

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0: happy Tuesday. Excited to talk to you this afternoon with a few of the guests that we have coming on the show. Monty Mann is going to be with us in the next segment here at the bottom of the hour. He's a business trial lawyer at Armstrong Tisdale, and he's going to talk to us about this Meta court case that's taking place. This is not the first time we've seen social media be in the witness stand, on trial, whatever. The question is, did Meta create these platforms to make children be addicted? I kind of, in my mind, when I'm hearing people talking about this, I'm thinking to myself, I don't think it was made to make children be addicted. I think it was just made to be addicted. And if it's something that is made to be addicting, then exponentially it would be addicting for a kid who is getting access to that when they're 13 and they don't have a fully developed brain yet. So maybe the question is, why are children allowed on it?
1: Well, that's a good way to approach it, because anything that's highly addictive, you notice we put age restrictions on all that stuff.
0: Yeah, and government warnings that kids read and go, oh, never mind.
1: Right, yeah, like you got to be 18 if you're going to smoke. Well, it's because it's addictive.
0: Yeah.
1: You got to be 18 to purchase a magazine in a gas station. That's the way it used to be. Get online. You got to be 21 to get alcohol. That's because those things are addictive.
0: Well, I don't know. I mean, the dollars that they're talking about in this lawsuit, my understanding is it's a state lawsuit. So if you're a victim here, that money's, if the state wins, the state gets the money. I don't know. You get these lawsuits, a ton of money changes hands. Does it change the way Meta operates in the future? Do victims of something, of whatever the charges are, do the victims get restitution? We're going to get to the bottom of it with Monty Mann here in about 8 minutes. So you're going to want to keep it here for that. More on the YouTube poll for today, asking you which political party loves America, both Democrats, Republicans, or neither. There are a lot of, midterm polls coming out right now. If they mean anything to you, I know, Ryan, you're a poll guy and you pay a lot of attention to these types of things as they're happening. Here is our favorite, super energized Harry Enten over at CNN.
2: Democratic brand, you know. Donald Trump's political brand ain't too hot to trot these days. But I got to tell you, PU, when it comes to the Democratic brand, the net favorability rating of the Democratic Party. You know, back in 2018, when Democrats, during the first Trump presidency, right, when they were able to win back control of the House, they were even. They were even, right? Favorable minus unfavorable, even, at 0-0-0. Now look at this. 25 points underwater. Oof. Oof. You know, the Dem brand, as I said, it's not too good these days. It kind of smells like a New York.
0: I wonder if he's from the South.

0: No.
1: In the South, you hear that accent and you go, yeah, that sounds like deep Alabama.
0: Yeah, obviously. Come on, people.
1: Smells like a New York subway.
0: There's I hear a lot of Democrats pointing to, I think last night I heard James Carville on Jesse Waters' show talk about President Trump's 32% approval rating. I would say this is a valley in how people are feeling about President Trump. Yeah, you know, you talk about the Democrats. What do you say, 30% of the Democrats who think that Joe Biden knocked it out of the park in that debate?
1: It's 30% of the country.
0: Yeah.
1: So it's even more than 30% of Democrats.
0: Yeah. Yeah. I just don't know. Like, right now, I feel like President Trump has his supporters. I'm one of them. I think that I'm always looking at President Trump in the context of what are my options? President Trump's doing fine by me. That's kind of the way I look at that. But there's still room for improvement. I think that there are still promises that we, you know, his slogan being promises made, promises kept. There are promises that were made that I hope are on their way to being kept, fulfilled maybe. I absolutely would like to point out that some of these things aren't as easy as he maybe made them seem to be. But the Democrats that are in Washington, D.C., their sole purpose is to stop him from having any success. If Donald Trump succeeds at something that is a Democratic failure and it cannot be allowed, there are a lot of things I believe that this president, let's talk about lowering prescription drug costs. They're lower than they've been in like forever. Joe Biden came into office and extended what Donald Trump had done. I think it was with diabetic medication, maybe. And Joe Biden was like, hooray, look at me go. And Donald Trump's like, I did that. But it happened right at the sunset of his first term. And so Joe Biden was able to champion that. And we're listening to pundits repeatedly talk about how Joe Biden accomplished this on a particular drug. If you pay attention to what President Trump has done for prescription drugs, for right to try, we're going to talk a little bit more about Natalie Harp later in the show, whose name became a household name, at least in people who follow the news, due to Senator Ossoff and something stupid that he said at a rally where I was just trying to emotionally stir people up. She is one of President Trump's main advisor, not advisors, but assistants. I don't know what her title is. But she survived bone cancer because she participated in something that was right to try. An initiative in President Trump's first term where if you get to that stage where you're terminal, if you want to try some sort of holistic pharmaceutical study, trial, whatever it is, go for it. And it saved your life. This is something that President Trump implemented, and it's hugely successful. I mean, it's kind of to me like a slap your forehead and a no-brainer. Like, why wouldn't we do this? You do not hear anybody on the left championing it. Like, can you think of anything? The president has done a lot of great things. He's done a lot of things that I know are very partisan. You love him if you're on the right. You hate it if you're on the left. But there are plenty of things that this president has done that should be a bipartisan. Yeah, that was pretty good. I like that they did that. There isn't a Democrat out there, save maybe a John Fetterman, who would acknowledge that. Because up until the socialists took over the Democrat Party, at least their talking points, you can't praise the president. You can't even praise a policy that is connected to the president, because that is the Democrat Party platform. They need more. They need better if they want to make the case to the American people that they, in fact, aren't socialists.
1: Yeah, where'd you go, Tipper Gore? You know what?
0: I didn't have Tipper Gore on my Tuesday bingo card.
1: I'm not trying to derail the conversation by saying Tipper Gore, because I figured it would. But I do want to make one point, and it may feel like a very, very small thing, but it's something that I've actually substantially noticed, and I think Walmart's doing it on purpose. So he had a conversation, Trump did, with Walmart recently about lowering their prices. There are, and I price hawk a lot of things.
0: Yeah, you
1: when
0: do.
1: When I grocery shop. There are a lot of things that have actually decreased in price pretty significantly. Not everything.
0: We'll never talk about them.
1: But that little stuff like that actually does make a difference for people.
0: Yeah, absolutely does. Feedback coming in at 314-241-9797, the Annie Fry Show text line. Comment on the YouTube live chat where you can go vote. 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

0: your gig is over.
1: Yep. Yeah.
2: Heartbreaking reactions from parents as tech giant Meta faces a legal battle that could cost it more than $1 trillion and change the face of the platform forever. The company is accused of deliberately making Facebook and Instagram addictive to children, while parents are saying their children are the ones who paid the price. The biggest test yet of big tech's responsibility over children's social media use begins tomorrow.
3: So social media on trial once again. We want to get next straight up to our guest, who is an expert on what is going on there. Monty L. Mann, business trial lawyer at Armstrong Tisdale. Monty, thank you for being with us today. I'm a mom. I've got four kids. Two of them have a little bit of social media. This is a hard quotient for parents to reconcile, and we're watching to see what Meta and what this trial bears out.
4: Yes, glad to be here. This is a battle royale for sure.
3: So talk to me about what is actually the accusation here. Is it Meta has created platforms that are addicting to children? Is that my understanding?
4: Yeah, the basic story in the plaintiff's case, the four states who are bringing the action, is that Meta knew that features of Instagram and Facebook could keep children and teenagers compulsively engaged, i.e. addicted. These companies, Meta and Instagram, knew that there were risks associated with these things, health risks, mental health risks, and they continued to intentionally design the products to maximize engagement, and then misrepresented what the side effects and the implications would be to the public.
3: So
4: that is the plaintiff's case.
3: And you've got attorneys general from multiple states coming together to levy these accusations to try to prove their case. How does one go about proving the intentionality and the long-term understanding of the consequences of what Meta has amassed with Facebook, with Instagram, those types of platforms?
4: Well, this case, like other business cases, I would say the most dangerous witness against the company is often the company's own documents.

0: And I think we're going to see that here. And I think we're hearing from Wall Street Journal and Reuters that in opening statements today, the plaintiffs, the states, have referred to internal documents that were internal to Instagram and Facebook that indicate that they knew that the scrolling features were addictive, that they intentionally designed their product to enhance those features, and then misrepresented those things to the public. So I think what we're going to be looking at are a lot of internal documents that the states are going to use to try to show that Meta, Facebook, and Instagram all had internal evidence of the addictive nature of their products.
1: That'll be pretty, I would think that that would be pretty devastating in court, yes, but also in the court of public opinion for people who, I mean, like I said, as a mom, my kids have Facebook mostly because it's not like the place for kids to be, and all my family was there, and I made their profiles, and I made sure that they were friends with every single family member or supervisor, basically, that I could think of that would be there on Facebook to help monitor the situation. We limit the time, all of the things. Not every parent is doing that, but I would think that if parents are coming of age where their kids are asking for these platforms, that even in the court of public opinion, regardless of how this trial comes out, that parents might be looking at the information that comes out in discussion in those documents that they're talking about right now and feel a little more empowered to tell their kids, no, we're not going to do that.
0: I totally agree with you.
1: We're speaking with Monty Mann, a business trial lawyer at Armstrong Tisdale. Do you feel as though this $1.4 trillion number that is attached to this story, arguing damages sought by the state attorneys general could reach as high as $1.4 trillion, according to a Fox Business report by Eric Revel, is that a realistic number?
0: That is a potential number. I mean, one of the things that always happens in a lawsuit is that the plaintiffs put out a big number at the beginning of a case. I think the more interesting story, though, is the injunctive relief that the states are going to be seeking. The states are going to ask the court to get involved in the way these companies do business and take away or limit the features that they contend make these products addictive to teenagers or young kids. So money's a big story. It's a big headline. But I think the more interesting aspect is, do the courts now get involved in how these companies do business and restrict the way they do business so that they do not take advantage of these enhancements that they allegedly believe or understand are addictive?
2: Hmm. Monty, this is...
0: So to me, that's the bigger story.
3: This is Annie's co-host, Ryan. You actually were right on the track of what I was going to ask you about, so let me just keep kind of digging into that topic. Are states who are part of this lawsuit, are they relying on this case to basically write the law for them? You know, instead of each state having to come up with its own rules about social media and kids, are they all collectively saying, oh, this will be the case that determines it for us?
0: Yes. We call this a bellwether case. This is a test case that will set precedent for the parties in the future to decide how these businesses are run. There are 29 states involved in this lawsuit, but everyone is looking to see what this court, what this judge does, because that's indicative of how these stories sell in the courtroom and how the laws can be changed, if at all, to accomplish the goals the courts want to achieve.
1: We're speaking with Monty L. Mann, business trial lawyer at Armstrong Tisdale. Excuse me. Do you, it seems as though the focus is about the way there is an addicting nature to these platforms and its connection to kids. Is there any problem with it being addicting for adults too? Because I know a lot of adults, and myself, I'd probably throw in there included, you find these things to be pretty addicting. I don't know that it's necessarily helpful to society. I could argue that it has definitely been harmful to society, but is it okay to create a platform that is addicting for adults without any warning and just not children?
0: Well, I'm not really here to talk about public policy. I'm here to talk about the law. But I'll tell you that I do think that there are large studies that show that this is not just a adolescent mental health problem. It's a mental health problem.
1: Yeah.
0: You'll see other cases across the country where the subject matter is not just adolescence, but it's mental health generally.
1: Yeah. Well, this will be a very interesting case to watch. It's something that does touch pretty much everyone. Everyone is on social media to some capacity. And we thank you, Monty, for your time today. We appreciate being able to get to the bottom of this trial and get some more facts.
0: Yeah, I'm happy to do it. Could I add one more comment?
1: Absolutely.
0: About what I think your listeners really want to hear about?
1: Yeah, please.
0: This is a fascinating case in that the Judge Gonzales Rogers, who's a Democrat appointed by Barack Obama, she has set an advisory jury. She wants to hear from 8 jurors who will stand and sit as the voice of the community as to what the community standards for adolescents should be. I think this is a brilliant move. She was appointed by Schwarzenegger, a Republican, and then Obama, a Democrat. And she understands that she's just one person and wants to get input from the community as to what standards should apply to our adolescents. And I give her credit for that. And I think it's an excellent move and a smart play.
1: Awesome. Well, that's an important detail to this, that whatever culminates from here, that's a more broad ruling and interesting to hear that take. Thank you for being with us today. We'll have you back as this case continues on.
0: Excellent. Thank you.
1: Take care. Bye-bye. Monty L. Mann, he's a trial lawyer at Armstrong Tisdale on this case. The Fox Business headline, Meta heads to trial over alleged social media addiction risks to children. I mean, boy, would it be stunning to find out that Facebook is actually created to be addicting.
3: I don't think that's going to be the revelation.
1: I think the point of the trial is to prove that they knew that was the case, that it was designed that way.
3: They have to prove it in court. I think we all know that that's true. The proliferation of these things can't happen if people aren't addicted. They talk about the dopamine studies that they've done on getting likes and getting clicks and stuff. Man, that stuff is very real.
1: Gosh, I do go back and forth with the state's responsibility, the company's responsibility, and the parents' responsibility in a decision like this. I don't think social media is enriching children's lives in any way, shape, or form.
3: This is a moment in time, though, because obviously socials are a big part of all of our lives now. They just are. Whether you're on them or not, they are. And because they matter to the proliferation of information. We've always restricted things that have a kind of direct impact on your brain, drugs, alcohol, things that we can see how they do it. This is such a different type of manipulation of your brain because it's done like through your eyes, not through your mouth.
1: Well, it's
3: I guess.
1: A little more clandestine in the way that it can creep in, and it's a little less scary on the surface. But especially the way there are a lot of parents who don't supervise their children's activity at all on social media. There are some that will say, no, not ever, ever, until you're out of my house and I'm not paying any of the bills. I lean more towards that, but I do, you know, our kids at different ages have had access to different things. But it's limited, and we are not the cool parents. I tell my kids that I am very, very sorry that they can't have it. Like, I want them to have it, but I can't do it.
3: Yeah,
1: there are restrictions that have to be into place. And the most important part of being a parent is stepping in and saying no when everything else in the world says yes. You're the one who loves them enough to say, you can hate me for it. I love you enough to say no. And it's a really hard thing. I see a lot of people reacting to this, like on the TV news. And they're like, my kids are young, but when they get older, I'm telling them no. I'm like, you might, but you have no idea. When you're trying to be the parent who's saying no, when everybody else is saying yes, and your kid is being left out of things because they just weren't, it's not even necessarily like intentionally mean. They're just not in the room. They're not in the conversation.

not part of the trends. They're not, you know, trying to maximize a snap streak with somebody. Like, all of these things that are just a part of every day, every hour, every minute culture right now for kids, your kid's not going to be a part of it because you're the one who said no. And it's still the right decision, but it is so hard. It's so hard. It's worth it, though. Weekends America, next. Don't go away.

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0: All right, I got a whole list of things here that Europeans do that we don't particularly love.
1: Things we don't like about Europeans?
0: Well, it's customs and behaviors and things like that, not necessarily politics so much.
1: Is this unpopular to say that I think like the most American thing you can do is not care, maybe not even know?
0: Well, that's... That's pretty accurate.
1: I wonder how many of these things I'm going to be like, they do what?
0: This is why this is a unique segment, because it's stuff we don't really talk about that much.
1: Okay.
0: And I am going to ask you whether you think we're getting it right, or maybe we have a little bit to learn. Spoiler alert, probably not. First one, things that Europeans do. They just smoke wherever they want.
1: Gosh.
0: Are we in the wrong for having restricted smoking areas?
1: Listen, I would rather smell cigarette smoke all over the place than weed.
0: Okay.
1: Bring back the cigarettes.
0: If that's
1: what they're doing in Europe,
0: yeah.
1: I think it's point Europe.
0: I don't, it doesn't
1: maybe
0: really...
1: Maybe it smells like cigarettes and weed over there. Can you smoke weed openly in Europe?
0: In certain parts, you certainly can and have for a long time. But I don't know that this is specific to cigarettes as much as it is just smoking. So probably includes weed. You'd probably like it less.
1: There is, hot take. There is a nostalgia to smelling a cigarette these days.
0: I hear you.
1: Do you know what I'm saying?
0: You know what, though?
1: I don't want it. I don't want to be sitting in the non-smoking section on the other side of a partition in Applebee's while my fajita roll-up tastes like an ashtray.
0: You ever smell a pipe, though?
1: Oh, yeah.
0: Oh, man.
1: Pipes aren't nostalgic for a time. Pipes are nostalgic for a person. You probably knew someone who smoked a pipe, just like you might know someone who smoked a cigar.
0: No.
1: So you get a hit of that, and you're like, oh.
0: I know what you're saying. But I remember a time in my life when I was little that I would walk into like a store every now and then or around. It was usually around really old guys because that's all who smoked pipes still. Mm-hmm. And I'd smell it and I'd just be like, oh, my gosh.
1: You liked it.
0: What is that? And then as that generation died off, you just don't smell it much anymore.
1: There was they might still have it at Water Sweets Soap Company, which I love. There's one in Edwardsville. You can go check it out. Locally made soaps. And it was, the soap was tobacco, bourbon and tobacco or something like that.
0: Okay.
1: And my husband smelled it. He goes, that smells exactly like my grandpa.
0: Oh, yeah?
1: And he liked it. So, he had to. I like the smell of it, too. It just smelled like, man.
0: There are, if people want to smoke pipes in their car or outside gas stations.
1: Yeah,
0: go ahead. Well, I guess, you know what? Maybe not by the gas
1: just
0: itself.
1: Put the little match in there and poof.
0: I'm just telling you, that's usually where I smell the weed the most.
1: When I get a whiff of a good cigarette, I'm like, those were the college days. I was never a smoker, but people smoked everywhere. Our children have no idea the prevalence of the smell of cigarette smoke. If they smell it one time, they're like, ugh. I've said this before. My kids don't know that skunks smell bad. They think that if they smell a skunk, they just think it's weed.
0: That's what's amazing is that it took me until probably I was 20 years old to be like, oh, that's weed.
1: That's weed. That's skunk.
0: Now,
1: my kids are like, all weed. Everything is weed. That skunk down there, he's smoking a joint.
0: Yeah.
1: That's why he smells bad.
0: My 8-year-old's like, I think I smell some weed, Dad. Like
1: the skunk
0: anywhere.
1: Is dead right there on the road, kiddo.
0: next one, things that Europeans do that we don't necessarily like. Casual nudity in saunas, pools, on beaches. Apparently, they're willing to just sort of take their clothes off.
1: Don't want to adapt that.
0: You sure?
1: That needs to not be an import. You tariff the heck out of that import.

0: to the point of zero, net zero nudity imports.
1: I'm mm-hmm. not completely against it.
0: You are. What you're thinking is not reality.
2: That's true.
0: It's not. It's never. Just never. It never works that way.
1: Annie, just give me this.
0: No.
1: Let me have it. Mm-mm. All right. Number three.
0: I'm going to start naming people who would probably be nudists on the break, and you'll be like, never mind. You become less inhibited when you're older, when you stop giving any craps about what people think about you. You're like, I think I'd like to take my clothes off. And everyone's like, oh, no, no.
1: You sure? You wouldn't like to walk along a nice Chicago Navy Pier beach and see the governor. Next one.
0: Next one.
1: A much more relaxed relationship with daytime drinking. We tend to be opposed to that, or at least it's a social faux pas.
0: It's 5 o'clock somewhere.
1: Exactly.
0: Is a phrase.
1: Exactly. Should we drink more during the day, Annie?
0: I mean, none of us are really drinkers.
1: No. You know what? A good beer at a baseball game during the day, though, that's pretty good.
0: Yeah, but what are you doing next?
1: I don't know.
0: If I had a cocktail for lunch, I would need downtime. I would not. It

0: Ew. They're pretty people.
1: Scandinavian?
0: Yeah.
1: Yeah, and this is actually...
0: You know, I know this because in Norway and Epcot, where they actually have people, that Norwegian people who are working there, they're all
1: pretty.
0: Fantastic looking. The men and the women.
1: I was going to say, even the dudes.
0: Oh, absolutely. It's like, yeah, you're legit. You're not from here.
1: This says that Scandinavian and German to an extent, Deutschland, Netherlands, these people are very blunt in the way that they respond to informational questions.
0: You got a problem with that?
1: Not really.
0: I don't. If it's the way it is.
1: Yeah, if that's just the way it is.
0: Just to you.
1: Right.
0: Like, hey, ease off there, buddy.
1: Right. If Brad asked me a question and I was like, no, it's okay. And then you asked me, I was like, no.
0: Yeah, I'd get the hint.
1: Yeah, you'd understand.
0: And you'd be like, I'm Scandinavian.
1: Right. Sorry, it's just the way we are in Norway. And we're beautiful.
0: Yeah. Yeah, you're like, it's not because I'm Scandinavian. It's because I'm beautiful.
1: Yeah, it's just because I'm pretty.
0: Happens to me all the time. These pretty people.
1: Let's see.
0: Pretty people things you wouldn't understand.
1: Room for one more. How about letting children roam with far less supervision?
0: That'd be nice.
1: That would be nice. Do you think we overdo it? In America, a little bit.
0: I think that we learned from the World Cup that the vastness of America is so breathtaking to people who come from Europe that the idea that you could let your kid roam, everything I think is just more compact.
1: Yeah, it's condensed.
0: Communities are more compact. You know, your little village, and I'm not talking about like the village of Glencarbon. I'm talking about you've got a neighborhood, you've got a structure of people, and it does take a village to raise a kid. If you know everybody on your block, or if you have a much more tight-knit community, you'd probably be more comfortable with your kid being down the street when you're not watching them. That's not the way it is here.
1: Yeah.
0: We're spread out, and we Americans like it that way.
1: Right. We like big cars to get us from the different places we need to be instead of walking. A lot of Europe, you can walk it.
0: Yeah.
1: And you can walk your own community, get everything you need in one swoop. You can't really do that here.
0: Jim Carafano coming up in the 1 o'clock hour, as well as Jeroy Murdoch, a rare Tuesday appearance. Lots to discuss. That memorandum of understanding done. What's Carafano say about it? We find out next.

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4: Sentenced on Jack Callahan, Fox News, for a plot to kill Scott Bessent on the day he was confirmed as Treasury Secretary.
5: U.S. District Judge Rudolph Contreras sentenced Riley Jane English, also known in court documents as Ryan Michael English, to 73 months for two counts related to the attempt to assassinate then-cabinet member nominee Scott Bessent in January 2025. English pleaded guilty in March to firearms charges, which included carrying a dangerous weapon on the grounds of the Capitol. At sentencing, the judge said English is a trans woman who has many physical and mental health issues that were made worse by drug use.
4: Fox's Tanya J. Powers reports English has already served more than a year and a half behind bars and will get credit for that time served. Trial beginning in federal court in Oakland, where several states are suing Meta for billions, claiming it intentionally made its social media platforms addictive to young people. Outside the courthouse, Mary Rohde said her child committed suicide after being targeted by a criminal on Facebook.
6: They call it spontaneous suicide. I call it what it was, the predictable outcome of a system that protects corporations instead of children.
4: Meta denies all of the charges. A day after threatening to go on the offensive, Iran has evidently lobbed ballistic missiles toward the United Arab Emirates. Both missiles fell into the Persian Gulf. Another cargo ship was struck by a projectile in the Strait of Hormuz today, but as Fox's Jonathan Savage reports,
7: in a Truth Social post, President Trump wrote, "There are no talks or conversations going on or scheduled with the Islamic Republic of Iran," this after the expiration of the 60-day negotiating period set out in June's Memorandum of Understanding. He also described the Strait of Hormuz as open and operating, asserting all water mines had been removed. Iran's deputy foreign minister called this a delusion.
4: Wall Street remains in the red. NASDAQ down 342 points. The Dow off 126. 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
12: All is quiet this afternoon. Sunshine, 89, 90 should do it for the high. Here comes another front late tonight. Clouds take over this evening. Scattered rain and thunderstorms, non-severe after midnight, 73. Scattered showers and a couple of thunderstorms Wednesday morning, otherwise mostly cloudy, 84. Another round of scattered showers and thunderstorms Wednesday night. Thursday and Friday look fantastic. 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Chief Meteorologist, Dave Murray.
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0: 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I'm not
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2: What happens now? The MOU has expired. The Iranians are still targeting vessels in the Strait of Hormuz. They're still threatening the life of President Trump. Do talks continue?
3: I think, as we said, I mean, we continue to have communications, and when the deal is ready, the deal will be ready. Deals are hard. I mean, it's, you know, it's funny. President Trump is always aiming for the impossible deals. A lot of politicians say, well, this is too controversial. This is too hard. He thinks more like an owner than a renter. And if something's virtuous, you know, he's in his second term now. He's got a lot of experience. And his goal is to really focus on the big things that will change the world long after he's no longer president and no longer he's here. So he's really trying to kind of focus on the big things, and that's why he's focused on this issue. But he's going to hold out to do something that that is the right deal that he believes will withstand the test of time.
4: Jared Kushner sat down with Trey Inks there to talk about this moment in time, the memorandum of understanding now being done. What happens next? Let's ask our friend, retired Lieutenant Colonel James Carafano, with us once again, senior counselor to Heritage President Kevin Robertson and E.W. Richardson Fellow at the Heritage Foundation. What now, Jim?
5: All right, Annie. Take a coin out of your pocket. You remember coins? We used to use those.
4: I have extra
5: Apple
4: pennies.
5: Day. Right. Yeah, yeah. And and you know, flip it in the air. Mm-hmm. And if it comes up heads, Trump wins. If it comes up tails, Trump wins.
4: Round of applause.
5: You know, like I said, we have demolished the things that really made Iran a threat. And there's two ways we're going to extend and sustain that over time. One way is Iran comes to the table and makes a deal. Fine. What's the deal going to look like? Well, Trump is not going to give them anything back of any of the stuff that made them a threat, period. Okay, Iran doesn't come to the table and make a deal. What are we going to do? Well, we're going to continue the economic strangulation of Iran, and we will, if they try to rebuild capabilities, we'll blow them up. And so either way, you know, Trump wins. And people say, oh, well, we can't stay in the region forever. You know, we don't have an unlimited number of missiles, you know. But this is going to be very sustainable over time. First of all, Trump has chosen to do economic strangulation and then say, well, I'll come back in. I'll use military force if I need to. So that right there, you know, dramatically kind of slows and moderates the tempo and the strain, allows you to manage arsenals, allows you to move resources back to other theaters. Plus, let's be honest, other people in the region are going to help us. Nobody wants to see Iran come back. So the Israelis are going to help us, you know, police the Iranians. The neighbors are going to help us police the Iranians. And then there's going to be countries that contribute to coalitions to keep the freedom of navigation in the waters around the Gulf. That, because in their own interest, that's going to happen. So the burden on us is going to be very, very manageable. What does it mean for? So basically, Iran becomes like North Korea without nuclear weapons, or maybe like Cuba without Cuba Libres. I mean, they're just going to be this impoverished little country that can really do nothing. And that's going to be true, you know, regardless of which way the coin flips. So, hey, Iran, have a nice day. Call me. But and the people that, you know, are like super frustrated, well, you know, Trump, it's only a win if Trump destroys them all. That's not going to happen. Or the whole war is useless and we're not going to give the Iranians back all the stuff that we took away from them. So the reality is we are where we are. I think Trump's very resolute. He's protected our interests. People are going to look back at this and not call it, you know, the no-brainer war, which is like, oh, my God, why didn't we think of this sooner? And it's all going to be fine. And for the politics of it, it's not the midterms. I mean, Trump's already discounted the midterms. He's got 2.5 years to do this to these guys. And I got to tell you, if Trump continues to do this for 2.5 years, the Iran that we face is going to look really, really pretty pathetic.
4: We're speaking with Jim Carafano here on the Annie Fry Show. You know, I think it feels like a hot war right now with Iran. There are missiles firing, the Strait of Hormuz. They're just like petulantly meddling there just to be, it seems like to be seen. But if President Trump never would have done anything, never would have gone in there and, you know, blew up the mountains and all that type of stuff.
5: Right.
4: Is Iran a bigger threat right now while they're trying to publicly front top headline launch missiles at us, or

0: If nothing would have happened, would they have been a bigger threat?
1: Oh, I mean, if nothing would have happened, they could have had a nuclear weapon, which once you get a nuclear weapon, you're a declared nuclear power. People cannot threaten you in the same way they could beforehand, right? The surrogates are the Iranians just can't turn them on and off. They told Hamas, for example, not to negotiate with the United States over Gaza. Hamas did anyway. They told the Houthis to close the Red Sea. They haven't been able to do that. So the surrogates aren't a threat. Then the nuclear weapons are not a threat. And yeah, they can shoot a missile. They can take a pot shot at a base or a ship or something. But they cannot turn to their neighbor and say, I will rain death from above with you and flood you with drones and long-range missiles. They just don't have those arsenals anymore. So all the things that made them a real problem have been defanged. And now the question is how do we achieve the end state to sustain it that way over time? And like I said, we either do it if there's a deal or we do it if there's a no deal. But we're going to do it. And so it's going to get done. So, and look, I mean, the Strait is interesting, but largely irrelevant. If you've ever watched the movie Fargo.
0: Yeah, right? It's been a while. Yeah.
1: Once you shoot the hostage, all your leverage is gone. Yeah. Right. So they shot the hostage. And now what we're seeing is, matter of fact, Bloomberg just had an article on this the other day. The amount of energy and other things coming out of the Gulf is in many cases back at pre-war levels. UAE, for example, is pumping it and moving at 90%, 89, 90% of what they were pre-war. So people have found other ways to move stuff around the region, and we're never going to go back to the Iranians being able to hold the world hostage for energy or other stuff. It's just never going to happen. So they're done. I mean, they are literally cooked and toast. You could butter them up and serve them to your kids as a sandwich. I mean, there's just nothing left. You know, it's all just bluster and, you know, an occasional, you know, pot shot. That's just all they got.
0: Jim Carafano with us right now. I heard the president say, you know, the United States has complete control of the Strait of Hormuz. And then he mentioned, he's like, you know, Iran could maybe put a mine in there. And they've got people with billion-dollar boats floating through there. So it's a little bit of a risk. Right. Those seem to be, in my mind, contradictory statements that we are in complete control. Oh, but there could be mines.
1: Well, look, 56% of Iran's exports are energy. The overwhelming vast majority of that transits the Strait. The amount of product moving through the Straits from Iran is zero. So when he says we control the Strait, that means literally Iranians cannot ship anything, and that means no income. Could you imagine if 56% of American exports vaporized overnight?
0: No.
1: That would be... And we're just not seeing it here at home. I mean, look, the Iranians said oil was going to go to $200 a barrel. It's been bouncing back and forth, you know, from between the 70s and 80s and maybe up to the 90s. But it's just bouncing around with the news. It's not escalating. Matter of fact, the problem in the world today, according to the analysts I was just listening, it's not the amount of oil that's being pumped and moved. It's the number of refineries they have that can actually process this stuff. So there's plenty of oil and gas out there. That's just the reality of it.
0: Our prices,
1: and it's only going to get better.
0: Our gas prices at the pump reflecting fears of future situations? Are they reflecting, you know, what crude is per barrel? It seems as though they go up really fast and they take forever to come down.
1: Right. Yeah, you got me. I mean, there's a lot of factors that go into, including kind of, you know, regional issues, you know, if there's a hurricane or something. But, you know, obviously the markets are moving up and down, the prices move with that and stuff. But look, if we're just looking at the prices at the pump, they're still on average a dollar lower than they were under Biden. So give me a break. And in some places, you know, I was just in rural Pennsylvania every station was under $400 a gallon for unleaded regular. So, I mean, you know, I imagine someday if everything is normalized, we'd be back to, you know, unleaded regular being under $3 a gallon. That'll probably happen, but, you know, something, you know, else in the economy. But it's not a crisis. It's not 1973. We don't have lines. You know, the thing, we're not hijacking gas trucks. I mean, you know, give me a break. I mean, you know, people want war to be painless and to be over in 5 minutes. Well, then go watch, you know, The Lioness on, you know, on Paramount Plus, you know, where they get everything wrapped up in an episode. But in real life, you know, the enemy gets the vote. And they voted. I mean, I've never seen a global power be marginalized this quickly and this decisively as I have in this war. And again, it's not a question of have we protected our interests? You know, are we going to win? The question is what does the end state look like? And I don't know, because the enemy gets a vote. And, you know, people say, well, you can't economically overthrow a regime or get them to capitulate, which is true. I mean, look at North Korea. I mean, we've strangled them for years and the regime's still there. I mean, look at Cuba, right? But that's not the goal here. The goal is not the economics, but the economics is making them incredibly weak to the point that they're not that really a threat. And it may hurt them, but it doesn't hurt us if the Iranian economy is massively in the toilet. So that's something we can live with, and sure, they can live with it because they're in charge. But, you know, doesn't mean they can threaten the world again.
0: Yeah,
1: they're
0: making a choice, certainly, by their actions. They've had a lot of off-ramps. They've refused all of them. Jim Carafano with us. Before we let you go, I did want to ask you, I'm just going to read to you a CNN headline. Sailors on carriers like the USS Abraham Lincoln feel the strain as Navy deployments stretch longer. A lot has been made about the conditions specifically on this ship. Give us your thoughts on the reports that have been out there and the reality as you see it.
1: Well, I don't know the veracity of the reporting and everything else. I do know that, look, life at sea is tough.
0: Yeah.
1: It is. It's just, and a prolonged deployment's are hard. There's just no question about that. On the other hand, this is not a secret to anybody wearing a naval uniform, right? This is the nature of life at sea. And as a guy who's in the Army for 25 years, you know, life at sea is 23 hours and 55 minutes of absolute boredom, tedium and repetition and mindless work, punctuated by 60 seconds of complete utter chaos and horror. I'd have traded for that any time. You know, it's like complaining like we have tuna fish for lunch. It was like, geez, I was in the Army. I mean, there were, you know, days when, you know, we had to walk, you know, 40 miles to get to, get some cold sea rations. So give me a break. But look, I mean, we should recognize the service and sacrifice of these guards. It's really hard work. I mean, it's what we expected. It's unfortunate. It's a prolonged deployment, but, you know, honestly, that is literally what people sign up for. So I don't, and a lot of the reporting, I don't know how accurate it is. Sure. It's sensationalized or whatever.
0: It's an opportunity for us to elevate our appreciation for the service of those who sign up. Well, certainly.
1: That's true. Cause I gotta say it, nobody should ever be envious of people on a aircraft carrier. These are big. I was telling one guy, these are big, super dangerous places. This is like an airport, a highway, a fireworks factory, a gasoline station, you know, all in one place at one time.
0: In the middle of nowhere.
1: You know, in the middle of nowhere. And yeah, and one person can do something and 5,000 people can die. Ugh. So you can get crushed, you can get blown overboard. Sure, they have mental health issues. I mean, nobody goes through prolonged deployments and stress and everything and somebody doesn't. So these things happen. It is a tough, tough life. And we should be thankful and pray for the people that volunteer to do that and be utterly sympathetic and supportive of them. But we should not be doing this plain politics, our personal politics with the suffering and service of our members of our armed forces.
0: That's certainly an opportunity for gratitude and prayers. I think that's very well said. Jim Carafano, we're always grateful for your time. Thanks for being with us today.
1: All right, thank you, my friend.
0: Talk to you soon. Bye-bye. Jim Carafano here on the Annie Fry Show. Great conversation with him, per the usual. Let's take a break here. We're going to speak with DeRoy Murdoch at the bottom of the hour at 1:30, so stick around for that in about 12 minutes. Let's get some of your feedback on the Annie Fry Show text line to today's YouTube live chat poll. Which political party loves America? Both, neither, or Democrats or Republicans? You can text us at 314-241-9797, 314-241-9797, or leave a comment after you go vote on the YouTube live chat. Brad's waiting for those. We'll feature some of them as soon as we come back. Don't go away.

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3: You about the exercise coach. I've been working out with them here for a little bit, and the experience is incredible. If you are somebody who is looking to maybe build some strength, if you're somebody who doesn't have a lot of time, if you're somebody who wants to be coached through the process, I'm talking about a 20 to 25 minute workout with people who are going to get you a full, complete workout in that amount of time. The exercise coach is for you. If you are, you know, I'm 40 and I feel like I've been in there with people who I can tell are a little bit younger than me. Been in there with people who I can tell are decades older than me, dedicated to making sure that they get that full exercise in with people who know what they're doing. They're so encouraging. The process is so catered to you. I can't stress enough how much you need to check out the exercise coach. Excited to be partnering with them. 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Regardless, if you just go online, Google the exercise coach near me, you're going to find one of those 8 locations and just go check it out. 2 sessions free at the beginning there. 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I've done it. I love it. I'm going tomorrow morning at 10 a.m. and I can't wait to get in another workout with my coaches at the exercise coach. Search the exercise coach near me for one of the 8 greater St. Louis area locations.

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0: There's this story, Fox News reports, Peter Diabrowska has this headline, El Sayed aide likens GOP opponent's campaign to KKK cross burning over video with, brace yourself, a Ford pickup. It's a red truck. Can you imagine going through life and being like, did you see the red truck in their driveway? KKK. What's the matter with you? Come on, people. A recent campaign video released by Republican United States Senate Mike Rogers in Michigan left one of his opponent staffers feeling triggered. You know what triggers me?
1: What?
0: People who say they're triggered. I don't know if that makes me worse. It's kind of a meta situation in a non-Facebook kind of way. Rogers on Sunday released a video of himself riding shotgun. What a word. Mm. In a red antique Ford pickup truck, which had two American flags. The horror. Affixed to the tailgate. The video shows Roger smiling and waving from the passenger seat as the truck breezes down the road. Toby Keith's American Ride accompanies the video. Folks, American Ride is in the intro to the show. I have no affiliation with the Klan and reject every existence of it and all of their Democrat roots. Anyway, I can't imagine living an American existence, seeing a red pickup truck with flags and being like, the KKK is in the room with us. I can't imagine that. So if that's where the Democrat Party is right now, and the question is which political party loves America, I don't know that I can give my vote to saying both. I know the Republicans love America. The question is, does the Democrat Party do? I still think, on the whole, yes, they do. I think that there is a toxic poison in the room with the Democrat Party, and it's on them right now to root it out. If they don't root it out, it's going to be our problem. The whole country's problem. Text line, 314-241-9797. Thoughts?
1: Lots of responses to the question, which political party loves America? The first one says, no contest. Republicans by a mile, not even close.
0: Is that a country mile?
1: It's a good question. This one says Republicans because Dems either dislike America or they want to change it. I can't read all the words in this one.
0: I think the words they actually said was fundamentally transform. But we did just hear the DSA guy at the beginning of the show say that the main obstacle for the DSA to get done what they want to do is the United States Constitution. That they are, of 2 points that they're known for, the second one is hating the Constitution.
1: Thank God for the U.S. Constitution. The answer to this question, I can't read all the words.

0: Republicans because Democrats are bat blank crazy.
1: Poo.
0: Fill in the blank. That's not really like a strong case, but it is very emotional. Republicans clearly love America based on policies and actions. That's what the next person says, James. Now, let me come down to this person who says he is voting definitely Democrats.
1: Okay.
0: If you would like, I would call in and give you my reasoning in less than 2 minutes. Well, you don't necessarily have to call in. You could just put it in the text line.
1: I've opened the text line and the YouTube chat.
0: Just yes.
1: Type away.
0: Just type in there. Yeah, we know there's a text limit sometimes, at least to getting it all into one message. But give it a shot.
1: Brevity is your friend if you want to get on the air.
0: Absolutely. So there you go. If you want to text in, 314-241-9797.
1: Yeah, we'll take it. Any YouTube chat comments over there,
2: Brad?
1: There's
2: a couple interesting ones over here. Jay on Facebook says, neither one, as a matter of fact, both hate the citizens of America. And then there's...
0: Both.
2: Yeah, and then there's a similar one from Chris on YouTube that says, neither, they both love money. And then there...
1: That's pretty American.
2: Then there is this one from Mark. It says, MAGA hates America because they hate our Constitution. See the establishment and emoluments clauses.
0: It's funny how MAGA running the country right now has abided by the Constitution, and yet that fact doesn't matter. This person says something
1: similar.
0: They
1: do have a pretty fantastic batting average at the Supreme Court. It's not 1,000, but it's not bad.
0: It's pretty good. If you're talking politicians, none of them. They love power and keeping it.
1: I don't think that the politicians should be... The politicians aren't the party. They're the representative of the party, correct?
0: Correct.
1: Do we agree with that?
0: 100%. Yeah, that's not the way I read this question very similar, but it sounds like some of you are reading it, which political party, as in like which people controlling the political party love America.
1: I'm not opposed to the distinction, though, the discussion on the air, because maybe a lot of people feel like the party is the representatives when really it should be the party members, the people.
0: And this person goes on to say that if you're talking citizens, I'd say the majority do. So that would be a both answer in that scenario. You opened this segment by talking about a story that I thought you were going to mention this other one. Did you see the pro-life group? It was just like 4 or 5 women meeting in a coffee shop in Idaho. Did you see this one?
1: Is this a couple weeks ago? Or is this recent?
0: I just saw it today, so okay. It doesn't mean it wasn't from a couple weeks ago. But I thought you were going to talk about that because...
1: What is it?
0: It's the same thing where the owner of the coffee shop comes up and says, listen, and he's a guy talking to women, saying, listen, I am a pro choice advocate. You all are basically akin to the KKK. I do not want you in my coffee shop. Well, private ownership rights would suggest that he is right. He doesn't have to serve everybody. But to liken the pro-life women in his coffee shop to the KKK because and essentially calling them misogynists for being pro-life, I will not serve you because you are pro-life is what he was saying. And you cannot meet here.
1: Gosh, when people are like, if I've been going to a coffee shop every day and getting my coffee and I love the coffee and I love the experience, if I find out that owner has come out and is like, oh, I actually hate you, I'm not only not going to go back to get my next coffee there, I'm going to want my money back for all the coffees that I got. So I guess if you hate me, I'd just rather know sooner than later. You know what I'm saying? Like,
0: yeah.
1: if you're gonna sit there and stew behind the counter because people are meeting that disagree with you. Now, I'm not gonna say that I don't know the situation. I don't know the circumstances of the story. Is it possible that they were being obnoxious? Maybe.
0: We don't know.
1: It's not usually the case, but maybe. And if you're being obnoxious and you're driving away other people who are just going to get their coffee, it's kind of like the Bible studies in Disney World conversation. Like, are you just doing it within your own space and not infiltrating on anyone else's experience? You can have that shared experience. This is America. I'd love to see it. But, yeah, I don't know. Keep sending us your thoughts, 314-241-9797. Which political party loves America? You can vote at youtube.com/@AnnieFry and vote. Tell us why you think what you think. We'll give those results at the end of the show right before we hand it over to Mark Reardon. When we come back, our friend Roy Murdoch back with us in just a minute. Don't go away. 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

0: We as human beings have the right to shape our own destinies, mm-hmm. and we do that through the vote. Mm-hmm. And so many brave Americans, so many brave Black Americans have fought and died for that right. Mm-hmm. And so for politicians in Austin or in Washington, as they're now doing with this SAVE Act, they are trying to rob our neighbors, particularly our Black neighbors, of those God-given rights. So I have a track record of using every tool in my toolbox to protect voting rights.
1: Oh, gosh, the Blacks who fought for this country are so lucky that Tallarico is here to save them from the SAVE Act. Is that what we just heard Tallarico said? What a great day to have my friend DeRoy Murdoch back on with us, nationally syndicated columnist, Project 21 ambassador, and Fox News contributor. Did you hear what the hopeful Senator Tallarico there said? You can't vote for the SAVE Act. You can't support it because it would hurt Black people. How does that work, DeRoy?
2: Yeah, well, that's kind of interesting. I mean, I think it actually helps Black folks vote and have some actual prospect their ballots might actually get counted rather than overwhelmed by the magic ballots, as I call them, that come in at the last minute. And, you know, the person that looks like he won on or she won on election night, 3-4 days later, oh, looks like he lost. Look, the whole idea here is very simple. We're going to make sure that people who register to vote are American citizens. We want to clean the voter rolls and make sure we don't have dead people and people who've moved away magically voting. We want to make sure that people show photo ID when they go vote. And we also want to make sure that the people who have ballots are getting them absentee ballots because they're either away or they're sick or they're infirm or something like that. Now, not the model you have in California and Nevada, other states, they just blast ballots out to everybody on the voter rolls, including people who have moved away and people who have moved on and passed away. And that's what this is about, and that'll make life better for Black people, white people, Hispanics, and everybody else, because we'll have a voting system in which we actually can have faith rather than one in which we think some funny business is going on. And unfortunately, that we see that all too often in this country.
1: Hmm. DeRoy Murdoch with us right now. I say this because it's radio, and people might not know this, but you yourself are a Black man. I'm going to read this comment from George, who's watching our YouTube live stream. He said, the Blacks that fought for the country have IDs. What is Tallarico implying to say that, you know, he's going to go there, he's going to save the day, he's going to vote against the SAVE Act?

0: if the people of Texas send him to the United States Senate, what would be so important for him to do? Like, why can't black people vote the same way white people would vote if the Save America Act were put into place?
1: Yeah, this is the whole, frankly, racist comment we hear from the left and from Democrats that, you know, black folks just, you know, just too disorganized or too confused or too distracted to get photo ID, and we just can't really expect the blacks to do that because they're, you know, they're just not that talented. Look, you see black folks driving around. I'm sure if you stepped out of your building, you know, wait 5-10 seconds, see somebody, a black person driving a car, and then a black person driving a truck, and a black person driving a van. Are those people all driving illegally? Are those people all driving without driver's licenses? I mean, somehow black folks are able to get to the DMV, driver's licenses. I know I fly all the time. I get on planes. I see black folks on planes. I assume they're showing some photo ID TSA says, you know, show me your plane ticket, show me your ID card. I don't think they're saying, oh, you're black. It's okay. Get on the plane. It's cool.
0: I guess that's racist that they do that.
1: So if it's only racist when you ask for photo ID at the polls. We saw just the other day that Mondami here in New York with the free grocery stores, they want to make sure that people from outside New York are not coming in to get, you know, these cheaper free groceries, whatever. So you got to show ID. And they said, well, it'd be kind of like a library card. Well, it's still an ID card. So somehow, I don't know, maybe the black folks are not going to be at the grocery stores because they don't have ID cards in Mondami's workers' paradise. This is just silly. And all it is, frankly, is the Democrat Party. They know they benefit from vote fraud. They want to keep the fraudulent system going because that's how they win elections. And if you actually had people showing photo ID at the polls, being foreign American citizens, not foreign citizens when they register, and cleaning the voter rolls, you don't have people getting ballots who passed away years and years ago, and somehow those ballots magically get cast, you know, they might actually start losing elections. So they have every incentive to keep the wobbly, shaky, I think, fourth world system going. And I have every interest in putting an end to it and having us have clean elections that are, you know, at least up to second world standards. That'd be improvement over what we have now.
0: Yeah, Tory Murdoch speaking with us right now. You know, you just made a statement that the Democrats, if this were to be implemented, they'd be worried they wouldn't win elections in the future. Do you have an estimation in your mind, a suspicion as to how difficult it would be for Democrats to win elections if people just had to simply prove who they were in order to cast a vote?
1: Well, in some places where the Democrat registration is overwhelming, they'll still win anyway. I mean, there's some places where, you know, the district is, you know, D plus 25, you know, 25% more average Democrats than Republicans, let's say. So they don't need that. But in close elections where we have swing districts where it comes down to a couple thousand votes one way or the other, and, you know, they're up late trying to see who's going to win, in districts like that, that can make a big difference. And we've seen, for example, probably the most dramatic one recently was the situation with the vote out in California for mayor of Los Angeles. And it looked like our Republican friend who was ahead, was in second place, Spencer Pratt, was second place and would get in the runoff on election night and fairly comfortably by about, I think, 7 or 8 points. And then over the next 4 or 5 days, we just see these quote-unquote ballot dumps come in, and the ballots were overwhelmingly for the third-place Democrat socialist person was running. And over the next few days, her ballots overwhelmed his, and he came in third place and fell out of the runoff. And it turned out most of her votes, or a big chunk of them anyway, came out of Skid Row. And we saw that there were people going around and basically paying people, homeless folks on Skid Row to register to vote and handing them ballots, having them fill out absentee ballots, giving them $1 or $2 in exchange for that. And that's probably how she won. It's very suspicious. I don't know to what degree they're going to investigate that. But we've seen over and over and over, you see a Republican or conservative candidate win on election night, or at least look very comfortably ahead. And just over the next few days, the I call magic ballots come in, that they find all these ballots in boxes popping up all over, and they're never Republican ballots. So, oh, look, more Republican, more Democrat ballots, and then the Democrat pulls ahead and the Republican actually loses. So I think that's a big, I think it's where most of the fraud is. I don't think most of the fraud is people showing up at the polls and saying, you know, I'm Joe and my name's really Tom, and here's a fake ID or no ID. That's some of it, but I think most of it is mail-in ballot fraud. We have no idea where these ballots are coming from. We don't know who's filling them out. In places like California, you can pick up, you know, a whole handful, drop them off, and the county clerk says, thanks for dropping these off, bye. You don't know who this person is. You don't know if these ballots are from his, you know, mom, grandpa, and his sister, or if this is just a big stack of ballots that have just come out of a, you know, homeless shelter, or somebody sitting in a dorm room filling these things out, you know, between doing as homework for college, or who knows where they're coming from. There's no chain of custody. We don't know where these ballots are coming or going, and too often they end up being decisive in these elections, and we need to put a stop to that at once.
0: We're speaking with DeRoy Murdoch here on the Annie Frye Show, of course, a nationally syndicated columnist. You've got a piece right now in the Daily Signal. And I wanted to, you know, point out, we can talk about what Tallarico would do as a Democrat if he won a Texas seat in the United States Senate. But it's not just all on Democrats. This is not just a Republicans are all in lockstep and they need Democrats to get this done. They don't need Democrats. The Republicans can't get out of their own way to get the Save America Act passed. What's your reaction?
1: Well, I think you're right about that. And the biggest problem we have right now is Senate Majority Leader John Thune. I mean, right now they ought to be sitting there trying to figure out some way to get the Save America Act through. The easiest way to do it, which doesn't require 60 votes, is to include it in the reconciliation measure, where you would put in other things like tax reductions. You'd put in things, very important things, like a new law that says that the 2030 census only will count American citizens, not illegal aliens, or not even legal aliens for that matter. We're just going to count American citizens. That we ought to be taking some of the savings that DOGE came up with and make those permanent, take some of President Trump's executive orders and turn them into statutes, which means they'll be in the U.S. Code. They can't be erased on day one by President AOC or President Gavin Newsom if the Democrats take the White House. But instead of doing that, the Senate's on a five-week vacation. 5 weeks.
0: Unbelievable.
1: No, not a week, not 2 weeks, 5 weeks. In fact, these guys come back to work the Monday after Labor Day. Now, most people, Labor Day, you have your barbecue, whatever you do, and we all go back to work on Tuesday and get serious, and you put on your warm clothes, and boom, off we go into the fall. These people are going to be on vacation for another week after that and don't come in until the Monday after Labor Day. They should be there right now, focused on the reconciliation measure, figuring out how to get it through with just 50 votes, not 60. We could get Save America Act passed probably in a couple weeks if these guys would focus, but they're gone for 5 weeks. This is on top of taking 18 days off for the 4th of July. And I'm all for celebrating the 4th of July, America's 250th anniversary. Wonderful. I had a great time. I took about 4 or 5 days off. But Senate took 18 days off. The comment is, oh, we can't do the Save America Act. We're so busy. We've got judicial nominations, and we've got other nominations of Trump's people in the cabinet agencies and all these other things. We're so busy. And then, boom, they leave for 18 days. They left on a Wednesday. They didn't even wait till Friday. They left on a Wednesday afternoon and took 18 days off. So John Thune is incredibly lazy, incredibly weak. I've seen people on the streets shaking tin cups for money who have more energy and work ethic than this guy does. I can't believe I'm saying that I miss Mitch McConnell, who I think showed up for work more than this guy does. And he also would not have done this disastrous reconciliation 2.0, which was a tiny bit of money for Border Patrol, some money for TSA, and nothing else. When you have a reconciliation bill, you want to pack that with as much of the America First agenda, or if you're the Democrats, as much of the left-wing agenda, if they're in charge, and you get it through with 50 votes through the Senate, not 60. And with that fantastic opportunity, Thune said, oh, let's just put in money for Border Patrol, put in money for TSA, and boom, that's it. That's the microscopic reconciliation. Massive, massive, massive wasted opportunity. So this guy's a terrible legislative strategist. He's very weak. His work ethic is horrible. He's lazy. 5 weeks off. This is terrible. We've got to get John Thune out of there and get somebody like Mike Lee in as a Senate Majority Leader. I just shudder at the thought of the GOP keeping the Senate and having him as GOP leader and getting nothing done for the last 2 years of President Trump's administration.
0: Yeah, DeRoy, I mean, everybody can look and see that he's not able to bring the caucus together to get done what needs to get done. So maybe somebody else in there would help. I don't know how easily power is relinquished, but something needs to be done. Maybe the midterms will be the reflection that the Republican Party needs, that change is necessary. Thank you for being with us this Tuesday. We're excited to have you here.
1: Okay.
0: and grateful to talk to you each time we have the opportunity.
1: Great, Annie. Great to talk to you. We'll talk to you soon. Thank you.
0: Take care. Bye-bye. That's DeRoy Murdoch. He is a nationally syndicated columnist, a Fox News contributor, Project 21 ambassador as well. I don't understand why the Thune thing is not working better. It feels as though there should be an iteration of this Save America Act that should be able to get through. The president wants it. The House wants it. A large percentage of the Republicans in the Senate want it. There's a few holdouts, and it's just so incredibly frustrating to watch. All right. Go vote in the poll. We are collecting votes over there. There is one answer here that's kind of running away, but I'm I haven't said my answer for sure yet. I'm kind of waiting to hear some of your thoughts and opinions. Which political party loves America? And remember, when we say party, that includes you, too. You're probably a member of a party. You might be a Democrat. You might be a Republican. Maybe you're a Libertarian or something. Which of these parties loves America? Maybe it's both. That would be the hope, right? YouTube live chat poll. You can go vote at the Annie Fry YouTube channel. Send us your text messages at 314-241-9797. Don't go away. We're back in a minute.
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0: Does this sound different than music today? Like, could this song come out today and it sound fresh and hip?
1: Yeah, it could. I think so. I thought
0: 311's a vibe.
1: Nick Hexum's voice is probably tough to duplicate.
0: Is this auto-tune? Not auto-tune, but is it digitized somehow?
1: Well, yeah. I mean, it's probably doubled and tripled and quadrupled. But I don't think it's manipulated a lot other than that.
0: Well, I love 311. I wasn't like a 311 person.
1: I wasn't either.
0: I don't think I could qualify, but like taking 311 out of the 90s and sticking it into 2026, I'm like, aw, it makes me want to be around cigarette smoke. It's the same thing I was talking about before. It just like reminds me of a different time.
1: You know, there is
0: things
1: a
0: were
1: song,
0: simpler then, kids.
1: Yeah, but it's kind of a, there's a little bit of reggae in there, I think.
0: Yeah.
1: And there is a band right now. I don't know the name of the band, but it's a song that is a pretty good song, but it drives me crazy.
0: Is it because it's played too much?
1: No, but let me try to come up
0: words.
1: With it. Okay, it's something like the guy's whining because he he can't date the girl he wants to date.
0: That's every song.
1: I know.
0: You just narrowed it down to only 98% of the music.
1: It's going to be really hard while we're talking to come up with it.
0: You've got too much active brain activation
1: I
0: right
1: do.
0: Now. I am going to do a story that you will probably just gray out of your head, so maybe you'll come up with it in the middle.
1: Yeah,
0: just
1: I
0: jump
1: will.
0: In when you do.
1: Okay, I will.
0: U.S. manufacturing activity hits 4-year high. Manufacturing employment hits near 3-year high. I think this is a really good sign of something to come. If manufacturing jobs are coming back, that's something that President Trump has touted quite a bit in his effort to onshore production. All of the things that we realized during COVID that we didn't have immediate access to, that we needed to get off of a ship, that had to get out of a country. I mean, we need to eliminate as much of that as we possibly can. And this is from justthenews.com from yesterday. Growth was seen in 15 manufacturing industries, including electrical equipment, appliances, components, primary metals, transportation equipment, machinery, as well as computer and electronic products. Activity in the technology sector was driven by the AI build-out. It goes on to say U.S. manufacturing activity increased to its highest level in more than 4 years in July, driven by strong order growth, according to data from the Institute for Supply Management.
1: I've got the song. It's Why You Gotta Be So Rude.
0: That's not new.
1: No, it's not new, but it's newer. It's within the last couple of years.
0: No.
1: And it's definitely got the 311 vibe to
0: Don't
1: it.
0: Don't you know I'm human too?
1: Yep, it's a reggae-ish song.
0: I bet that song's 10 years old.
1: No way. No way.
0: I love how we have a fight and then it occurs to you to Google it. Why you gotta be so rude? Don't
1: song
0: you know
1: by
0: I'm human
1: magic.
0: Too? I'm gonna marry her anyway. It's a song of a guy to the father of the girl he wants to marry.
1: Dang, this says it came out in 2013.
0: Over 10 years old. Huh.
1: Over 10 years old. You're right. I usually can nail that.

0: The dates of songs.
1: I asked you a song yesterday, and you nailed it to the exact year, and I think it was 2004.
0: It was 2004. So maybe it's after about 2015. I'm like, I don't know.
1: No, I think that you, everybody can do this, right? Once you get to a certain age, there's like, the part of your brain that actually cared about what is mainstream or trendy or cool, everybody kind of has...
0: Yeah,
1: a cutoff, and something like that, you will hone in. I will do the same thing. Hone in, like, oh, that could have happened anytime. You know when it is? It's when you had kids.
0: No, it's when I started working in Christian radio.
1: Well, that could be too.
0: For me, it was just like everything else went away.
1: But also, when you have children, your whole focus and your like view on life, your perspective on everything shifts gears.
0: That's very true.
1: You're
0: too.
1: Pulled out of the ability to entertain.
0: You just don't care.
1: Good music or whatever, you just realize that you can care about something more than you ever could have imagined that you'd care about it. It's not that the other stuff isn't important. It's just not, it's just superseded now.
0: It takes a backseat.
1: Yes. So you're like completely in, it's like my ability to name Cardinals jersey numbers for about 2.5 decades worth of people, but

0: had to have been within the
1: last, I was there.
0: 5 years.
1: It happened. You can go check the Andy Fry Show podcast. We did this together.
0: What's the name of the band?
1: Oh, I have no idea.
0: Ah, good. They're called Magic with an exclamation point.
1: No, wouldn't have known that.
0: Yep.
1: Never really was into that type of thing either.
0: That song is a really catchy song, though,
1: yeah.
0: But it drives me crazy because he's such a whiner.
1: Weird that you would talk about, because to me, there'd be good songs that just get super overplayed, which I don't even know if that's a thing anymore with all the different ways you can consume music. You're a lot more in charge of what you get to hear. Mm-hmm. We grew up, you want to talk about power, a disc jockey that was able to say, we're going to rotate this song 4 times an hour. I don't know what the highest mm-hmm. rotation was, but you know, the people want it. You want it until you're like, okay, enough. Mm-hmm. But that's an arbitrary thing. That's a lot of the songs from the late 90s, the early 2000s. I hear the beginning and I have this like visceral can't change the station fast enough, but then I'm like, wait a second, that's kind of nice. Hoobastank the Reason is one of them. We played it yesterday.
0: Isn't that weird that I'll hear a song too that I'll have an immediate reaction that I didn't like the song, and yet now I want to hear it because I haven't heard it in so long.
1: Yeah.
0: Like when it was out, I was like, it's not my thing.
1: All right, we've got X's and Y's coming up at 2:30 here on the Andy Fry Show. We're going to ask questions about men and women. We'll give you the answers. We love taking your questions during this segment, so start sending them. Just put like capital XY at the beginning of your question for Ryan and text it to 314-241-9797. 314-241-9797. X's and Y's coming up in the next hour.

0: Hey, it's Jen Hatmaker. Here's what I've learned in midlife. Joy isn't the reward you earn after all the work is done. 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That's what this new series on For the Love is all about. The sacred, yes. 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Because saying yes to yourself, that's the thing that finally lets you fill your table with everybody else. 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

0: sake, Beth. 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I'm not
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2: Welcome back to the Annie Fry Show. We're monitoring the text line for your reactions to today's YouTube live chat poll. Which political party loves America? Both Democrats, Republicans, or neither? Let me ask you a question from the right side of the aisle, because I would consider myself a Republican, registered as such. Do you ever get annoyed with Republicans who go super hard in on, can you be too patriotic? Is that possible? Can you go overboard?
3: Yeah,
2: with it?
3: I know what you're saying, and I think everybody has the picture of that person in their head, so I don't think it's hard to find that person. I don't get directly annoyed. I would say maybe indirectly, if they're flagrant and annoying and they can't back up any of their positions, they annoy me, because I'm like, you are a Republican, we vote the same, and yet you do not represent me. I want you to be able to support your opinions better.
2: The reason I say this, we've got X's and Y's coming up at the bottom of the hour at 2:30. So send us your questions. Why do women fill in the blank? Or what does it mean when a guy fill in the blank? And we'll send those texts to 314-241-9797. Or you can send them to the YouTube chat as well. We'll flag them and we will ask them in the second half of this hour. The reason why I say that is because I do think that people can, like, it becomes performative. So in some cases, it's possible that one's patriotism is not because their love and passion for the United States of America is so much that they have to show it this much. It's done in a way that is intended to make somebody who doesn't feel the same way about a certain thing feel a type of way about that certain thing. And I say this because, kind of connecting it into the X's and Y's thing, that if you're a woman who is pursued by a guy in a bar, does that even still happen? I guess it still happens. If everything is online right now, it's like, what does it mean? Maybe it's more meaningful when you're at a bar and a guy comes.
3: Like, thank you.
2: This is like really personal.
3: It still happens online. Just you're a sim.
2: In my day, if I was at a bar, or I say a club, it's like Wild Country. It feels weird to call it a club. If a guy was approaching me, I could usually tell the difference if they were actually interested in, like, maybe dancing with me, or, you know, maybe trying to take me out or something. And a guy who was just kind of trying to see what kind of reaction, like, what kind of affirmation, what kind of interest or disgust, maybe, I don't know if that's a thing for dudes, would a guy get out of me? So what kind of rise, if a guy is, you know, acting in a certain way, maybe dancing around you or putting a line on you or just trying to get your attention. Like, one of those is a genuine interest and the other one is performative for self-serving reasons. And to me, that's what sometimes you'll see. I don't want to say that there's such a thing as excessive patriotism, but sometimes I feel like it is possible that it can be implemented in a way that causes division. Is that?
3: Yeah, but I actually don't even mind that.
2: You'd err to that side.
3: I'm like, yeah, go ahead.
2: You were the guy putting lines on girls in bars just to see what would happen next.
3: Yeah, with my American flag hat. What are you, against America? If you're against me, you're against America.
2: Great line.
3: Absolutely not, says this texter. 100% patriot, never too patriotic. But fake patriot is different. That's kind of what you're saying, right?
2: What's a fake patriot?
3: I don't know.
2: I don't know if this is a breed of person. I feel like maybe, I don't know. I feel like patriotism is something that is commoditized in political conversations, oftentimes with people on the left saying that the right doesn't get to own it. But I very rarely hear, if the left is trying to make that challenge in that conversation, I very rarely hear the person from the left come into the conversation with how they love America.
3: They would say, in fact, texters said this today, or at least implied that they were going to call and tell us that this is what they were going to say, that the reason they're so patriotic is because they want

0: want to change America.
1: I mean, dissent is patriotic.
0: It can be.
1: It's the First Amendment. You don't need the First Amendment if no dissent. So I completely agree with that. I dissented a lot between 2020 and 2024. A few times in the Republican years as well. So it's not to say that patriotism is loving your country and everything about it. I think that, you know, there's no relationship that anybody has where there's not like, I don't really love that about that person. And I know that every relationship I have, that there are things that those people, they love me in spite of it, not because of it. And that's fine. That's real. That's human. But, you know, maybe in the way that we would, from the right side of the aisle, classify Democrats as like, you hate everything about America. I think they're over there saying you can't love everything about America. Do you love everything about America?
0: Well, foundationally, yes. I don't really have a problem with the way that we have been set up. We've been set up so that we can address every issue that comes along. So in that sense, we really have, I'm not going to say a perfect system, but it's about as good as you could make it.
1: But if people listen to this radio show with any regularity, they'll hear you shake fists at the sky about the way we spend money and print money.
0: Yeah.
1: You're very critical about that.
0: Yeah.
1: Republicans and Democrats alike, it doesn't matter who's doing it. If it's being done, you've got a problem with it.
0: Yeah, but foundationally, the way the system's set up, I don't.
1: Yeah.
0: Now, that system, because any system can be abused, this system can be abused. But it's not unique to this one. You know, this one actually has really good checks and balances. And we've gotten very far with the system that we have right now. In fact, I would say the current strain that it's under is another proof positive that it works, because it hasn't fallen apart.
1: Going back to the clip we played at the beginning of the show, there's a Zoom meeting. I think it's funny that they're still having Zoom meetings. I guess everybody's having Zoom meetings right now. Zoom meeting isn't an immediate sign of weakness, although in my recent memory, it feels like it. Very convenient. Do your Zoom meetings. It doesn't make you a socialist. But these people were socialists. That was the Democratic Socialists of America who were having this meeting. And he said, you know, we're known for two things. I don't remember what number one was. I don't know if you guys do. The second one was, we're known for our hatred of the Constitution. And then they go on to say, in order for us to come to fruition what the Democratic Socialists of America want to see come to fruition, they have to essentially defeat the United States Constitution. I sit here and think, how incredibly fantastic is the United States Constitution that 250 years into this sucker, the socialists are sitting there wringing their hands and like, man, this thing sucks really bad. We can't do any of our socialist things with the Constitution in the way. High fives all around, founding fathers.
0: Yeah.
1: Slow clap. That's incredible, isn't it? That the idea of some sort of overlording, you know, monarchy or dictatorship, or the way that everything was run up until these people came over and said, okay, we're going to write a letter to the King of England and give him the finger, essentially, in really nice calligraphy. They say, we're not going to do this anymore. We're going to do a thing, and it's going to be we the people. How about we the people? That's who's going to be in charge here now. And 250 years later, the socialists are sitting around on Zoom meetings in their nerddom going, well, we need to get the Constitution out of the way in order to enact socialism here in the United States of America. Okay, yeah. Yeah, you do. And no, you won't. I think that's incredible. You've got people who separated themselves from this monarchy rule, fought and died over trying to preserve something that hadn't even been created yet. And then they come together and they fight over different iterations of what eventually is the Constitution. And here we are. It's stopping the villain from getting into the room with us. And the Democrats, or the socialists, I should say, are sitting around trying to figure out how to defeat it. It is scary that they've got some people who are like, yeah, let's try that.
0: This is a topic we should talk about more, because I 100% agree. Walking through COVID was one of the best examples of seeing the Constitution upheld, because it was pushed and stretched in every way they could find. They went through executive fiat to do everything possible, and they forced people to do things that they legally can't do. The problem was the system moved slow enough that it took about 2 years for the Supreme Court to get some of those cases about vaccine mandates and things and actually overturn those rules. But they did. It took a little time, but it worked. And that is a great success story in American history.
1: Yeah.
0: That we lived.
1: I feel like socialism needs to rear its ugly head every once in a while for everyone to be like, collectively, terrible idea.
0: And we're still there.
1: And it'll happen again. And it'll happen again. I mean, when this stuff was, when the socialism creep was happening, what would it be? Like the 70s? The 60s and 70s, maybe? I don't know. We weren't alive then. We've heard about it. We know that it was there. But we didn't live it. So we're a little studied on it, but we're in our 40s now. I keep forgetting that we're like midlife. Young people who are struggling, but they're living in the just excessive wealth of the United States of America. They don't, I've talked about this before, but I recall the struggle, especially, I'm a middle child. There's three of us. I think my younger brother might have experienced it even more. But as you grow up and your parents earn more money, stuff gets easier. Like, I remember sharing all American meals from McDonald's, which was like $1.99 for the whole meal. And you'd like split the cheeseburger when we were real little. But that was the way we got to eat McDonald's.
0: Mm-hmm.
1: By the time my brother had graduated high school, my parents were both at the top of their careers, you know, not quite at retirement, but getting close. The income is so different. The financial obligation is so different because my brother's two older sisters were out of the house. So it's just a different lived experience. You understand that. But when you leave that, I mean, this is the way I think it's supposed to go. And you know, I commend my parents for not making the landing so soft that we never had to fail to launch. But you're leaving your household and everything is provided for you. You have nice things. Maybe you go out to eat a lot because you can. Then you go out into the world and now you are dirt poor. Your parents are doing great. But you have to understand, gosh, everything costs a ton of money. And I don't have any. Everything that I've had was given to me by people who spent decades, some decades splitting all American meals for $1.99 at McDonald's. To the point now where it's like, you want to go out to Applebee's tonight? Applebee's should sponsor this show for as much as I talk about them. But if you want to do that tonight, we can do that tonight. There are a lot of kids who are getting out of that situation when they're the oldest you can be as a kid, and then they jump in to be the youngest you can be as an adult. And now they just think it's unfair that they don't have the same lived understanding that other people have. I've lived it before. Why don't... This is really hard. Yeah, it's really, really, really hard. And in America, you're supposed to know how hard it is so that when you go to pursue it and you get a hold of it, you want maybe a little bit more of it, and then you want to be independent. You don't want to live, at the whim of other people who are working really hard. You're supposed to understand the struggle because everything feels better when you earn it. I'm not saying that there aren't obstacles in the way of some people or some, you know, demographics or groups or, you know, men versus women and all that stuff. That, yeah, there are obstacles, but there is so much opportunity here. There is not any place in the face of this planet where there's more opportunity for you to find something to be successful at. And we might, as Americans, have a generation of people who don't understand that success isn't access to everything. It might be access to the provision of the things you need without the reliance on anyone else to show up to give them to you. We don't have that calibration. It needs to happen. Every generation, they said that about millennials, like whiny people, so needy, so in their emotions and everything. You have to learn the struggle and get through the struggle. Every generation does it. Every generation will do it unless socialism comes in and they get enough of the young people to jump on the bandwagon so it gets enough power and then they ruin it for everybody. That's what we have to stop here. It is a real, I don't think that the Democrat Party is socialist, but I think the Democrat Party is in a position to surrender to the socialists in the party.
0: Because they don't have anything greater that they're advocating for.
1: They could.
0: They could, but
1: they're afraid
0: don't.
1: To.
0: Yeah, exactly.
1: Because Donald Trump is too close. This populist, pretty moderate Republican who they've named, you know, I don't even think half of them believe in Satan, but I think it's the next great Satan is Donald Trump. That's the way they look at it. They don't want to be associated with it. And it's to the detriment of their own party. Ethan Sports and Local next. Don't go away. 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
1: Hannaford's hospitable hoedown.
2: Hoedown.
3: Man, that was an open right there.
4: That's what we do.
2: We don't even pair Song of the South and Hoedown together. That just happened.
3: Well, no, we didn't do that. You're right. But we also didn't intend to pair Song of the South and Fergie.
2: That was lucky.
3: That was lucky.
2: Sports and local, who hit 3 home runs last night?
4: No one.
2: Okay.
4: But the Cardinals did split their doubleheader against the Cincinnati Reds. Uh-huh. And normally you would walk away from a doubleheader saying, okay, you know, you took one of two. You'll take that. That's how the majority of them tend to go. Last night, Scott, left with a little bit of a bitter taste in your mouth at the end of it because they were one pitch away from sweeping the doubleheader. The Cardinals won game one against the Reds by a final score of 2-1. All the offense that they needed came in the first inning, courtesy of Alec Burleson's two-run double down the right field line. He now leads the National League in RBIs, by the way, with 92.
2: Gosh.
4: And Quinn Matthews was their starting pitcher. One of their top prospects made his second career start. Looked pretty good through four innings, and the Cardinals got a really solid contributions out of the bullpen. They win game one, 2-1. Game number two, they had leads of 2-0, 4-1, and then 5-4 late in the game. And with two outs in the bottom of the ninth inning, Dane Myers hits a solo home run to
2: freaking
4: tie
2: Dane Myers
4: the game
2: every time.
4: I know, just freaking brutal. And
3: he's a Cardinal killer, Dane Myers.
4: He hit two home runs in the doubleheaders.
3: I know that.
2: We should do sports talk.
3: Yeah, we should just.
2: I think we are.
3: Take over. I guess we are kind of morphing into sports talk every day.
2: If Ethan's arms were long enough, he'd smack us both upside the head right now.
3: He doesn't like us.
2: I know. It's mostly you. But.
3: Yeah, me.
2: Ethan?
4: Is done.
2: Ryan? Ethan?
4: Breathing? 5-5 at that
2: Anywho.
4: Point. The Cardinals weren't able to score in the top of the 10th. The Reds did. Ellie De La Cruz walk off base hit. And the Cardinals ended up splitting the doubleheader. So St. Louis facing off with the Reds in game three of this five-game series tonight. And it's important that they try to win this one. You know, even it's always important, obviously, but when you're in the race, when you're, you know, have built momentum and you're only three games out of the wild card, even with splitting yesterday, these games are really important right now. So Kyle Leahy will go for St. Louis. He has been the Cardinals' best starting pitcher this year, a 3.38 ERA on the year. He'll face off against Andrew Abbott for the Cincinnati Reds. First pitch coming your way at 5:40. So we'll see if, the Cardinals can, continue to build this momentum. They have won now, I believe, 15 out of their last 20. So they've been playing good baseball as of late. It is a big sports weekend here in St. Louis, and that's because the BMW Championship is coming to Belrive Country Club.
2: I was just thinking, is that racing? What is that?
3: No, and then that's a dog show.
2: Oh, I'm really pulling for the King Charles Spaniel this year.
3: Not me. Well, I don't like the King Charles Spaniel.
4: Who are you pulling for?
3: Too cute. Pulling for the Lhasa Apsos.
4: Is that a real thing?
2: Yes, it's a real thing. He was trying to think of a funnier dog. It took him too long.
3: Best I could do.
4: Yeah. Good job. Well done.
3: Thank you.
4: Well, I'm pulling for Scotty Scheffler. You guys can pull for the dogs. I'm going to pull for the golfers.
2: Are tickets still available for this thing?
4: I would assume so. I haven't seen anything about them being sold out. And the cool part is that the practice rounds began today. You can go, and it doesn't have to be for, like, you know, Sunday, you know, the final day of it.

0: There's a lot of different things you could watch. If you go today, if you go tomorrow, you're going to get to see the guys walking through the practice rounds, getting a feel for how they want to handle the course.
1: Is this, let me ask a question that might be a smart one, might be a stupid one. Is this a major? Is that a thing?
0: This is not a major, but was it is the last, a part of the PGA Tour.
1: So what was the, what, we had a major here, the Tiger Woods one. Was that...
2: No,
0: was that, not that a major? Wasn't an open, or that wasn't a major.
2: There's only four majors.
0: Yeah,
1: there's only four.
0: There's the Masters. Gosh, I'm like the British Open, the U.S. Open, and the PGA Championship.
2: Yep,
0: those are the four majors. And so this is not a major, but it is a part of the PGA Tour, and it is on the latter part of the PGA Tour. The playoffs are not too far from now, so it is an important tournament in the sense that guys are trying to shore up their spot once we get into the playoffs. So, yeah, today, I mean, Mark just got back from, he got a credential for it. So he was showing me all kinds of videos of Scottie Scheffler and Rory McIlroy, Ricky
1: Super
0: Fowler,
1: cool.
0: All these guys taking their practice rounds on the course here.
1: Belle Reve
0: in
1: is
0: town
1: the,
0: and country.
1: Is that the golf course where the guy just cheated on the hole one?
0: No, that was Wing Haven.
1: Wing Haven,
0: that
1: that's
0: was
1: right.
0: Wing Haven.
1: What's a global story?
0: Yeah, that's been, yeah, that yes, has been an absolutely massive story. Pretty crazy.
2: That happened here.
0: So anyway, it's going to be really good for the area. It's going to, you know, a lot of economic impact. They're estimating $50 to $60 million of economic impact for the area. Yeah, it's
1: how
0: a big
1: rare
0: deal.
1: How rare is it for something like this to come through St. Louis?
0: The last time that this happened here in St. Louis was when Tiger Woods had his epic run and he finished second, and that was in 2019, I believe. So that's the last time that St. Louis has hosted anything on the PGA Tour. So not super often that this gets to happen. Organizers say that coverage will reach 200 countries, making Belle Reve a worldwide commercial for St. Louis.
2: I always dislike that they only choose Belle Reve, you know? What's wrong with Graham Marias?
0: I don't know where that is.
2: East St. Louis.
0: Got it.
2: But don't worry about that. I think that what needs to be addressed is that I have a friend who has a BMW who's always bragging about the BMW tournament. Oh, no matter where it is, I'm going to go. This year it's in St. Louis. I'm going to go. I'm going to sit in the BMW tent, and I'm going to get massages. And everybody's going to look at me because I have a BMW, and you're not invited. Although if you talk to me nicely enough in nice tones.
1: Does owning a BMW mean something to be able to get in?
0: No.
2: It means you get into their special tent.
0: Does it really?
2: Yes.
0: Does it actually?
2: Yes.
1: Ryan, I bet
0: it's
1: you could get into a special tent.
2: I bet I could get into their special tent.
1: No, not that one. Just a special
2: tent. A special tent?
1: Yeah, I'll make one for you. You'll feel real good.
0: Just for people wondering.
1: Oatmeal cream pies abound.
0: A little bit more about like what it is. It is one of the three tournaments among the playoffs for the FedEx Cup. So it is a playoff. It is a part of the playoffs, so I was incorrect on that. And the event determines who advances to the PGA Cup. So this is the playoffs, not the lead up to the playoffs. The first of three events was last week, and then this is the second one of the three. 50 golfers who make the cut following the BMW Championship, only 30 will make the cup. So 50 competing here in St. Louis, 50 of the best golfers in the world. Pretty cool.
1: All right, you gonna watch it?
0: Yeah, I'm definitely going to watch parts of it. Probably not like the early rounds, but I think that Saturday and Sunday golf, more so at the majors, but with this one being local, I'll definitely watch a little bit. It gets intense and exciting.
1: All right. Let's take a quick break here. When we come back, X's and Y's on the Annie Fry Show. Text us your questions. What kind of questions or maybe situations would you like us to react to when it comes to the difference between men and women? We'll dig deep into it here on the Annie Fry Show. 314-241-9797. Let us know. Feedback. We'll take your questions next here on X's and Y's on the Annie Fry Show.

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5: 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Is it Democrats? Is it Republicans? 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Oh, Annie also said hi, but you could hear that. 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Also, we're going to play X's and Y's next, which is where we just take questions from you guys about gender differences. 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It is 2:33. 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
1: One of my favorite things that we do during the week, and I say that because it's one of the things that I hear from people the most post-show. 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So I always appreciate that feedback. But we're just basically talking about men and women and the things that make us different, the things we appreciate about each other and the things we don't understand about one another. 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Go vote in the YouTube live chat poll. I'll tell you right now, we have 199 votes. You could be the 200th. Vote. Ryan, you said you have a question to start us off.
2: First one. Now, I think this might be a joke, but we'll treat it seriously.
1: That's just kind of like the show.
2: Do women actually believe that giving birth is worse than a man having a cold?
1: I would assume.
2: How do you answer that?
1: What are you suspecting that is being asked by a man or a woman?
2: It's a man for sure.
1: Or it's a woman who's making a point. I will say, four babies, four epidurals, it's not easy, but the epidural made it doable. If I'm going to talk about the plight of birth, giving birth, I'm going to talk about the pregnancy for a lot more than I'm going to talk about the delivery. And I had four very good, great delivery experiences. That's not the case for everybody. You said your wife went through, got an epidural, and it took on half the side?
2: It only affected, I think, her right side.
1: Yeah, that's something that they tell you. They also, like, while you're laying in bed, if you're going through the process after you get the epidural, they'll tell you, like, you have to rotate because the medicine is in your body, and if you're laying on your right side the whole time, you need to move over to your left side.
2: Yeah.
1: And when you can't feel your lower half, you have to have people physically helping you.
2: Yeah.
1: It's very weird.
2: But to the point of the texture, I don't know whether it was harder on her or it was harder on me having to hear this constant echo of, oh, my left, oh,
1: yeah.
2: My left.
1: Yeah. No, I

0: assume that you were probably the weaker person in that moment. I agree with you.
1: It's possible. No, it was just hard.
0: Probable.
1: It's just, it's tough to go through. I would say that in the past, up until this year, I thought that I was weak. I thought I had no pain tolerance.
0: And now you know.
1: But after having gone through that kidney stone that I had in May and April, or March and April.
0: Yeah, Ryan's like a man who's seen things now.
1: I am. And I realized that, oh my gosh, my doctor told me he couldn't believe I passed a stone of that size and wasn't on the floor writhing. I was close, but I wasn't.
0: Can I just add here that if you would have been on the floor writhing, it's still an apples to oranges comparison as to having a child. It's just not comparable.
1: I'm not comparing it to having a child. I'm just saying I'm tough. That's the whole point of why I'm talking right now.
0: Usually it's the point of why you're talking anytime.
1: Tough, smart, beautiful,
0: whatever. The number one way to tell a tough guy is to listen to how many times he tells you he's a tough guy. The yep. more he tells you, the more tough he is.
1: Yeah. May I refer to yesterday, me talking about beating up bad guys at the gas station and not wearing shirts that revealed much of my muscles
0: sure.
1: so that I could find which ones were the bad
0: Brad,
1: guys.
0: Brad, do you have a question? He's got to stop sometimes. yeah. He can't find the off ramp. I'll find it
2: yeah,
0: for him.
2: Yeah, I have a question about female athletes. And my question is...
0: They should be girls.
2: yes. Absolutely.
0: Done. Ryan?
2: Agree.
1: All right. Thank you.
2: All right. Why does it seem like professional female athletes have such a huge chip on their shoulder?
1: I like it. I think this needs to be addressed.
0: All right, Ryan, you go first.
1: Well, it's because they know that they're good enough, but they didn't quite make the main league.
0: Well, explain to me what that chip on their shoulder. It's funny. I mean, to the point of the issue, the mockery that is being made of women's athletics on a daily basis, including in this conversation, is why men should not be able to play in women's, because it puts a reality to the mockery.
2: Yeah, I guess...
0: Like, when you say women athletes, who are you talking about and what are you talking about?
2: Well, the two leagues that I have the most experience with are the United States National Women's Soccer Team and then the WNBA because of the news cycle and stuff like that. But it just seems like there is an attitude of, you don't even want to watch us anyway. Why are you bothering with us? And it's like there's almost like a don't watch us fine attitude.
0: Do you want to watch them?
2: If they're good. I mean, I used to enjoy watching the soccer team win World Cups.
1: That's true. I do like watching women's sports in the Olympics, just because you're rooting for your country.
2: Yeah.
0: Name five people on that team.
2: On the team that won?
0: No. Name five women soccer players.
2: Five women soccer players? Abby Wambach.
1: Ham.
2: Mia Hamm. No,
0: yeah, you only know her because she wore a Nike sports bra.
2: No, that was Brandi Chastain.
1: Ooh, there's three.
2: Megan Rapinoe. And the goalie's name is skipping my brain now.
1: Not all the same team.
0: So you can name four of five, and three of them are current?
2: No, yeah, current-ish. Brandi Chastain.
0: Why do you know Rapinoe's name?
2: Why do I know Rapinoe's name? Because she's the one that fed Abby Wambach the ball whenever she would score the goals. But then I really remembered her name whenever Wambach and her went on the air with, can't think of his name now. He's NBC sports guy. But anyway... She pushed Wambach to push her sexuality to the front when they were on the show to talk about her ability of scoring goals and setting a woman's record.
0: My point is that you can't name female athletes. You can name the ones that are out there talking about things that have nothing to do with the sport. I mean, the reason why those women cut through is because they are bringing attention to themselves. Good or bad, I'm not here to judge it. But the female athletes that people know the names of, they know their names not for the sports that they play. They might be really good at the sports that they play, but you don't know. I mean, Caitlin Clark to me is one of the first people who cut through. She was so incredible and impressive. I think I had it on yesterday's cut sheet, but that Shaq clip, is that today's? That's today's?
2: Today's.
0: Okay, I'm going to play it right now. What cut is it while I'm talking here? The reason why people know Caitlin Clark is because the first and foremost is because she is so incredible at her skill. But she's not the only person in women's college basketball that's incredibly talented. If she played for your hometown high school basketball team, everybody in the town would know her name. She'd be legendary for the rest of that. That town would be the home of Jane Doe. You'd know that person on a local level for having that skill. Professionally, people don't care about women's athletics because they care about men's athletics, because men are biologically enriched with more physical strength, faster speed, I wouldn't even say skill. I don't know that men are more skilled than women are skilled, but they have more assets to make the skill more impressive, if that makes sense. And I'm sure people listening will say that's not true, but I don't care. You don't know the names of female athletes. You know, I bet you right now you can't think of five female athletes' names of professional women's sports. Olympics probably set aside because that becomes a globally televised event in a different way. I'm thinking of, is it Jenny Finch is the pitcher, the softball pitcher? I mean,
2: she was.
0: She's incredible. Yeah. She plays in like the celebrity softball games during the All-Star weekend, and she strikes out all these Major League Baseball players because she's so incredible at what she does. She's somebody who I can think of who is known by a lot of people who follow sports, and I can't think of any controversy she's involved in. But when it comes to Caitlin Clark, even, she brings attention to a sport that people were not paying attention to because she's so incredible. But the reason why Caitlin Clark's name is as big as she is because she's controversial.
3: Mm.
0: People who love basketball would see what she's capable of doing and understand it. But there are people who hated her, which made people want to defend her. First, you have to be good enough to get people's attention. And then they always say you haven't made it till you have haters. Because when you have haters, then you get to find out if you have defenders. And Caitlin Clark is that.
4: Why do you think people love Caitlin Clark besides her skills?
5: She can shoot threes from logo.
0: So this is Shaq on Angel Reese's podcast.
1: She has a podcast?
0: Of course she does.
4: You've never seen that before. That's my point. Steph Curry, a little kid. Like, Steph Curry, I love. You know why I love Steph Curry? Because I've never seen that before. I've seen it a little bit in Mahmoud Abdul-Rauf. But I've never seen a guy consistently come down. And if you look at, like, if you saw Steph on the street, he ain't got the LeBron muscles. He's not 6'9", he's 6'10". He looked like a perfect, normally office guy.
5: Yeah.
4: He's doing stuff that people never seen before. She's doing stuff we've never seen before. Never seen anybody do that on a consistent basis. There's a lot of girls in WNBA that have done it in spurts, but you know that game I'm watching y'all in the Final Four, I'm like, damn, like, and I was a hater because you know I'm down. She was like, she's not gonna hit that shot, and bam, like, damn, she's not gonna hit that shot, man. Like, if I say 10 times you're not gonna hit the shot, and you hit the shot, then.
0: So there you have Shaq saying he was a hater. He wasn't a hater because he knew about her. He was a hater because he said, because I'm down with you. And he's talking to Angel Reese because you're supposed to pick a side. You're either team Angel Reese or you're team Caitlin Clark. Nobody cares about the basketball. So, Brad, I think that the reason why you perceive female athletes to have a chip on their shoulder is because if I were in the position where I was minding my own business, trying to play a sport, knowing full well that if dudes wanted to come in and play in our sport, we'd be obsolete. That the only time people want to pay attention to us is when, like you mentioned, Abby Wambach and Rapinoe, who I still to this day have to say in my mind, Rapinoe or Rapinoe? And I'm assuming it's Rapinoe. The sexuality conversation is what made them mainstream. So I think if you were in a position where you were doing your best all the time and it was your relevance or your ability and your skill was only ever put on display when there was a controversy that wrapped it up, it could maybe make you have a chip on your shoulder. But the truth of the matter is when you have men who are more successful, more entertaining to watch, that is the truth of the matter. I mean, it's the exact same thing that I say about politicians in Washington, D.C. We do this. I feel like I say this like maybe every 6 months. All politicians are corrupt. If you're elected in office and you're in D.C., you're corrupt. Name 10 people who are on Capitol Hill. Name 10. You can do representatives or senators. Name 10. Now, I would assume that a lot of the people listening to this show, by virtue of listening to the show, you could probably do that. But if the next time you're at a barbecue and people are complaining about, they're often the people who aren't invested in the issues. They just write the whole thing off because everything is corrupt. They can't name 10 people who are there. So you're going to know a few people who are kind of, you know, poisoning the whole stew because they're running to cameras and they're making it about themselves or about issues. It's not about the athletics that they're participating in. I guess on the surface, if you didn't want to dig, it would look like all female athletes have a chip on their shoulder. But that's not it. It's just the ones that you come encounter with. And if you want to dig deeper, and if you wanted to become, like, if you really loved basketball and you wanted to watch girls basketball, you could watch the league, and there are a lot of stories there that are basketball stories. They're not controversial stories. They're basketball stories. It doesn't look like the NBA, but I don't watch that either. So
1: my favorite WNBA player is Rebecca Lobo.
0: Okay. She's one of the OGs, I believe.
1: Yeah, she's one of the OGs, and I only remember her name because her last name is Lobo.
0: There's my point. Proving my point. I don't know. What position did she play?
1: Power center.
0: Basketball. We'll take more of your questions here. 314-241-9797. Send them to the text line, to the Annie Fry YouTube channel. Results to today's YouTube live chat poll. Which political party loves America? Both? Neither? Democrats or Republicans? We'll be right back.

0: All right, I talked to you a little bit earlier about Ann's Bra Shop, but I'm bringing it back to you right now because Ann's Bra Shop, they're looking to hire. 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I'm going to ask Ryan when we come back, what's the biggest size bra he thinks they have at Ann's Bra Shop.
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6: Welcome back to the Annie Fry Show. So we've got X's and Y's on tap right now. We're going to get you the results of the YouTube live chat poll in about 4 minutes. Which political party loves America? Both, neither, Democrats, Republicans. You need to weigh in if you want to be counted here before we wrap the show and hand it over to Mark Reardon here on 97.1 FM Talk. Ryan, you said you had another listener question for X's and Y's.
7: From the text line, if a couple sleeps in the same bed, one person steals the cover, is it emotionally okay to sleep with two different blankets?
6: Sure. I think that's something that comes with time.
7: Is it something that is controversial? I don't know why that would be controversial.
6: Sounds like something that maybe they had a fight over.
7: It does.
6: Are we
7: like
6: settling into? I mean, you'd have to be. If you're like, I would like to share the blanket with you. Maybe you want to snuggle up and just be in physical contact. If you both want that at the same time at night, it has to be a 2-person situation. That would be something you'd want to communicate. But if you wanted to suggest, honey, I know you get cold at night and you scoop up the blankets. Any problem if I just have an extra blanket here on me so that I don't become uncovered when you become extra covered? And if she yells at you and acts like you've said the meanest thing ever, I bet that the cover's not actually the issue. Maybe there's something else. What do you think, Brad?
8: No, I don't think there's anything wrong with having two different blankets. I think you got to do what you got to do so you sleep well. And if you guys want to sleep in the same bed and that blanket is a point of contention, then come up with a solution for it so that you're not at each other's throats.
7: I'm giving it my full endorsement.
6: Extra blanket?
7: You can sleep with two blankets in a bed.
6: Do either of you do that?
7: Yes.
8: No.
7: We have found it to be the only way we can get by.
6: Who's the stealer?
7: She.
6: Isn't it always?
7: Yes. She likes to bundle up.
6: Wait.
7: Especially in the winter.
6: Internal follow-up X's and Y's question. Is it not masculine if you're the blanket stealer?
7: Yeah, that's lame. The man can't be the stealer. Well,
6: Brad, do you steal the blankets?
7: You do it without knowing you did it, though.
6: Brad,
8: yeah, but you got to give them back.
7: But yes, exactly. Yeah, yeah
6: you're not a blanket stealer, Brad.
8: No, I am not.
6: He takes the top blanket and throws it over me. Like, it doubles it. He doesn't want it.
7: You know what I found?
6: I think I have 3 comforters on me at night.
7: We just went on vacation, and so I was sleeping with my youngest, my 9-year-old, mm-hmm. and normally we don't do that, obviously. But he kind of still writhes in his sleep, and every now and then his foot would be on me.
6: Yeah.
7: And I found that I have this instinct to just push it away.
6: Whack it away.
7: Whack. I mean, like, mean. And I'm like, dang, I wouldn't actually do that
6: because
7: if I was
6: you thought
7: away.
6: It was your wife?
7: No, not because I thought it was

0: anybody just because it was a foot. It didn't matter whose it was. It was just like this
1: guy.
0: This boom, like smack, get this off of me.
1: Yeah.
0: And I felt bad about it every time I did it, but it was pure instinct. Mm. I was asleep.
1: Did it take you long to adjust to sleeping in the same bed with somebody?
0: Oh, yeah, it did.
1: Do you feel like you've fully done it? Or do you,
0: no.
1: do you feel better if you're like out on your own and you're not with your person? Do you...

0: That'd be good. The YouTube poll for today, which political party loves America? Both neither Democrats or Republican, Brad?
1: I think it's both.
0: You changed your vote.
1: No, I was both at the beginning.
0: I thought you said Republicans. Didn't you say Republicans?
2: I said Republicans.
0: I know you did.
2: For sure.
0: Okay, so we got a both from Brad, Republicans from Ryan. I'm a both. 77% of you voted Republicans, 11% both, 10% neither, 1% Dems. Mark Reardon coming up next.
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0: compared to last week, the dew points and the humidity, you can actually, you know, be out in the sun and not just completely sweat. But I was walking around the grounds quite a bit today. So as it got a little closer to 1 o'clock, it was getting hotter. Fred, everything going well here? He's holding down the fort.
1: You know what? It was great this morning around 6:30 a.m. for a dog walking. No sweating at all.
0: I know. That's even nice. Better. So, I went out to Belrive this morning just to kind of check out the setup and the lay of the land. I saw the Clydesdales arrive. Those
2: nice.
0: Horses are so impressive. They're so big and beautiful. I used to ride my bike a lot by Grant's Farm, and I would see, on Grant's Trail, I'd see them. But it's been a while since I've, seen them in person because I don't usually end up at opening day now that I'm not on KMOX, but they're just majestic. And it was really cool. I ran into Ozzy before the opening ceremony, and he was all dressed up nicely Aww. Because he got to hold the trophy. So after the Clydesdales arrived, and, there's this little roundabout right at the beginning of the entrance of Belrive, and they stopped there, and Ozzy took the trophy, and he was introduced and did some things. He's playing in the Pro-Am tomorrow. I asked him if he knew who he was playing with. He said he did not, but he's a great golfer. I've actually played with Ozzy before, and he loves the sport, and I know he's excited about this week. Look, there is a special feeling out there, and I know a lot of you might not be into golf, but this is an amazing event for St. Louis.
2: Oh, it is.
0: You have 50 of the top golfers on the planet. I was out on the range quite a bit this morning. Rory McIlroy was on the range a lot. I mean, he even said last week after the tournament, because he had taken a few weeks off, he said he felt lost. Well, he was trying to get through that feeling, I think, today on the range because he was chipping and hitting. I didn't see him hit driver at all today, but a lot of chips, other wedges, and then he had to be hitting a 7 or 8 iron a while because he was crushing that more than 200 yards. I had a chance. It was funny. Ludwig Åberg, you see these guys on TV and you don't know what their personality's like.
2: Right.
0: And he comes off the range, and I'm actually trying to be careful here with what the rules are. Like, I don't want to bother the players when I'm not supposed to bother the players. I'm not someone who regularly covers golf, so I'm rather cautious with my where I can go and where I can't go. Like, I can't go inside the ropes. Dan Reardon can go inside the ropes, I think, with his credential, which is, you can walk right alongside the players. So this guy, and I don't know who he was, he was from New Jersey, but he said, "Hey, Ludwig, can I just ask you a question about golf in different countries, like give you a quiz?" So what he did was he quizzed him on the top 10 countries, golf course, the number of golf courses in the top 10 countries. So in other words, the U.S., I'll give you a little example. The U.S. is number one. All right, we have like 16,000 golf courses. So he asked Ludwig to name the top 10. That's a lot of places, right?
1: Yeah.
0: So he's sitting there. I almost felt bad for the guy. He's going through, and he's hitting and missing, and he's from Sweden, and he forgot to say Sweden at first. So he got that in there at the end. But I told him after, I'm like, dude, that might be tougher than the championship this week because he was really put on the spot. But he could not have been a nicer guy. They have a great area for the kids where the players come off the range, and they walk to the clubhouse, and the autographs that the kids can get right there kind of keep the adults out of that. The merch tent is just unbelievable. It's really kind of amazing. So I'm all geeked up about it, and it's going to be fun this week. And I know Dan Reardon's going to join us a little bit later in the afternoon. And I am going to take Thursday and Friday off because of the tournament. Coming up today, Fred, I don't even know. We're not quite at closing arguments in the Lindsey Clancy case.
1: No, not are closing
0: we?
1: Yet. But defense is still making
0: the defense
1: case.
0: Is making the case. This is the woman who strangled her children. It's an awful, awful case, but there's postpartum depression and other issues related to mental illness that are involved. And we're going to have a psychiatrist and someone who knows a lot about these psychiatric meds, which unfortunately I do too, coming up here in just a little bit. Dan O'Donnell, it's been a while. It's funny. Dan is a friend from Milwaukee, and he did a morning radio show for many years, like 9 to noon on WISN. We worked together at WTMJ. I love Dan. He actually has a law degree. He never practiced law, super smart guy, but they moved him to afternoons on WISN when somebody retired. And Fred, it's harder for us to get him on the air, but we're lucky this afternoon we have a bit of a window with him. He's going to join us because there was this crazy, and we were just talking about this with Paul Hall. The Wisconsin State Fair is awesome. I went 9 years in a row. I did my show out there when I was in Milwaukee. We were just kind of bragging about it last week because Paul Hall was talking about going out to see an act at the Wisconsin State Fair. It's unique too because it's more of an urban state fair. It's not in the actual city of Milwaukee. It's on the fringes, if you will, but it's not like 150 miles away, like Sedalia, or even Springfield, Illinois. So they had one of these teen takeovers at the grounds of the state fair. It's just awful. And I mean,

0: let's just be honest. It wasn't a teen takeover. It was a black teen takeover. So he's going to relate on that and talk a little bit about Francesca Hong and the other things that are happening in Wisconsin. We have Sue's News in the next hour, of course. Jacob Olendorf is going to be with us from the First Policy Institute, America First Policy Institute, talking about the latest with the memo of understanding passing and why we're being extremely patient with Iran. Batya Angar-Sargon, the host of Batya on News Nation, will be here as well. And then it's Tech Talk Tuesdays with George, and there's all kinds of stuff to talk about. I mean, it's funny. He gives Fred a list, right? There's five topics. I bet we don't even get to two because there's so much. There is so much that's involved there. So
1: plus, we have to put in time to be horrified. Well, whatever it is he says.
0: No, that's right. So a couple of things that I wanted to touch on here because of the women that went to the game the other night and were told in Atlanta to cover up their XXXY shirts. So the mom and the daughter who this happened to, they were on with Laura Ingraham last night.
2: He didn't know what was offensive about it. He said he didn't even understand, but since someone told on us and said that they were offensive, we had to, you know, cover up, put on our, you know, our Atlanta Dream shirts instead of our XXXY.
3: I was flabbergasted. It's the first time I've ever experienced anything like that, and I had no words except, like, who's offended by a t-shirt at this point?
2: Yeah. And who is offended by science?
3: That's what we asked
2: the security guard.
0: Yeah, that's the better question, actually. Who is offended by science? It's outrageous that this happened. Now, the WNBA has said that it shouldn't have happened, right? Well, it did happen. And, you know, you have a coach that wore Trans Rights Matter on the side, like, for the whole game. And somehow, you know, there was a kid that said, you know, I think the kid that had the trans rights shirt complained about these women with the XXXY, but it's just outrageous. Here's Jen Say, who runs that company, XXXY.
4: Well, I would say it's a pretty weak apology from the WNBA. They said this should not have happened. They didn't say we instructed security guards to do so, which I'm pretty sure happened. There are reports at this point that shirts with the sort of opposite message, trans kids belong, that they were also asked to cover up. I just want to say from my perspective, though, obviously that's my shirt. I'm wearing it now. I think everybody should wear whatever they want, and they should be able to say whatever they want. They aren't hurting anybody. This is a T-shirt. If you believe that women's sports should be protected like I do, that men and women are different, wear the shirt. It's a symbol for fair competition. If you believe the other side of things, I'm fine with it. Wear your shirt. The WNBA needs to stay out of it. But they're trying to control the messaging, I think. And the more they attempt to control it and suppress our message, the more support we get for our side. Because the censors, let's face it, are never the good guys.
0: Well, Jen is absolutely right about that. And I said that yesterday. Look, if that person wants to wear the trans rights shirt, go for it. I don't care. I'm not going to stop you. I'm not going to call for you to have that covered up. And to even request, I don't know, what could be going through a security guard's mind? Now, that's why I think Jen's right. I think the league has something. There's no way that a rogue security guard goes over there and does that. That's very difficult for me to believe. Somebody had to get involved with that. And, you know, I mentioned the Lynx coach in her shirt.
4: Absolutely. I was at that game in Minneapolis where she wore that shirt. I could see the Jumbotron. Every person they cut to basically had a shirt on that said, trans kids belong. No one's talking about that. We're not protecting women's sports. They're trying to manufacture a consensus that doesn't exist. There is a groundswell of support from normies who know that men and women are different and women deserve their own sports. And the WNBA is trying to control it, and they can't. And at this point, they just look ridiculous, frankly. Stand up and do what the WNBA has done, what the IOC has done, and say you're going to protect women's basketball and that it should be for women only. It's not hard.
0: No, it's not hard, but it's hard for the WNBA because of the Alphabet Mafia and their players and even their coaches who are radicals. So there's a delicate balancing act here, and I love it right now. I love the way this is playing out because something eventually is going to have to be final when it comes to policy. You have more players coming out, more and more players who are declaring for the WNBA draft. I think there's six or seven at this point. Eight, Fred? Yeah, eight.
5: Yeah, Ennis says there's eight.
0: Right, it's a growing movement.
4: I think women generally are lead cancelers. They've been the leaders in cancel culture. They tend to, I think, seek cohesion in their groups, and they perceive the in-group message as allowing trans-identified men to compete in women's sports. And the fact is, that's not true. We're the majority. And I think once women see that, I mean, liberal women, we're our own worst enemy. I don't put myself in that group, but you know what I mean. Yeah. But I think once they see that the culture has moved the other way, and that they're actually on the wrong side of the issue, they're going to go that way too. But
0: I think so too, and I think a lot of people have gone that way. Look, I think that it's the whole Minnesota Lynx coach, the Seattle Storm owner, they're in the minority. Like, wait, when it comes to the country, when it comes to fans of the WNBA, they're in the way, way in the minority. Why? This is what I said yesterday. Why they want this, you know, to be the hill that they die on is really amazing to me. And they're missing an opportunity because the eyes of the country are on the WNBA. And I think they're missing, you know, great, great chances to do something positive here and talk about the league. Look, come out with your statement. Say, this is what we're going to do. We're going to play basketball. And men are not going to play basketball against women. But they can't do it, can they?
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1: I just hope they have to live by it. I hope somebody tries to come over and then they're forced to
0: right,
1: do it.
0: That's the hope.
1: It's the only way. Okay, on the roads, we just had a report of an accident westbound 44 on the ramp to Shrewsbury. I'm trying to pull that up here. So if you're traveling in that area, I'm not seeing a huge backup on 44 westbound yet, but they're saying it is on the ramp itself. So if you are going to try to exit there, just know that there may be an issue. Now, elsewhere, it's not bad. If you are westbound on 70, it looks great out of downtown. 64, moderate volume, actually in both directions at 270, and it's slow out of Prospect. They have a lane down for road work. On the Illinois side, 64, westbound jams at 157, and eastbound slows at 159. I'm Sue Thomas with traffic, 97.1 FM Talk, St. Louis Conservative.
0: It's going to be interesting to see, you know, I don't think it'll be an issue today or tomorrow very much with Bellerive, but Thursday, Friday for sure, Sue, I think you're going to have a lot of traffic to cover.
1: Oh, yeah.
0: That relates, and don't forget, they're parking people out at the Family Arena. 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
4: We're trying to cover a little bit more at the end here of the Lindsay Clancy trial. This is the mom who, it's not even in doubt. She strangled her children, but the defense is that she was in a psychotic break after postpartum depression. Here is her own mother testifying.
5: I believe I remember Pat asking her if she felt like she couldn't be alone with the children, and she said no.
6: And after she made those statements, did you have any thoughts about committing her?
5: No.
6: Were you concerned for the children's safety at that point in time?
5: No, because I was there.
4: Okay, so there's been testimony about a lot of different medications that Lindsay Clancy was on.
7: You're actively trying to help her kind of figure out the medication.
5: Yes, there were a lot of medications.
4: That is her mother-in-law testifying.
5: Mostly she had insomnia. She was losing her appetite. She was very anxious and sad. She was begging for help.
4: Look, unfortunately, and I think a lot of you know this, there's a lot of relatability that I have here, not in a postpartum way, but because I was, in desperate need of help last summer after being, thrown back into this depression and anxiety that I had 12, 13 years ago. And, I missed eight weeks of work last year at this time. This was right about the time I was getting back here. But so the medications and the list of medications, unfortunately for me, are somewhat relatable. But Dr. Joseph Wittering is with us. He's a psychiatrist, CEO, and medical director of Taper Clinic. He's going to kind of talk through this situation with this trial in Massachusetts and the medication. Dr. Wittering, how are you? Thanks for coming on 97.1 FM Talk in St. Louis.
8: Hey, Mark. Great to be here.
4: So I have a technical diagnosis of bipolar 2. And, just quickly, I had really bad anxiety and depression 2014. Got on some meds that helped me. Didn't think I, saw the light, was saved. Last year, got thrown back into this again. Had to, change some medication, and I was fine. But I know the torture that is mental illness. Now, that's a little different than strangling your old children, right? But what would you say, just on the postpartum issue here, with the claim that this was a psychotic incident related to the medications?
8: Yeah, so where that comes from is actually Lindsay's testimony and what her husband and mother have said. So the... when someone takes the lives of their children, we don't normally say, oh, they were in a psychosis. We look for an alternative explanation. So generally speaking, we look for something like, hey, was an affair going on? Was this some kind of revenge killing? She found out her husband was cheating, and so she, she wanted to take her life and the kids. Now, there was nothing of the sort in this case, and that's why it's captivated the nation, because so many people are wondering, why did she do this and how did this happen? Now, when you look at Lindsay's testimony and also the medical records, what becomes really clear is that she, as you mentioned, she has this severe insomnia, but she also starts having bad auditory hallucinations. And so this happens right at the end, and she also reports having thoughts of wanting to harm her children. Now, all of this is happening in the context of getting put on more and more medication.
4: Right.
8: Which are making her worse and worse. And so when people have put all of this together, particularly her defense, it really looks like she was having a postpartum psychosis or a drug-induced psychosis, because outside of those explanations, there really isn't anything else that makes a lot of sense other than what the prosecution is trying to argue, which is that she's essentially a psychopath and that

0: that she did this in a calculated way, but everything about her history and who she is and what people are saying about her as a mother and as a person doesn't match up with that at all.
1: Well, and so this is an interesting case for me because I'll just be honest with you. I think I would have a much different reaction and different interpretation had I not gone through the experiences that I've gone through. And by the way, am on some of the same medications like Lamictal and quetiapine that Lindsay Clancy was on. So I understand the side effects, the risks, all this stuff. Again, never to the point where I felt like I was going to harm myself or others. But to your point, there seems to be an ample amount of testimony that this psychotic episode was real, right?
0: Yes. Yeah. I mean, and there is a lot of testimony there. And also there's a lot of testimony that the medications were making her worse. You know, Mark, as you know, these medications can be very helpful for some people and a lot of people take them. And, something that does happen in rare circumstances is that the drugs can actually make some people worse. Right. Some people just genetically just do not respond to them well. And when you look at what happened with Lindsay, you know, from the first drug she was put on, which was Zoloft, it immediately gave her insomnia. And she has a bipolar diagnosis. That's what the defense is putting forward. And you're not supposed to put someone with bipolar on SSRIs because it can cause manic episodes, and a feature of which is psychosis. And so you have this history where she gets put on the Zoloft, she gets worse, they double the dose, she gets even worse, they wait a couple of weeks, they put her on fluoxetine, another SSRI, she gets worse, and just again and again, she gets put on massive doses of antipsychotic, that doesn't work. Her husband goes in to see the doctor and essentially pleads with the doctor saying she's getting worse and worse on these medications, can we take them off, can we try something else? They don't listen to him, they add more medications. And ultimately, the day before she takes the lives of her children and tries to take her own life, they're still doing the same thing with amitriptyline, another antidepressant, even though she's failed two previously and they've made her worse. And so there's also this medical record that is very suspect for drug-induced worsening as well.
1: What do you mean by that? Explain that a little bit.
0: So, when someone wants to plead the drugs made me do it defense, whether it's school shooting or something like that, you have to say, well, you know, what are the alternative explanations? Like, is this just someone trying to hide behind the drugs to get out of culpability?
1: Okay. Right.
0: Yeah. But if you have a medical record where there's multiple different physicians who are documenting that the meds are making them worse and multiple people who are saying that the meds are making them worse, it doesn't look like a post hoc cooked up story where someone's trying to justify their behavior. You know, it's kind of documented down. And so that's why it's, I think she has a quite a strong chance of being found not guilty by reason of insanity from drug-induced psychosis.
1: I think so, too. Now, you're the director of something called the Taper Clinic, and you help patients kind of taper off these psychiatric meds, right?
0: Yes.
1: So who are candidates for that? Some of this is a personal question. I'm on a certain amount of meds right now. I wish I didn't have to be on them. I feel like after last summer, I do. But again, I think a lot of us who take anti-anxiety or antidepressants wish we wouldn't have to. I have unfortunately discovered that I apparently do have to.
0: Mm-hmm. Yeah, so most of the people I see are folks who have been on medications for a long time. They're not anti-med. In fact, many of them report that the drugs have been very therapeutic and very helpful. But as many people listening may be aware, these drugs, they can wear off over time, and there's also, they also have a lot of side effects.
1: Yes.
0: You know, sometimes it can be weight gain, sometimes there's some tiredness, some loss of motivation. And over time, these things can compound, and they can really affect people. And a lot of the people that come to the Taper Clinic are folks who are saying, you know, I like this med, it was helping me, but I want to try and find something else. And there are a lot of non-drug approaches for mental health problems. A lot of it has to do with weight loss, with dietary interventions, with movement. And sadly, in our current medical system, we don't provide people a lot of support to do that because we don't have the time. And so what the Taper Clinic does is we use all of the evidence-based non-drug interventions for mental illness and do it with coaching, keep people accountable, help them implement them well, And then we try and bring their medications down. And with many of our patients, we get them off. But with some of them, we just find a lower dose that's more sustainable.

0: Well, that makes sense. That's good. I love it. And again, I hope that I'm in that position someday. But Dr. Wittering, thank you so much. This was amazing insight into this trial, and we're going to see where this jury takes us here in the next week or so. But I appreciate you coming on this afternoon. You were under high recommendation by our friend Paul Morrow, and he was not wrong. So thanks for your expertise.
1: My pleasure, Mark. Great talking to you.
0: Okay, take care.
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3: Accident westbound 44 on the ramp to Shrewsbury. I put it on X at Susan 6768. Looks like that ramp itself is closed. Just a little bit of a slowdown through there. There was an accident eastbound 70 at 170. They moved that one off to the shoulder. Now, the biggest jam right now is, of course, westbound 44 at Shrewsbury, but it's mainly also on the Illinois side. Westbound 64 is just jammed. We have westbound lanes of 64 closed between 255 and 18th Street, and it's created a jam behind it well past 157. Quiet, though, on the bridges downtown. I'm Sue Thomas with traffic, 97.1 FM Talk, St. Louis Conservative.

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5: You know, it's funny, as I was just talking about the Wisconsin State Fair with Paul Hall on Friday, because he's up in Milwaukee, and it's such a great event. I went many years. I talked about how I broadcasted live from that state fair when I worked for WTMJ Radio, but this is audio of, well, what they say are teenagers. I would say there's a descriptor that's missing here, because they are mostly African-American teenagers. And it's just sad what has happened. You know, we see this here in St. Louis, and it happened at the state fair in Wisconsin. My friend Dan O'Donnell, who does radio at WISN, is with me this afternoon. We used to work together many years ago. What the hell, Dan? The state fair is like a family place. It's usually pretty calm and fun. There's rides, there's ice cream, there's milk, but not last weekend, huh?
8: No. And in fact, it was the very last day, and within the last 2 hours of the fair being open, it just completely descended into chaos. And Mark, believe it or not, this is not the first time that this has happened. In fact, back in 2011, almost exactly 15 years ago, this was on opening day of the fair. Again, you had huge mobs of black teenagers running through the fair. And in that instance, they were deliberately attacking white people who were sitting in their cars as they were trying to leave the fair, as it was kind of closing, and just pulling them out and pummeling them. This one just appeared to be running through the Midway arcade and ride area, and they were just sort of fighting and going crazy as much as they possibly could. And this has actually been going on all summer in Milwaukee. I don't know about St. Louis or
5: similar,
8: anywhere else,
5: yeah,
8: across.
5: No, we've had a lot of these street takeovers and stuff like that. You know, where I am, Dan, downtown from where I'm located here down to the Arch, we've had, you know, a fair amount of the teen takeovers. And, you know, you can't drive in the city of St. Louis, Dan, and not see burnouts in the middle of an intersection. Almost every intersection.
8: Has Milwaukee, got too.
5: Right.
8: Yep.
5: Right. Exactly.
8: Yep. It's been all summer. It's been all summer because what's been going on, I suspect the common denominator here is you have got a liberal Democrat power structure in St. Louis, as in Milwaukee,
5: right?
8: That's just totally fine with this. Totally fine with this. I mean, you know, it's just like, oh, well, that's part and parcel of living in a big city. We had on 4th of July, downtown Milwaukee, you actually had people in the Walgreens parking lot down on Brady Street, which is a big,
5: yep,
8: bar entertainment district. You're very familiar,
5: yeah,
8: with it, having lived here. They were shooting fireworks at police officers as they were responding to the scene. I mean, this isn't like, oh, well, you know, if they just had more midnight basketball and something to do. These are people who are deliberately going to public places to cause mayhem, to cause chaos. And you simply cannot avoid the racial aspect of this.
5: I agree.
8: Because they are going

0: to specifically white attended places. The point, and we've got a couple of advertisements for these teen takeover events where they say, hey, let's go, you know, get in white people's faces at such and such event. Now, a lot of these get shut down when police officers learn about them. But if they go viral and way too many, you know, people come and just go crazy as they did at State Fair on Sunday night, they just overwhelm law enforcement.
1: And let me give you an example. Dan O'Donnell is here. He's a friend from Milwaukee, does a show on WISN Radio. So a couple of months ago, earlier in the summer, at one, you know, the Sky Zone places, the you know, trampoline parks, et cetera. So there's one that my daughter goes to on a pretty much regular basis, and they had advertised some sort of 6-7 party. I guess it was on June 7th.
0: Of course.
1: And so they advertised it, and there were like 300, 350 kids, mostly black kids, that were outside of Sky Zone because they were at capacity indoors. So, Dan, they weren't letting these kids in. They went nuts. They basically took over an entire shopping center. The businesses in the, you know, in the shopping center had to close down. The police were outmanned. It was just crazy. Now, here's the other thing about it. This is the one thing that folks around here might remember. There was a girl. So this is actually kind of west of the downtown area, right? There's a girl up in North County, which is a little bit more socioeconomically challenged and more African Americans, right? She sees this action on social media, which is 20 miles away, 20, 25 miles away. And she decides that it's a good idea at 12 years old to grab a knife and get in an Uber and ride to Shrewsbury because I guess she wanted to get involved in the fight. I mean, how crazy is that?
0: This is evidence, I'm sorry, of civilizational decay.
1: Yeah, yeah.
0: You know, I hate to say it, but you've got, I mean, when we were growing up, certainly the farthest you could go is as far as you could get on your bike before the lights came on, the street lights came on, you had to be home for dinner. But I mean, let's you know, the more people kind of beat around the bush on this, I have a daughter who's 12 years old. She could not even conceptualize getting a knife, riding her bike, getting a ride 20 miles away to join a brawl.
1: I know.
0: Okay.
1: Yeah.
0: It's like this is just so foreign to so many people in this country.
1: And I don't know how you fix it.
0: Yet we have inner city African-American teenagers, young adults who are drawn to and want to be chaos agents, like to just cause as much socially deviant behavior as they possibly can. I don't know, truly, Mark. You know, we've been talking, oh, well, it's the decline of the family, it's the decay of the family. And yeah, that's a big part of it. But you've got people from one particular socioeconomic and racial demographic. And that's the thing. Like, socioeconomics there are no poor white kids, Hispanic kids, Asian kids. Like, why is this so attractive in the black community?
1: And it needs to be addressed. It's never addressed. We talk about it all the time. And then, you know, people get hurt, unfortunately. Dan O'Donnell up in Milwaukee, WISN Radio. All right, I got to ask you, because I was so praying, Dan, and I didn't know much about her. You know, the rest of the country didn't really know much about Francesca Hong until a couple of weeks ago. And I was so hoping that Democrats in Wisconsin would elect her to make you know, the midterms maybe go a lot easier for Republicans across the country. But damn it, Dan, she got beat out in the last, hours. I don't know about you, but I think if all that national attention would not have gone on her, I think she might have won. Do you think that's accurate or not?
0: Oh, absolutely. Absolutely. The fact that she did those Fox News and CNN interviews where she revealed herself to just be a complete moron.
1: Right. Exactly.
0: It was the Thanksgiving tweet was one thing. But if you can go on and say, look, you know, I worked in the restaurant business. Holidays are always stressful. Yes, I do believe that Thanksgiving represents a checkered past of America. But yes, I realize that what we celebrate is giving thanks to all that we have. And there's an easy way. She couldn't do it. So after that, it was just a complete feeding frenzy. And I suspect, I don't really have evidence, but I suspect that Democrats were handing off the Francesca Hong Oppo file to national conservative influencers,
1: lives
0: of TikTok, all of that. Yeah, to just ensure that this stuff gets out, because Democrats in Wisconsin, they were terrified to directly go after Francesca Hong because they need those socialist crazies to vote for them. And

0: The fear is that with David Crowley, who's just as left wing, I mean, I unearthed just yesterday a 2019 bill that he co-authored that would have forced tampons in every men's bathroom in the state. Okay. So it's not like this guy is like some sort of blue dog moderate Democrat. But next to Francesca, he's at least sane or appears to be sane. So Democrats refuse to go after her because they need her socialist voters to vote for the quote unquote corporate Dems that they hate even more than Republicans. So, I don't think people understand, Mark, this is a civil war. The socialists, the DSA, they want a hostile takeover of the Democratic Party, and they're not going to stop
1: it.
0: Until it's
1: yeah,
0: done.
1: No, you're right. So just, you know, because we were talking about this here, and I hadn't talked to you in a while, David Crowley, the Milwaukee County executive, he had kind of pulled out of the race, right?
0: Yeah, yeah. He was polling at 5%, and about, I would say, 3 weeks before the primary on August 11th, he dropped out because he had no support. He endorsed our lieutenant governor, Sarah Rodriguez.
1: Right.
0: Literally 3 days later, she's forced to fire her campaign manager. Massive campaign finance scandal.
1: Oh, wow. You guys, I didn't hear about that. I did not hear about that.
0: Gosh, she claimed she had like $1.5 million in the bank, was making a big, she makes this huge splash. Oh, yes, $1 million ad buy ahead of the primary. Turns out she had $35,000 in the bank. Like, it had all been a lie. The working theory is that the campaign manager, a woman named Kara Spencer, who has been convicted of, she was convicted in the early 2000s in Michigan of, I believe it was credit card fraud and using somebody else's bank card. Everywhere she goes, she just doesn't pay rent. She doesn't pay car payments.
1: That's a good deal if you can get it. Wow.
0: Oh, it was huge. It was huge. So
1: Sarah
0: Rodriguez was forced to drop out. And then Crowley, because Democrats were so desperate, he jumps back in. That's not all, Mark. That's not all. Our former lieutenant governor, Senate candidate who ran against Ron Johnson in 2022, Mandela Barnes.
1: Right.
0: He was going to pull votes away from Crowley. Democrats had compiled an opposition research dossier on him, allegedly doing untoward things with women. They threatened to release it unless he drops out
1: and
0: of the
1: he
0: race.
1: Pulled out.
0: He drops out of the race. They release part of it to the Milwaukee Journal Sentinel anyway. They blackmailed the guy out of the race like a week and a half before the primary. Oh, this has been
1: That's
0: one
1: nuts.
0: Of the most.
1: Wow.
0: Insane,
1: you guys got a lot going on.
0: Underhanded. Oh, it's been crazy.
1: All right. So listen, I'm short on time, but I got to ask you one more question here. Tom Tiffany, can he beat Crowley, though? Do you think that that's, you know?
0: Oh, absolutely.
1: Okay. All right. Good. That's good. Second question, rapid fire. And I say this seriously here. Are the Brewers going to win the World Series?
0: Boy, oh, boy.
1: It's your year, man.
0: That punch of the Miz and Henderson. I mean, everybody, right? If it's the NLDS, and it's the Brewers and Dodgers, even a diehard Cardinals fan would root
1: all
0: for, the Brewers,
1: for the Brewers,
0: right?
1: Yeah.
0: I mean, we're fighting the evil empire here. We're like Luke Skywalker
1: all
0: going up
1: board.
0: Against the Emperor Palpatine.
1: Well, I'm all on board. Here's the deal. The Cardinals kind of have a little life right now and might be able to sneak into the wild card. There's a lot of baseball left, but we've got some interesting things happen, even though we're in a rebuild. But, Danny, it's great to hook up with you. Boy, you got a lot of stuff going on in Wisconsin. Let's keep in touch between now and November, okay?
0: Absolutely, my friend.
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3: Well, on the roads this afternoon, we do have an accident. Oh, look at that. They've cleared it. I love it when that happens. Well, we don't. On the roads this afternoon, we don't have an accident. Westbound 44 at Shrewsbury.
4: You are fake news.
3: They just cleared it. Hopefully things will thin out there fairly quickly. Now, westbound 64, it's the usual volume. So that would be right around Hampton, out through McCausland. And there's moderate volume in both directions right at 270. And again, out at Prospect. Now, 70 westbound still looks pretty good out of downtown. 55 looks great. Really no delays southbound. But boy, on the Illinois side, we've got westbound 64 shut down. 255 through 18th Street. And that has caused a real jam on westbound 64. And eastbound, road work near 159 has caused a delay as well. So if you are headed into Illinois on the bridges downtown, you're fine. But 64 can be messy. 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I'm Sue Thomas with Traffic 97.1 FM Talk, St. Louis Conservative.

0: Sometimes it feels like the news is full of things that have never happened before. 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I'm Sally Helm, host of the podcast History This Week from the History Channel. 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Thomas Jefferson tried them. 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
5: When I leave here at 6 o'clock, I often tune into, most days I do, I tune into Fox to see what Laura's talking about because she usually has, well, first of all, 90% of the time, Eric Schmidt's a guest, so I like to see my friend Senator Schmidt. Maybe 85% of the time. He's a regular. He's on there, you know, every other night or something like that. We love him, though. He does a great job. But I tease because I love. But Laura had a guest on Sue last night. This was quite something. This should get more attention. Samira Hardcastle is her name. I'm going to play a little audio here. She was named in Tennessee 25-26 Teacher of the Year at John F. Kennedy Middle School in Antioch, Tennessee. But she has submitted her letter of resignation after 8 years of teaching art in the Metro Nashville Public Schools. Because what she says is that district leaders asked her to fabricate grades for a parent who sat in the office for hours until her daughter's failing grades were changed. So here's Samira talking with Laura last night.
6: So I gave the child what she earned. She didn't attempt a project. I gave her another opportunity to retake it. She didn't do the retake. And on the last day of her being in my 9-week class, you know, she broke down crying and said I had to change her grade. I said, you got the grade you earned. Her mom came up there, complained, and ultimately, the district sided with the parent and passed her. She got A-B honor roll.
5: Not only passed her, but she got A-B honor roll? How
7: Are
5: about that?
7: Are you kidding
5: me?
7: Yeah,
5: that's ridiculous.
7: One thing you think parents could do right now for their elementary school students, what would it be? Would it have something to do with this, the phone?
6: It could. I think in general, just holding them accountable, whether it's behavior, whether it's, you know, reading every day, whether it's putting the phone away, whether it is not using AI and focusing on, you know, using your brain. So I think that accountability is a huge thing that parents need to focus on with their children. Let them fail. They learn from those mistakes. When you just hand them what they're supposed to get, they don't learn anything, and it develops a sense of entitlement.
7: Samira, will you teach elsewhere?
6: I will not be a teacher ever again. I just own my own art business, Artwork by Samira, but I will never go back to teaching.
5: Yeah, it's kind of sad. And, you know, there are people that are trying, you know, from the school district, they all want to, you know, CYA, right?
7: Yeah.
5: But there's another teacher in the same district. Diana Willis is her name. She's a math teacher. And she said the same thing happened with her. She rejected directives to change failing grades, and she didn't get fired. In this case, again, I guess what she's alleging is that the administrator, and she's not even saying the principal of the school. It went beyond that, right? So whoever was in the office with this particular student was just doing everything they can to make sure that their daughter somehow, you know, didn't fail that class. And I guess they just gave up and they caved in. Well, and this comes on the heels of, and I didn't play this the other day, it went viral, but there was a professor in California, I think it was a professor, but it was a guy, he might have been a high school teacher, because he was literally weeping openly about the number of kids who can't even read.
8: Correct.
5: And they're getting sent off from high school.
8: So we're just going to perpetuate that? This makes no sense.
5: It makes zero sense whatsoever. And I think it's happening a lot more than we even think. You know, some of the figures that I see when it comes to, you know, what percentage of younger people in this country can actually read are stunning.

0: Oh.
1: They really are. Now, obviously, some of that's because of immigration, but the fact that you can go through high school and somehow get to the point where you can't read, that's very foreign to most of us.
0: Yes.
1: And I don't know that I could ever explain
0: it. Oh, my gosh. I can't imagine saying to my dad, oh, you know what? I really didn't work in this class. They're going to fail me. Can you see if you can get me?
1: Well,
0: what?
1: You know what? That's actually a good point. Because, look,
0: what does,
1: a
0: what?
1: Lot of this, and this is what happens. Look, I'm just going to tell you. This daughter of mine is 11 years old, right? She's at this little orientation at Rockwood South yesterday, right? The first time. School starts on next Monday.
0: First time in middle school.
1: There's already drama.
0: Yes.
1: But what I can tell you is, from observational drama, and you know, people can say this about me too as a parent, but when the kids are doing things, they're getting it from the parents. And you can see the behaviors and some of the atrocious behaviors that some of the parents have that their kids pick up on. Unfortunately. So in this case, you know, it's hard to blame the kid because it was the parent that didn't say, hey, you failed the class. It's your own damn fault.
0: Yes.
1: They beg for forgiveness.
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0: Well, to the kid's detriment.
1: No, exactly. In the long run, that is.
0: Exactly.
1: Right.
0: Westbound 6440 is lined up. It's King's Highway out through.

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1: I probably can't overemphasize the amount of stress that you will go through if you're going through the end of a marriage, a divorce. 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Divorce attorney. Has been here for 2.5+ decades dealing with not only the end of marriages, but also post-divorce issues. Issues related to children, domestic partnerships, even domestic violence. 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They have professionals that have been doing this for a long time. And that cannot be, again, overemphasized. The amount of experience that they have, really, you should think about that because, and I've talked about my own situation. Went with a newbie lawyer. This was many years ago in Milwaukee. Didn't turn out so well. So I have experience with that. Don't do that. Don't do what I did. Get with Susan. STLFamilyLaw.com. 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
5: Testimony begins in the Meta trial. I'm Jack Callahan, Fox News. The social media giant accused by a coalition of 29 states of engineering its platforms to make them addictive to young users.
6: First up on the witness stand is Arturo Bejar. He is the former Facebook engineer turned whistleblower who claims he tried to warn Meta executives about the dangers to children and no one listened.
5: Fox's Claudia Cowan.
6: Outside court this morning, a group of advocates and parents unveiled a banner with the names of nearly 400 children they say died from social media related harm.
5: Meta denies the allegations and says it stands by what it calls its record of creating strong protection for teens. In Lindsay Clancy's murder trial in Massachusetts, her former mother-in-law telling the court today Clancy was struggling with mental health and begging for help prior to strangling her three young children. Despite an attack on a cargo ship earlier today and ballistic missiles reportedly fired at other vessels, President Trump insists the Strait of Hormuz is open for shipping and no talks are planned with Iran. Crude oil prices climbing to nearly $85 a barrel today. The average pump price still over $4 a gallon, but House Speaker Johnson says,
7: "We had to act. Iran was on the verge of having nuclear capability. The largest state sponsor of terrorism could not be allowed to do that."
5: The Justice Department is charging several Iranians with waging cyber attacks in the U.S.
8: The DOJ unsealed the indictment Tuesday against members of the Iranian Mabna Institute, which charged them with a systemic campaign of hacking into nearly 150 American universities, more than 40 private American companies, and at least five government agencies since 2013. The indictment states that the Iranians stole more than 31 terabytes of academic information, as well as email accounts from the private companies.
5: Fox's Kevin Uretsky. A third day straight of losses on Wall Street. The Dow closing 116 points lower. NASDAQ lost 355 points. 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
14: We have another cool front on the way. The clouds take over this evening with scattered showers and a couple of non-severe thunderstorms late tonight. It should be well after midnight, 73. On Wednesday, scattered showers and thunderstorms around. Could be some heavy downpours focused on the morning hours. Otherwise, mostly cloudy and 84. Wednesday night, a lot of clouds around, some spot storms, 68 and 83. 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Chief Meteorologist Dave Murray.
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15: Boy, you gotta love these temperatures. A little bit less uncomfortable, I would say. Although we have rain in the forecast for tonight and I think for tomorrow night. I was at Belle Reve earlier today for the first practice rounds. Tomorrow is the Pro-Am and they tee off in the morning, so we're hoping

0: and that the weather doesn't interfere. However, what I would say, and you can hear this from Dave Murray, I think he's going to join us live tomorrow, is that for Thursday, Friday, Saturday, Sunday, this looks perfect. I mean, this is what they were kind of hoping for later in August with temperatures that weren't just going to crush these players and the fans. Like when I was out there, Sue, for the PGA Championship, I remember one time following Tiger because that was always dangerous.
1: Well, yeah.
0: And when I was getting up, I think I was following this on the ninth hole, and the crush of people between 9 and 10, and the first hole is kind of right up there too, was just insane. It really was. And, you know, not only claustrophobic, but it's hotter than all get out.
1: Oh,
0: and people are sweating like crazy. Now, I'm not going to tell you that you're not going to be a little warm out there, because in the sun, it's still going to be a little warm, but it could be a lot worse, a lot worse.
2: How did your parking work out today?
0: Well, I don't even know how much I should talk about this, because I have been gifted some really good parking by my dear friend, Jeff Drew, who will never, ever, ever let me live this down. So even for the fans, this is going to really make me sound like an elitist, but let's face it, I'm already there. Like, if you're going to go, you are supposed to park at the family arena, and then, you know, there's a shuttle ride.
1: There's a shuttle, yeah.
0: Right. But even for the media, there's a lot down from Ladue Road and it's pretty easy. I've done it before. You just pull in, and then you get on the shuttle, and it's not a long ride or anything. It's still pretty good. But I got onto Hunter Farms, which essentially puts me to a gate where you walk right into the 15th and 16th hole, essentially. So I have beyond rockstar parking that I will use, and I think I'm going to go every day. I really do think
1: Why
0: I'm going to go every day.
1: You know?
0: Yeah.
2: Oh, I would. Yeah, of course.
0: Well, and I have, like I said, I have a credential, so I'm able to go into certain areas, you know, that fans would not be able to. Like, I was right down on the range with these players this morning, and it was really cool to see them. So a lot of
2: that
0: fun.
2: That is so cool.
0: Yeah.
2: To actually be next to them after you watch them so much on TV.
0: Well, and then, like I said, I was just sitting there as this guy was talking to Ludwig Åberg, and he gave him a little quiz. I put this up on X, formerly Twitter. He asked him to name the top 10, you know, countries that have the most golf courses, and he was struggling on that a little bit, but he came off as just such a normal dude. Like, I guess he played golf at Texas Tech. He's from Sweden, but, you know, he has a little bit of an accent, but he, you know, he's an American. He's talked, well, I don't know if he is a citizen, but he certainly
1: What's
0: can
1: his
0: communicate.
1: Name? I'm going to look up.
0: Ludwig Åberg.
1: Okay.
0: Ludwig.
1: Ludwig.
0: Yeah, you don't have a lot of American kids named Ludwig, do you?
1: Åberg?
0: A-B-E-R-G.
1: Okay.
0: Good looking guy. Very polite. Had a nice chat with him.
1: Oh, there he is.
0: Yeah.
1: It really is with a V.
0: Right.
1: I thought you were pronouncing like the W like that.
0: Yeah.
1: Oh, yes. He's a nice looking young man.
0: Sue, Fred told me before the segment started here, and I was unaware of this. He had not disclosed this previously. Maybe it was because of HEPA reasons, that he has poison ivy right now.
1: Yeah.
0: Did you know about that?
1: I did.
0: Why am I the last person to get to know this?
2: Because as soon as I told you, it would go out to the audience.
0: Oh, okay.
2: So
0: and you were worried
2: go.
0: About that?
1: I don't know what you're talking
0: but
1: about,
0: Now
1: Fred.
0: You're comfortable with me talking about it because
2: it's,
0: of what?
2: Because it's under control.
0: Oh, okay. What happened?
2: Oh, you know, maybe a week ago or so, I was cutting weeds in the backyard like I always do for 25 years in this yard. Never got poison ivy. And then all of a sudden, a week ago, I noticed I had some bug bites. I thought they were bug bites. But it takes like a week for like a gestation period.
0: I don't think I knew that. Did you know that?
2: It blows up after day 7 or something like that. And now my wrists and my arms look like Quasimodo.
0: You've spent a whole week not telling me this?
2: Yeah.
0: Okay.
1: I guess so.
0: When did he tell you?
1: Just yesterday.
0: Okay.
2: But you know, and you do that calamine lotion, you know, that old pink stuff
0: that
2: you put on it.
0: Did that help?
2: It didn't help enough.
0: But I mean, how much, is it painful or itchy or both?
2: It was both.
0: It was painful,
2: mainly itchy.
0: Okay.
2: But then my doctor got me on some steroids, and that's really working fast. I just started those yesterday, and I'm in, you know, like no pain at all.
0: They give you prednisone? Do you know?
2: I don't know. I didn't look at it. I just thought it was a
0: Fred
2: steroid.
0: Pays such close attention. He's the medical editor at KMOX. I ask him what medication. He doesn't even know that. That's good.
2: There are
1: I just
2: brands.
1: Thought he was going to pump iron and get rid
0: Yeah, right. Exactly.
2: Yes.
0: A little different kind of steroid. But
2: no.
0: Yeah. But
2: I'm very pro steroids because that really helped me a lot.
0: I'm glad that you're okay. And I've to my knowledge, never had poison ivy or poison oak. Is there, like, I don't know if this is true. I'm not trying to spread rumor. But is it possible that some people get it and some people don't or
2: well,
0: not.
2: That's what I thought because I went my whole life without getting it.
0: Right.
2: But I guess not. I don't know.
0: Have you ever had soup?
1: I remember in sixth grade camp, my friend Jennifer Quinn said, let's sit in this thing of poison ivy and we'll rub it on ourselves and get out of school. And so she sat down and rubbed on. And I did too. And I got nothing. And she had a terrible case and had to come with calamine lotion and the whole nine yards. She's mortified by it to this day. But what are you going to do?
0: It's a great story, though.
1: Yeah,
0: it is
1: a good story.
2: I should have been suspicious because a couple weeks ago, Joyce got it. In my backyard.
1: Oh.
0: So it's somehow. Well, I blame Joyce. It was probably in Joyce's yard, and then it came over from Joyce's.
1: I do not blame Joyce.
0: I think it infected Fred's yard.
2: There's
0: only one, one takeaway from that.
1: Are you going to kill the poison ivy?
2: I thought I did.
1: Oh.
2: So apparently now I didn't kill it dead.
0: So it's weird. It's like, we're talking about golf here a little bit. A lot of times, you go, especially people that play like me, you're searching for your balls a lot, and you'll see poison ivy, or someone will say, hey, that's poison ivy. So I've, been around it before. I thought I've been exposed to it, but I've never had anything,
1: well,
0: so
1: good.
0: That's good.
2: And leaves
0: poison
2: of three,
0: oak, isn't poison oak
2: be.
0: A thing, too? What is it? Leaves of three,
2: leaves
0: what?
2: Of let three, it be. Let them be.
0: There you go. Aren't they, isn't there a little red on those leaves, too, or not?
2: I don't know.
1: Okay. I don't know about that.
0: What do I know? Hey, last week we talked, and we had a great visit with Tim Fitch, who is the former St. Louis County Police Chief. He's a regular on the Reardon Roundtable as well. But these flock cameras, man, people are fed up with these things, and they're like shooting them up and destroying them and all this stuff. And there's this guy online who's trying to, run a website to tell people how to disarm them. So the LA Times did another story about this today, and they talked about this guy, Adam Heimerman, who was seeing surveillance cameras on his way to work as a river guide in East Tennessee, and he didn't like it very much. And they point out that there's, and we were talking about this last week, there's 130,000 of these automatic license plate readers that are around the country. They're not taking video. They're telling, still photographs, but they can read your license plate and communicate with different departments. So there's a crowdsourced tracker that is called deflock.org. And it's an AI assisted device that law enforcement, and Tim was talking about this, law enforcement likes it, because it can help them track down the bad guys. But the public are increasingly not crazy about this. And they talk about this Heimerman guy who is running for Congress. He probably doesn't have a chance because he's an independent candidate. But he's accused of, in East Tennessee, the Blount County Sheriff's Office alleges that Heimerman shot four of the cameras, including one near a church where worshipers sat inside. He would not tell the Washington Post details of the case, but he says there's widespread frustration over local governments that kept using the cameras despite community pushback, which I think is true, but I don't know that that means you go out and shoot them and then shoot them close to a church where people are in there worshiping. But there are these how-to videos that have spread online, and they demonstrate how, in theory, to disable the cameras from collecting the footage, and they use wire cutters and heavy gloves. There's college students, computer engineers. There's a U.S. Air Force engineer that have all now been accused of vandalizing the devices. I would probably be pretty scared to go up and vandalize something that's taking photos and pictures of you because you would think that they would catch you. But they talked about Detroit and in Winona, Minnesota. All eight of the city's readers were cut down and stolen recently. So that's crazy that people are reacting this way. I have mixed feelings because and some of them are just being, vandalized as well, where they're painting over them or something like that. I see these things every once in a while, and I have mixed feelings only because I know they help cops find the bad guys, but I'm also a little creeped out about having cameras everywhere.
2: President Trump was asked about that yesterday in one of his impromptu news conferences, and he said, I've heard about the controversy. He said, but we're looking into it. I don't really have anything to say about it yet, but I'll get back to you as soon as I get all the details.
1: All right.
0: Yeah. So, I'm not going to. Tucker Carlson, who has just completely lost his mind, he's out there encouraging people, apparently, to vandalize them. And his quote is, it's sober, decent, patriot Americans who believe that the promises of their country, flock was not part of the country they signed up for. No one asked their permission to steal their images and spy on their conversations. They don't think that makes them feel safer. They understand it's stripping them of their basic humanity. It's not listening to your conversations, by the way. So that's misleading. But there is something, you know, about having cameras just everywhere.
1: I know.
0: And I think they do overseas more often,
2: yeah,
0: right?
2: I think so.
1: They do.
0: So,
1: they do.
0: And, you know, Sue, we mentioned, look, there's traffic cameras everywhere, right? Yeah.
1: Well, there are. But, you know, that's interesting, too, because there's often ones where I think, I can't see that. I want to see this. There's not enough for me. I'd like to have more.
0: Right.
1: I'm just saying.
0: It's a fine line, perhaps.
1: Yes.
0: But the way that this is kind of, it's like the data center thing. You know, that thing kind of took off, and this is kind of becoming a thing with the Flock cameras, too. I mean, let's face it. The last 2 weeks, I've seen Flock cameras in headlines in multiple publications way more than I ever had in my whole life.
1: Well, so. And you know what? It catches bad guys a lot. Remember, we would see them, oh, he left the house. Oh, he's going this way. Oh, send the police.
0: Right.
1: I mean, it really is helpful as far as that goes. But
0: all right, we got Sue's News. Eh, that's not a good promo for that, but that's coming up next.
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1: We've got some volume out there eastbound on 6440. There is an accident reported approaching 270, and it's causing a delay. Westbound is lined up near Kings Highway out through McCausland. The real jam is out approaching Prospect, and that's where they've got road work going on. 70 westbound is slow as you head past the airport. And if you're in that area near Woodson, there was an accident reported there. And then things open up. Moderate volume at K as well. Southbound 270, accident reported just north of 55. And there's some moderate volume that stretches back near 44. It's also slow, moderate volume from Ladue Road down through Doherty Ferry. Huge jam westbound 64 on the Illinois side approaching 157 due to road work. Eastbound slow as well approaching 159. I'm Sue Thomas with Traffic 97.1 FM Talk, St. Louis Conservative.
0: Well, let me talk about the Missouri Athletic Club and some of the great things that you can do with the MAC. I hang out at the West location quite a bit, but downtown has a lot of advantages because if you're going to a Cardinals game or a soccer game, you can jump on the shuttle and it will take you right to the game. You can maybe have some awesome, you know, snacks or adult beverages there. We're doing something here on, and all this stuff is happening so quickly. The MAC Athletic Hall of Famers are being inducted on Thursday, September 10th downtown. And this is really, since the club started in 1903, they have represented the Cherry Diamond with pride. You have the athletic club putting on this great show, members carrying the legacy forward in a wide range of areas. We have all these people that are going to be honored on that day, September 10th. Just a great, great event at the Missouri Athletic Club in the downtown location. I just signed up for the MAC Racquetball Fall League, even though I didn't fare very well in the Summer League. And of course, I always kind of guide you into the children's charities. And one of those children's charities that we help this year is Books for Newborn. And through the month of August, which is coming to a quick close, as we know, if you want to donate to Books for Newborns, drop by. There's an Amazon wish list that is linked on the website. 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You can always find out more at mac-stl.org for the Missouri Athletic Club.

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3: Mark Reardon is St. Louis conservative.
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8: No.
3: And now, Sue's News. Brought to you by Sue.
9: Oh, you guys, it's National Fajita Day.
10: Oh.
9: I'm in a big fajita phase. I like the steak one. I like the chicken. I like the shrimp. But they have one somewhere that does a little bit of each. I tear up with joy. It's so good.
10: Yeah, that's a good combo, right?
9: It's so good.
10: The problem, I'm just going to be honest with you. The problem I have with fajitas is too much food. Much food.
9: I don't have that problem either. It's so delicious. It's also National Ice Cream Pie Day. Oh, man. They have good ones, of course, at Dairy Queen, but they also have them at Baskin-Robbins. I like the mint chip, if I were eating this, with a nice thin crust of cookie.
10: Is that like an ice cream sandwich? An ice cream pie?
9: You've not had an ice cream pie?
10: I don't think I have.
11: I believe an ice cream pie is different than an ice cream cake.
10: Just
11: right?
9: Yeah, it's just a pie, so there's no cake on it.
11: Right.
9: So it's just a pie with a crust. I guess my mother used to make these. And ice cream is the body of it.
10: Wow,
9: so
10: that's a delicacy I haven't had.
9: Oreo cookies with frozen, and you have to put something in there so it cuts better. But yeah. Oh.
11: Fred, I think I'm with you, unless I've, had one and I was.
9: Because
11: I've had cakes, and they're usually just all ice cream. You know what I mean? Like an ice cream cake is just all ice cream. It's just different flavors. There's not really cake in there.
9: Well,
11: there
9: is. There's a layer of cake.
11: Okay, I'll take your word for it.
9: All right.
11: But it's mainly ice cream.
9: It's also National Mail Order Catalog Day, which we all recall from our utes. Mm-hmm. Remember, you would get something in the mail. It was the JCPenney catalog.
11: Oh, the JCPenney catalog.
9: The Sears catalog.
10: Sears, yeah.
9: And you would go in there and try to find something.
11: And as a 12-year-old boy, you'd look at the lingerie.
9: I bet you would.
11: I'm just telling you.
9: Yep, I'm sure you would.
11: That's all I'll say.
9: I'm not sure how. Well, I guess it didn't matter if you're that age. 36 years ago today, because I think of like the Long John Page. I mean, was it really that sexy? I guess it doesn't matter. You're 12.
11: Yeah. You take what you can get.
9: Yeah, that's fair.
10: It was the 70s.
11: Yeah, exactly.
9: I had
11: my Farrah Fawcett poster and the JCPenney catalog. That pretty much got me through the 70s.
9: Oh, my gosh. On this day in history, 34 years ago, it was 1992, and Boston Celtics Larry Bird announced his retirement.
11: Yeah.
9: It was in his 13 seasons. He was MVP three times, played in 12 All-Star games, and hit double figures in points, rebounds, and assists 69 times.
11: What a great era.
9: It was a great era. With their short shorts, and they're all super tall. You could see some of it, of course, on YouTube. And then 20 years ago today, in 2006, Snakes on a Plane was released. I never saw it. Did you see it, Fred?
11: I saw it.
9: It's a fun movie.
11: It's just kind of a fun movie, yeah.
9: Well, here's the deep plot. It stars Samuel L. Jackson as an FBI agent trying to keep a witness alive aboard an overseas flight. Is he trying to keep the... Who brought the snakes?
11: It's been so long, Sue, and I think I've only seen this movie once. I could not tell you anything more about it. There was a snake, and it was on a plane, and there was Samuel L. Jackson. That's pretty much all I know.
10: So you saw the movie instead of reading the book.
11: I saw the movie.
9: Yeah.
11: Yeah. Was it a book?
9: Was
11: that
9: it
11: what
9: a
11: you
9: book?
11: Said? Okay.
10: Yeah. I'm kidding.
9: Can you imagine snakes on a plane? Chapter 1. Oh, gosh. That's hilarious. All right. Sad news this afternoon. ZZ Top drummer Frank Beard has passed away at 77. Now, Beard was a co-founder of the band, and do you know that band goes all the way back to 1969?
11: I did know that, yeah.

0: Wow. And they started as a band called the Moving Sidewalks. And then they became, in July of 1969, ZZ Top. And so Beard was a co-founder with guitarist Billy Gibbons and bassist Dusty Hill. It was Hill who passed away in 2021.
1: So Billy's still with us?
0: That means that, yes, Billy is still with us. Beard, ironically, was usually the clean-shaven member.
1: Ah, right. That's right. Yeah, he's 76 years old. Billy Gibbons is 76 years old. So he's the surviving original member.
0: It's nice to hear this, though, isn't it?
1: By the way, Casey classic, right? Yeah, I like that one.
0: They have a great documentary on them, if you have not seen it. Have you seen that one, Mark?
1: No, I've heard it's very good.
0: Really good.
1: Yeah. Okay. They were never one of my favorite bands. Like, I'm not even sure. Actually, I can even say, I'm pretty sure I do not own any ZZ Top vinyl.
0: I know. Okay?
1: But, I mean, I liked a lot of the songs.
0: Right.
1: And I would have liked to have seen them in concert back in the day.
0: And believe me, somehow, because I feel the same way about ZZ Top. But when you watch this documentary, it's still really good.
1: I love rock documentaries.
0: Yeah.
1: They're always so good.
2: I don't think I cared about them at all when they were big.
0: In the 80s?
2: Now you learn more about them.
0: Yeah, I think you would like it too, Fred. It really is a good documentary. All right, you know how we try to keep us all hip on what the kids are saying so Fred can incorporate his conversation and drop it with his sons and they can all be impressed. All right. Gen Z has now turned the word polyester into slang insult for anything low quality or inauthentic. So, Fred, you're going to have to say, have to claim things are polyester. Okay.
2: So my polyester shirt could actually be polyester.
1: Probably.
0: Yes. There's a TikTok where an 18-year-old is talking about life he wants in his 20s. He has a penthouse in New York City, enjoys fancy drinks at a coffee shop, while an automated AI agent does his work, spends his afternoons playing tennis, blah, blah, blah. The top comment is polyester lifestyle. So if you can work that in.
1: I have not heard that one at all yet.
0: I haven't either. It's coming. And it has over 45,000 likes, so the kids love it. I think that's just kind of great. All right, I find this interesting. Uber Eats says it plans to start using drones for some of its delivery services in Texas. Now, market specifically Dallas and Houston. So I'm going to see if Jeff will try it. You should see if your son will try it.
1: Well, we've heard Amazon was doing something like this, or they had planned to, so this probably is kind of like the next phase, right?
0: It is. And there is a guy in Texas who at a TV station, they sent him out to do a story on it. And sure enough, Little Caesars is doing it. And they have a 4-mile radius.
1: Okay.
0: And so he ordered one. And sure enough, you watch the drone picks it up. It's especially good for pizza because it's flat and it easily fits in the drone and it keeps it keeps it level.
1: Right.
0: So when it arrives, he opened it up and there was still steam.
1: So
0: this is going to be a really big deal.
1: If I'm a little hungry and I'm down in Texas and I got my rifle or shotgun out, I'm just saying.
2: Oh, boy.
0: Okay. Well,
2: and you're not shooting a Flock camera. That
1: might not go well every delivery.
0: You guys, but to see it actually, because they've talked about it forever, but to see them actually go and deliver it was awesome.
2: Maybe that makes more sense than having those little robots that carry it across the city.
0: Well, it definitely
2: and
0: does.
2: Run into things.
0: It definitely does, which is why I was like, this is the way to go. Who needs ka-kunk, ka-kunk on the sidewalk? And then it screws everything up and it takes just as long.
1: You get a little turbulence and the cheese is going to be everywhere, isn't it?
0: Yeah, but, well, maybe it's just calm in Texas. Okay. They're not going to send it out in bad weather. But you don't have to tip. You should like that.
1: I'm
0: just saying. It's a robot. I look forward to it. Just a 4-mile radius right now. Okay, I did the story the other day about some instances where celebrities had crazy encounters. I wanted to do two more. No surprise here, Joe Keery, who plays Steve from Stranger Things, said a fan once asked him for a lock of his hair. He declined.
1: Yeah, good.
0: And James McAvoy was approached by a woman who told him he was her hall pass and her partner was cool with them getting together. And he said, quote, "I'm married, but thank you very much. That's so nice of you."
3: Generous. Very generous.
0: It's very generous. And Aubrey Plaza says a lot of fans have asked her to hit or slap them, and she has no idea why.
1: What?
3: People are weird.
0: And then finally, in Sue's news, we have today's random fact. Now that engines are quieter, many companies like Ford, BMW, and Volkswagen all have to add fake engine noises to their cars.
1: Stop!
0: That's real.
1: I don't like that!
4: 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Stocks finished in the red today. The Dow Jones Industrials fell 166 points, and the tech-heavy NASDAQ Composite tumbled 355, or 1.3%. 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Reporting results after today's market close, Toll Brothers slightly beat analysts' expectations on both the top and bottom lines. The beat coming even as the home builder's sales were down by more than 9.5% year over year. And Energy Secretary Chris Wright says Washington will announce steps within days to help refiners boost fuel output as President Trump seeks to rein in stubbornly high gasoline prices. That's Your Money Now.
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4: This morning you said you would bomb the S out of Oman if they got in the way of reopening the Strait of Hormuz. Would you say you're out of patience with Oman as strategic
5: partner? No, I don't think they behaved very well, but we'd handle them very easily, just like we do other things.
2: Well, that was yesterday. The president really, I don't think, has said anything today, although he did write on Truth Social, the Hormuz Strait is open and operating. I think there is a fair amount of skepticism about that. But let's chat once again with Jacob Olidort, Chief Research Officer and Director of the American Security at America First Policy Institute. Jacob, welcome back. How are you this afternoon?
6: Great to be with you, Mark. Thanks for having me.
2: So what about the statement that the Strait is open or remains open? We seem to have, you know, back and forth on this, whether it's open, whether it's not. The president insists sometimes it is, and then the media reports that it's not. What's your best, you know, analysis right now of where we are with the Strait in particular?
6: Right. Well, so I think to put it into historical context, I think this is more open than it's been in five decades, and certainly getting to a more stable place. Look, at the end of the day, the reason you have the Saudis and the Emiratis having alternative pipelines moving energy through there is because they've known that this is not a reliable waterway to depend on. It has a lot of risk from the Iranians, and of course, they're acting up. But at the end of the day, we have a naval blockade in place, which every day is placing economic strain and pressure on the regime. And we have a growing consensus among our partners that Iran is a threat and that this is in their best interest. And now the question is really to get all of our global partners who rely on this waterway more to do their part in taking it over. But I think at the end of the day, we are shepherding it into a new era of stability.
2: So when the chief negotiator, one of the negotiators for Iran, says that the Strait of Hormuz will remain shut until Washington meets the conditions contained in an interim agreement reached in June, I guess that was the memo of understanding, they say it's shut. So how do you know what really is happening? You can see the traffic in the Strait, and it's moving at an acceptable pace?
6: Well, there are two things here. First of all, we have to remember this is the last chip that the Iranians have to play. I mean, they don't really have any ability to mount greater military kind of threats. I mean, certainly I don't want to minimize the threat, but in the way that they had been prior to Epic Fury and certainly Midnight Hammer before. But point number two, and this is really important as we're getting these statements out of different elements inside of Iran's leadership, they're speaking for a domestic constituency. We have to remember this is a new team at the top, and it's not even the B team, it's the C team.
2: Yeah.
6: And there are elements, even among the IRGC, that are competing among one another and among the clerical elite to outmaneuver each other, who's more who's more able to escalate, who's more able to stand up for their destructive agenda. So I think that ultimately is in our best interest to have them at loggerheads with one another.
2: You know, one of the things, Jacob, that I think a lot of the American people are thinking, and we're doing this based, I'll just speak for myself, but I think other people are, you know, kind of noodling on this the same way. You got a president that really does what he says he's going to do. He makes threats and he follows through with those threats. So there have been a lot of threats here with Iran, and we know that we've hammered him pretty hard, but the president seems to indicate, well, if they're not going to negotiate, we're going to hit him harder, we're going to harder, you know, all this stuff. But we don't do that. So two questions here. Why aren't we doing that? And how are the Iranians able to fire back and still hit targets? I know that that stuff is minimized and there's probably rogue, you know, actions that are taking place. But why can't we go in and just finish the job militarily?
6: Yeah, it's a great question. It's an important one. And I think I take it back to, look, we have a little bit of time still on our hands. I mean, really, even beyond the midterms. I mean, the president can take this however he wants, and it's proceeding in the right direction. So we don't have to use that military force in that way today. But I think the other part of it, too, we are trying to manage. It's not just the regime itself. And by the way, I mean, that is because they still have those drone capabilities. Mm-hmm.

0: domestic manufacturing, but it's because we're trying to shape the conditions in the neighborhood. So you see that pressure on Oman, which is exactly right, and other partners trying to shape those conditions so that once it's completely finished, that everything else is in place to get it in a stable condition.
1: So what happens next? Because it just seems to be this is stalled, and then something comes out, and Trump says something, and we're in this cycle right now, especially now that the memo of understanding has expired, although, you know, the president pretty much declared that over early July, so we knew the conditions weren't being met. But they still seemingly are holding out for some diplomatic efforts, right?
0: Well, I think also two things. I think the memorandum of understanding served several important purposes. One of them, of course, was to account for the global energy markets and some of the domestic price fluctuations. But part of it also was to really call Iranians bluff. They have violated now the most important international understanding of nations, the freedom of navigation. It's one nation doing that. And so right now, I think it's look, to see what kind of pressure we can get out. I think it's in our interest as well, I'd say, for this infighting to continue with the regime. While we are sort of marginalizing other proxies, Hezbollah in Lebanon, hopefully the militias as well in Iraq at some point too. I mean, the new government there is taking a close look. So again, all of that, I mean, at the end of the day, the American people have to understand the context that this is a five-decade-long regime of terror that we are really unwinding. And that takes a little bit of time, but so far that time is on our side. And the overall direct impact because of this has been, I don't want to be flippant, but I mean, it hasn't been as big as some of the media narratives have portrayed. And our military footprint has been fairly, fairly self-contained as well. So I think all of that is important context.
1: Jacob Olodort back with us. He is the director of American Security at the America First Policy Institute. A couple weeks ago, I don't know if you and I talked about this because you've been on, you know, somewhat recently, but I haven't heard anyone else talk about this. Ted Cruz encouraged and urged the president to provide weapons to the anti-government demonstrators in Iran. Is that a serious line of thought here, or should it be?
0: It's a good question. You know, obviously I have no visibility and, you know, if those conversations even are being had. You know, I suspect, you know, the senator is obviously doing his part to give advice and consent. Kind of looking, you know, obviously there's the overall policy being happening, but he is sort of trying to address other angles that might be adjacent. On that specifically, I simply don't know. I mean, so much of it obviously is circumstantial and dependent on what reality looks like on the ground, too.
1: So, well, and you know, so some of this is obviously political because you got the midterms coming up here. You got gas prices that are staying high. There's frustration, I think, amongst Republicans that are kind of keeping quiet. They're hearing from their constituents, but the president's moving forward the way that he wants to move forward. I just, you know, I've been concerned from the very beginning here with the timeline kind of getting way extended. And just the lack of focus on just finishing the job. Now, again, I know this is tough. And, you know, even though Trump talks a big game and a few months ago he was talking about wiping them off the planet, he's simply not going to do that to civilians. And there have to be military targets. So that's what makes this even trickier at this point. But I guess a lot of people would say, wait, how many more military targets can we have, you know, that we haven't wiped out?
0: That's right. And no, and you and I have talked about as well. I mean, what does finishing the job look like militarily? You know, the fact is also there are maybe targets even or ways of thinking about this outside of the borders of Iran that actually might be important as well. And I mentioned Hezbollah. So I think, you know, bringing that towards, you know, a different place of resolution would be important. The militias, the Houthis there starting up, thinking about that waterway. So, I mean, at the end of the day, in some ways, this is kind of a global issue, but I think that's part of why we're doing this. I mean, you think about the Russia-Ukraine war, too. That is direct ties here. It might be part of finishing the job, too.
1: Well, yeah, that's actually a good point. You know, it's interesting. I'm watching this this show right now. We just started a couple weeks ago on Apple TV Plus called Tehran, and it's in its second season or it's had two seasons. But the reason that I bring it up is that, you know, and they filmed it in Greece, so they didn't film it in Iran. But look, Tehran is like 10 million people, right? That's 10 million people there. And we don't have a good sense of what is happening inside Iran, like inside Tehran with all those people. How are they being affected? Are they getting crushed with, you know, the economy and inflation? Because we've heard, and I think it's true, that the economic blockade has been successful. But I mean, Jacob, we just don't get any good sense of what's happening inside that country, do we? I'm sure the CIA does, but for the most part, the rest of us don't.
0: No, Mark, you're exactly right. And I think they've just kind of passed new laws there about prohibitions on speaking to foreign press there. Look, I mean, two things here. First of all, well, the people have been crushed for five decades under this regime is the broader context. But the other piece that you bring up, I mean, look, we have some of the images of the funerals there, of some of the leadership that had been taken out. There are still constituencies there of the regime supporters. And I think that's part of the reality when we talk about what happens next and why I believe it's so wise of the president not to make that an objective of U.S. policy here. I mean, that, first of all, is not the focus. I mean, the focus is eliminating the threat to the American people, which is his responsibility as commander-in-chief, which he has achieved in large part. But the other part is that it's just so complex as a country. It's a much bigger country than anything we've been engaged in recently. And so, and I think fundamentally, so it's worth kind of taking it one step at a time from that standpoint.
1: Yeah, it's just so complicated. You're great at explaining all this, though, Jacob. Thank you so much for coming on this afternoon. I appreciate
0: Thanks,
1: it. All right,
0: Thanks
1: yeah, you take care.
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3: We've got some volume out there on westbound 6440. Nothing terrible or unusual. It's Kings Highway out through McCausland. Eastbound slowing 170 through Big Bend, and that's jamming up southbound 170. Anywhere slow pockets from Olive down through 64. Now, southbound 270, same thing, moderate volume in pockets, but it's Olive down through Gravois this time. And we've got 141 really slowing, headed down toward 44. Out west, it's 64 that's jammed, approaching Prospect on out through the 70 split. Even northbound 61 slowing north of 70. And westbound 70, some moderate volume. It's mainly at K. And, of course, we have a jam on the Illinois side. Westbound 64, headed for 255 and the closure. I'm Sue Thomas with traffic. 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
1: 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And let's talk about the offer that he has right now that is even beyond the bagel loan. 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And quick closes, as little as 10 days. Stewart's American Mortgage. Again, his cell phone number, 314-324-4440. NMLS number 226715.
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2: You know, Sue, today is the day that George from Throttle Neck comes on and scares the living daylights out of people. We call that Tech Talk Tuesday. That's coming up in the next hour. It's amazing how many listeners say that to me.
3: Oh, man, me too.
2: I can barely listen to that because he scares me so much. But he's got, you know, I mentioned this earlier, he's got five topics for us today. We might get to like one and a half because there's always so much to talk about. Now, this is sort of AI related. I thought this was interesting. Look, I've been a person that for decades has said, why don't we focus on nuclear power in this country and build nuclear reactors like we used to? Well, of course, the Sierra Club, the alarmists and all that, they've kept that from happening. But that's put us in a bit of a pickle, if you will, especially when it comes to data centers and AI. So in the Wall Street Journal this morning, they have a story about what's happening in Butte County, Idaho. They say one of the most hyped products in the energy market is an excavation pit scattering dust in the high desert of the Snake River Plain, where nuclear startup Oklo, I think it's always OKLO, maybe it's Oklo, is building one of America's first new reactors in a generation. Wow. And what they say is there's renewed interest in nuclear power that is colliding with the mania over artificial intelligence. And at that lab in particular, it's a remote site. It's out of the desert in the Idaho area, but it's twice the size of Los Angeles. Okay.
3: Are you serious?
2: Yeah. So that campus, I mean, think about that. The Idaho National Laboratory Desert Campus is twice the size of Los Angeles.
3: Holy cow.
2: So what they're doing is they're hoping to drive an AI revolution and a nuclear renaissance that powers the American economy for decades to come. But the story points out that there's, you know, a lot of challenges here. There's no developers outside of China and Russia that have yet completed a commercial version of what's known as an SMR, that is a small modular reactor. And the guy who is the founder of Oklo says we're finally in build mode and not kind of playing games around the edges. And this is huge because if they have success in Idaho, it's a big step toward what they're going to do to provide energy and electricity to Meta and the Meta platforms, right? So that's a lot of AI there. Oklo plans to build more than a dozen reactors at an Ohio campus that could generate up to 1.2 gigawatts. Sounds like, you know, going back to the future. 1.2 gigawatts of electricity, Sue, is enough to power 1,200 Walmarts.
3: Wow.
2: So that's pretty
3: interesting. Well, we need the power. So.
2: Well, we do. And, you know, I think that this is going to be the way. You also have these water loops like we have in St. Louis that can provide power. But it's St. Louis's own Sam Altman who kind of took Oklo public. And there's a lot of competitors out there. I guess they say in this story that the World Nuclear Association tracks more than 130 SMR designs that are in development globally. So it's happening. They show that there's one that's happening in Illinois. Texas has a couple, Ohio, Michigan, and then out there in Idaho, and I think a couple other states out west. But it is interesting, and I guess the revenue from power generation is years away. When it comes to building nuclear plants, we're not very good at it because we're rusty. America's last new reactors, two big AP1000s, they call them, Sue. Those sound like collector's editions, don't they?
3: Yes.
2: Westinghouse Electric built those. They came online in 23 and 24, $20 billion over budget, 7 years behind schedule.
3: Whoa.
2: So that's not something we seem to excel in doing, but it does seem like we're probably going to have to get better at this. And it's the big tech companies that are trying to solve this. They have to, right? They need secure power. These data centers can guzzle as much energy as a city. So that's the challenge that they have right now. And all the big companies, whether it's Google or Amazon or whatever, they're trying to pair with these companies. And they offer in this Wall Street Journal piece kind of an interesting side-by-side. So with a traditional nuclear reactor, we have one in Missouri, we have one in Fulton. You can see it from I-70. There's 94 reactors in the U.S. that provide about 20% of the nation's electricity. The most recent reactors, again, went online in 23 and 24. But as I pointed out, the cost soared well past $30 billion. And a reactor that I mentioned was going to be

0: in Michigan. That's going to restart later this year. I think they may have run out of money. But on the SMRs, which is the small modular reactor, that's what they're, you know, kind of going to focus on here for AI, factory-built components assembled on-site to reduce construction times. SMRs could connect to the grid to be used for industrial heat or to power remote communities or data centers. And then there's micro-reactors. I think they might be doing a micro-reactor at Mizzou. There was something that they're doing there, but that's the smallest reactor, and they say that's not something that you can connect to the grid. They can use that for the military, for remote communities following natural disasters and things like that. But it's something to track on, and I think that it's something that needs, you know, attention to move forward in this country. But again, man, you 7 years behind schedule, $30 billion cost overrun. I think someone's going to have to fix that, right?
1: Yes.
0: That sounds like the high-speed rail in California, which will never, ever get finished. All right, we take a break here at the top of the hour. Have not spoken with my good friend and very passionate reformed liberal, Batya Ungar-Sargon, for a while. She hosts the show Batya on News Nation. She's always full of fire and opinion. She's going to join us right after 5. And then I mentioned George, Tech Talk Tuesday. Couple of topics there. There's Meta Child Safety and a trial that's underway in California. We're going to talk about how hackers are using small vendors to hit you. And then the AI job hunt versus AI resume screeners. That's kind of interesting as well. It's all coming up on Tech Talk Tuesday.
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1: We've got some volume westbound on 370 this afternoon. It's just moderate, but as you head for the bridge, you will encounter that. And we've got northbound 170 slowing at Airport Road. Look for a jam that goes back past 70. It's moderate volume. I shouldn't say jam, but a slow go. And westbound 70 slowing at K, then it opens up. Now, 6440 is slower. This is approaching Kings Highway out through McCausland, slowing again at 270 and really jams up Lake St. Louis Boulevard on out. Southbound 270, slow pockets south of Olive, and that goes down to just south of

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1: I've noticed over the last 15 years, no, let's just say 10 years, how astronomical the prices to heat and cooler homes are for the equipment. 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If you're interested in that, call me. One easy number, Missouri and Illinois. It's 314-293-2600. 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

0: reformed liberals. She always brings the fire. She's got a lot of opinions. She's with us this afternoon. She can sometimes be really sweet and nice, too. She's the whole package. Hi, Batya. How are you? How about that for an intro? That was pretty good, wasn't it?
1: That was really good, man. Put that on my gravestone.
0: Right, exactly. So what? Before I go into some questions that I want to ask you, what's got you kind of hot right now today? Is there something that's got you going today that you're tweeting about or on fire about?
1: I've been thinking a lot about two things. The first is how the Democrats seem very happy to simply relinquish all of the things that they claimed made them the high ground over Trump. So this attack from John Ossoff on Natalie Harp, the president's young staffer, he made a dig implying that the president was sleeping with her.
0: Hang on, let me play that audio because people might not be familiar with this. So here this is here.
2: See, he doesn't want to do the job. He wants to build his ballroom and travel with Natalie on their apparently defenseless flying palace gifted by the Emir of Qatar.
0: I mean, that was quite something, that allegation, right?
1: I mean, it's so sexist, right? The implication that a woman doing well in her career is sleeping with her boss. It's so gross. Now, the Democrats will say, well, Trump says disgusting things about people all the time, about women. Okay, but wasn't your whole claim that he's dangerous because of that and therefore you're better, right? I'm just so shocked how quickly they're willing to say, like, actually, no, we're just going to meet him in the gutter, you know? So that's the first thing I've been thinking a lot about. The second is Mike Rogers, the Republican running in Michigan, is now running against this complete far-left anti-American lunatic. And it's so amazing because, you know, we talk a lot on this show about how, you know, Jews are Democrats traditionally, two-thirds of Jews, three-quarters, and how they seem almost stuck, like that they can't realize how much the Democrats do not want them. A lot of Jews in Michigan are about to vote for a Republican for the first time in their lives. I gotta tell you, Mark, once you pop that cherry, it's a lot easier the second time. So that's really interesting to me, the ways in which Jewish voters, Black voters, Hispanic voters, and working class voters want nothing to do with the DSA candidates.
0: It's interesting, you know, you brought African-American voters up. Isn't that, that's kind of fascinating, but the data on that is very indisputable, I think, right?
1: Totally, yeah. Every single one of the DSA candidates who's won has lost the vast majority of Black voters who have chosen the other Democrat in the race every single time. And so, you know, the Democrats have this real problem with men. They have a real problem with the working class, and they have a problem keeping working class voters of color. And the DSA, which pretends to be the solution to that problem, is actually just exacerbating it. So they're doing really well with women with a college degree who El Sayed is up by 20 points. Every other group he's down by, the DSA has basically built, the socialists have built a more white, more elite, more college educated and wealthier mini Democratic Party within the party under the guise of quote unquote economic populism, which they don't really believe in. They just care about, like, abolish ICE and free Palestine.
0: I had my good friend and former colleague Dan O'Donnell on earlier. He's at WISN Radio in Milwaukee, and we were talking about, like, the missed opportunity that was Francesca Hong, because, man, Batya, she would have just been another gift from one of those northern Midwestern states with full idiocy on display. But look, I think that the attention that a lot of us gave her, certainly in the national media in the 2 weeks leading up to that election, probably cost her the election, because people in Wisconsin kind of got onto her, and Tony Evers, who's a terrible governor, but he does wield some political power, got people to vote for the guy that had pulled out of the race. But still, she got a lot of votes in that race. I mean, I still think she would have won if the national coverage didn't kind of crush her in the you know, final days leading up to the campaign, where she said some stupid things.
1: It is very interesting because both parties are kind of playing this game where they're holding their fire in the primaries in the hopes that the party elects the less electable of the primary candidates, so that they'd be easier to beat. I really don't like that because, like, honestly, I would have rather had a matchup between Haley Stevens and Mike Rogers than Abdul El Sayed. Like, as Americans and as patriots, we should all want both parties to be as good as possible. Like, we should want the fight to be over should we give illegals amnesty or should we

0: deport them. It shouldn't be over, does the state of Israel have the right to exist?
1: Oh, that's, you're not going to find an argument with me on that. And that's crazy. And, you know, look, what I've said is, because I've been around politics enough, you make assumptions that things are going to happen. You can't take that seat in Michigan for granted. Now, I think that once the truth comes out and once he's exposed, and let's just think about the first Saturday of football when, if I'm Mike Rogers, I run an ad that shows what El Sayed said. So I think he's likely to win that. And, you know, obviously there's other states where the control of the Senate will be at play. But, boy, the Republicans have to have that one. Where are you, Batya Angar-Sargon, right now on the end of the memo of understanding? You and I think have shared some of the frustration with President Trump on Iran. So where are you right now? Where's your head on the end of the memo of understanding, which wasn't holding anyway, and with continued threats to kind of finish the job when we're not finishing the job?
0: I think the Iranians have proven to be a much stiffer foe than the president thought. I still think it was noble of him to take them on, given that I don't think anybody else had the political will to do it. But I think that at this moment, his domestic agenda and his foreign policy agenda are fundamentally in tension with each other, because the foreign policy involves crushing the Iranians. But every time he gets close to doing that, the cost of gas skyrockets and our hopes of taming inflation just go up in smoke. And, you know, it's very hard to say what is the right call here. Does he give up on Iran, you know, try to bring down costs before the midterms, or does he finish the job there? This is why he is the president. He was elected to do that. He got 80 million people to say, you are the person, the right person to make that decision. But the climate in the nation is really bad. And it has this kind of way of metastasizing. So, you know, people feel, even the economy is not great, and people feel even worse about it than it is, and especially young people. And I think a lot of that is not the president's fault. A lot of it has to do with the housing market, which is just a disaster. You know, mortgage rates, 6.6%.
1: And there's no end in sight.
0: Moving.
1: Look, if those rates, and they're just not going to magically do that. But look, the impact on the economy, if those rates dropped and people got off the sidelines and started moving and started buying washers and dryers and stuff like that, would be incredible. But there's nobody out there that thinks in any way, shape, or form that those rates are going to settle down to that. So we're going to be stuck in this housing market for a while.
0: It's very depressing. And I think it's especially depressing because it's obvious that the inflation is not coming from higher wages, right? Like, in a situation where the Fed is weighing, you know, inflation, you know, versus investment opportunity, right? They'll say, like, look, we can't drop the rates because we don't want people to start making too much more money, because then there'll be much more inflation. But it's very obvious that the inflation is not coming from people making more money. It's not coming from more money chasing fewer goods. It's coming from the fact that we're at war with Iran, and so the gas prices and the cost of oil is, quote-unquote, artificially higher because the Strait of Hormuz is quasi-closed. And I just wish, you know...
1: Well, I agree with everything. I agree with you on that. And that's why, it's one of the reasons I'm concerned about the way that this is, you know, kind of playing out. And it's a little frightening just heading into the midterms. I mean, you can make the case, I think, that the Democrats are not in as good a spot as they would have been without communist candidates getting exposed. But I don't know if that's going to be enough to, you know, put Republicans over the finish line, certainly for the House. I think the Senate, hopefully, they will grab a hold of. I'm glad you came on tonight, Batya. Thank you so much.
0: I hope,
1: how's the TV
0: Scott
1: show going? You're rocking it out?
0: Yeah, it's going great. We're having a good time.
1: I knew you would. Thanks. We'll have you back soon.
0: Thank you
1: so
0: much.
1: Take care.
0: Bye.
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3: On the Illinois side, we've got a jam on westbound 64, approaching 157 through 255. And of course, westbound lanes are closed, 255 to 18th Street. But eastbound is slow in that same area, also due to road work. We look fine on the bridges, but westbound 40 is slow, Kings Highway out through McCausland and again at 270. Eastbound has slow pockets approaching 270 through Big Bend. Southbound 270, it's mainly moderate volume, but it stretches from Olive down through 44. And there's plenty of volume southbound 141 between Gravois and 21 tonight. Out west, 64 still lines up near Prospect, all due to road work there. 70 has some moderate volume at K. I'm Sue Thomas, and that's traffic on 97.1 FM Talk, St. Louis Conservative.

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2: Every once in a while you get audio, I get audio that doesn't really, sometimes things restore your faith in humanity and the country, and then sometimes things really depress you. And Joey Jones, who I think is a Fox contributor, and he does this every once in a while, goes out and talks to young people, students, and asks them very basic questions. Now, I can't, sometimes I will say this as just kind of a caveat. Sometimes these things repopulate, and I'm not sure if this is brand new, but it's certainly new enough where he's asking questions about J.D. Vance and things along those lines. And it's just, again, can I go out in the streets of, maybe I could do this at Belle Reve, where I could put my phone in front of people and ask them questions and try to catch them off guard? And would some people say stupid things? Yeah, probably, because you get nervous and
3: you
2: things.
3: Do.
2: But these are, some of the stuff that I'm about to play you here, these are basic questions. You would think that most young people, maybe not, would know that J.D. Vance is the vice president, right? That doesn't seem too hard.
4: Who is Donald Trump's vice president?
5: Am I supposed to know this?
6: Couldn't tell you. Don't pay attention.
7: I couldn't tell you.
3: Wow.
6: J.D. Vance.
2: Hey,
5: vice
2: got
5: president,
2: it.
5: Vice president.
2: These are all by the kids. It looks like a spring break thing, right? They're on the beach, and he's asking questions. Joey is.
5: I don't know. J.K. Rowling.
8: You're a wizard, Harry.
4: Name the three branches of government.
2: Okay, this isn't too tough.
5: I don't know why I chose to do this. Oh, God, I'm bad with all this.
9: Congress.
10: Conservative.
5: Republican. Democrat.
6: Judicial. Legislative.
2: Oh!
5: Executive. Give me a hint. I don't know.
4: Jewish?
11: Get some things off the rails. Are you never gonna even air this?
4: What is the First Amendment of the Constitution?
5: I have no idea.
4: I'm allowing you to do it right now.
5: Oh, free will?
2: No.
9: I got nothing.
7: Freedom of speech?
2: There you go.
5: I need help.
12: I need help.
2: You hope it's isolated, though, don't you, Sue? Where it's not just all the kids on the beach. He's kind of picking and choosing. It doesn't get better, though.
4: What is the Second Amendment of the Constitution?
9: The right to vote?
6: I don't know.
5: I have no idea.
4: You have two of them.
5: This is a trick question. I don't know.
6: Bear arms.
4: You packing?
5: The right to go places.
13: You need to get to go. I need to be able to get where you need to go.
2: Kamala in there, I like that touch. But I mean, these kids are clueless.
4: Court justices are there?
5: 20.
6: 101.
4: Lower.
6: 55.
5: 13.
6: 7.
4: Higher.
6: 8.
2: One more.
5: 9.
2: There you go.
4: Name a justice.
2: Just one.
7: What do you mean?
4: Amy.
2: What do you mean?
7: Winehouse.
5: I got nothing.
4: Sonia.
5: Gomez.
4: Samuel.
6: Adams.
4: John.
5: Summit.
4: Katanji.
9: Oh, I got nothing there.
4: Neil.
6: Armstrong. Brett Kavanaugh.
5: Hey. I know Nancy something.
4: Nancy?
5: No. Pelosi.
4: Yeah. She's not a justice.
2: Oh. No.
5: We just call my dog Nancy Pelosi.
14: What is this?
2: Okay. So,
3: wow.
2: Not very informed. One more round here.
4: Who was president in the 1990s?
5: How am I supposed to know this?
9: 1990s. I wasn't even alive.
6: Before Bush, I can't really give you anything.
5: Oh. Joe Clinton?
2: Joe.
5: FDR.
6: Clinton.
2: Yeah.
7: I got nothing. I should not have done this.
2: Yeah.
4: His wife
2: shouldn't have.
4: Ran for president.
7: I have no idea.
4: She wanted to break a glass ceiling.
7: Why would you want to do that?
14: We tried everything. We tried chisels and screwdrivers and hammers.
4: Name a state that borders California.
5: I don't know anything history.
4: That's geography.
5: Kentucky.
4: Florida.
6: Oregon.

0: Colorado?
1: I'm trying to think of maybe what's to the left.
2: Well, that's the Pacific Ocean.
1: Got it, yep.
3: I worry about this generation.
2: What's to the left?
4: It's a national emergency.
2: We're at the Jersey Shore.
1: Yep.
2: What is the capital of New Jersey?
5: Princeton?
1: Newark!
2: No.
1: Alright, no, I'm not that silly. I know it's Newark.
0: Trenton?
6: I didn't know that one. I will be honest.
7: That's pretty
6: good. I would have said Newark. So there
2: you
6: go.
2: Do you know who I am?
0: No.
2: Here's Johnny.
6: So that's pretty fun. But again, doesn't exactly instill faith in the youths of America.
8: Wow.
6: Does it? You know, I'm kind of teasing Alexa a lot, but also not joking with her. And I've done this to my older kids as well. And I'm not making any kind of criticism about the quality of teachers that she'll have or any of the quality of teachers that are out there right now. So don't misinterpret what I'm about to say. But I've told my daughter that I could be like a lot better than a teacher, whoever that teacher might be, when it comes to teaching government or political science or politics. I mean, I have no doubt that I can educate her and other students on the reality of politics, like what really happens outside of, and you know, again, I'm not trying to criticize teachers. Some of these teachers are very young. Like I'll use my son as an example. He's 26 years old. He's teaching on the south side of Chicago. He's a very smart kid. He reads a lot of books, like a lot of thick books. I'm not questioning his level of intellect at all, but he teaches social studies. And, you know, I'm like I do social studies. You know what I mean?
8: Right.
6: When you know, because you really can't learn unless you have people. Here, I'll give you a good example. I can't remember if it was David Axelrod or somebody else, but Jennings, before he blew up a couple years ago as the big star that he was, Sue, when I had him on KMOX, this is before I even, you know, crossed over here, he would do a seminar, a semester, and he did several of these at Harvard. And it would be Scott, and then it wasn't Axelrod, but it was somebody else that was out there that had run one of the Clinton campaigns or something like that. But think about that opportunity. I've tried to encourage my journalism school to do this. So you have someone who's a big political consultant, because for people who don't know, you know, Jennings has a company in Louisville called Run Switch PR, and Churchill Downs is a client. He runs a lot of campaigns. So before Scott blew up as a pundit, he got a great profession and career, and he's, you know, doing a lot out there. But you go to Harvard, you got, you know, Jennings and someone from the left, really, really insiders explaining how S works, right? You can't read that stuff in a book. Even with, look, I think most of the people in the audience, this is not a criticism, because I don't even have the full comprehension of some of these constitutional amendments and some of the ways that these things work, right? But it does disappoint me that you seemingly, and this is not the only example, the audio that I just played, you have this level of just absolute inability to understand any of the history of the country from young people. I don't know if it's because they weren't taught. I don't know if it's because they don't care. I think a lot of us, we sound old and, you know, out of touch when we say, yeah, I wish those young kids would have appreciation for freedom. But I don't think that they do. Like, I'd force every high school kid in America to watch Band of Brothers. Maybe they should read the book.
8: That's a good one.
6: But you know that they won't read.
8: Yeah.
6: So, you know, let's force these kids to watch Band of Brothers and find out what the Greatest Generation did and the sacrifices they made. By the way, they made when they were 16 and 17 or 18. Like, a lot of them lied about their age. And what they did in a foxhole, and what these kids complain about, including, by the way, my daughter and my kids today, what's an inconvenience. We all do it. You know, I do the same thing. I get pissed off because a road's closed or whatever.
8: Yeah.
6: Thinking about the Greatest Generation sitting in a foxhole, freezing their ass off, losing limbs, and just hoping to make it back to their families. And that level of sacrifice gave us the freedoms that we have today. You know, I even told you this, Sue. I think you have a bit of a perspective on this. My trips to Europe in the last 4 years have encouraged me, because the Europeans have more of a appreciation for the freedoms that they're afforded because of America than some of the young people in this country.
8: Yes.
6: So I don't know, you know, if it's mandatory civics education or mandatory tests. I've supported that in the past, but young people need to know a little bit more about how things work in this country. Tech Talk Tuesday with George Rosenthal. We'll tell you how things work or how they shouldn't work coming up.
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8: On the roads, well, westbound 6440, it's mostly moderate volume, but it's just past Kings Highway

0: out through McCausland, then slow pockets approaching Lindbergh out through 270, then heavy and slow out near Prospect. Now, 70 westbound seems to be fine out of downtown, a little slow in the O'Fallon area. But eastbound, there was an accident just east of 170, so there's a slow go there. Slow pockets on southbound 170, south of Olive through 64. And eastbound 40 is slow, especially approaching 170 through Big Bend. Now, moderate volume southbound 270. It's 64 in pockets down through Gravoy. Huge jam on the Illinois side westbound. 64 approaching 255 where it is closed. I'm Sue Thomas, and that's traffic. 97.1 FM Talk, St. Louis Conservative.
1: 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When's the 20th? I think today's the 18th, 19th. 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
5: Well, it's that time every week where we scare the hell out of the listeners. And here he is to do that, George Rosenthal. How are you this afternoon?
7: Doing great, doing great. How are you? Thanks for having me on. And I'm kind of jealous you were at Belle Reve today.
5: Oh, my goodness. I hope you are able to get out there. It's amazing. The course looks great. It was comfortable. Got to see some of the players. Rory was trying to fine-tune his game, which has not been very good lately. So it's going to be a really, really fun week here.
7: Oh, man.
5: But let's talk about, look, this meta trial is still going underway in California, right? I think we've covered this a little bit before. Are they actually getting down to the, you know, the nitty gritty here where this is going to wrap or not?
7: Yeah, I mean, the last time we talked about this, it was very general. It was high level. Now we're starting. Now it's day one. We're on. So let's cover some of the details, because I think a lot of people really care about this who have children, especially under the age of 16 or 13 is where this whole court case is going to come together. So, look, I mean, to put it in total perspective, this, and for those of the adults who lived through the 90s, Big Tobacco, when they were getting sued, they always won until they lost. And this is that case. So we're talking a huge milestone case of what could happen and where the future is going to be for social media. So the prosecution is saying, and this is 29 states coming together, saying, look, you're hooking the users up. You're holding them as long as possible. You're harvesting their personal data, and you're hiding the truth from the public. And this is all aimed at kids under the age of 13, which is abhorrent to even think about. And how they're doing it is through, obviously, everybody here who's listening has used Facebook or Instagram or TikTok or YouTube. You know, they're doing it through infinite scrolling, personalized recommendations, of course, and constant notifications. So it's a huge problem, because children under the age of 13 are suffering from anxiety, depression. I mean, they're having socialization problems. They're having body dysmorphia problems. They're having sleep deprivation because they're looking at this stuff at all hours of the night. It's a very big problem. It's an epidemic on our children. And of course, Meta is, you know, going to go against that. But remember, let's keep this in mind as we're listening to this case over the next 6 weeks, because that's what they're estimating is going to take. They already lost, Meta already lost a case in New Mexico for $567 million. So the precedent's been kind of set, because remember that gal who claimed all kinds of mental issues and anxiety issues? Well, she won. So that precedent's already there. Now, I'm sorry, go ahead.
5: No, so I was going to say, is the Deputy Attorney General of California, her name is Megan O'Neill. She said in court, they hid the truth. When it came time to make the decision, choose what's safe for kids or choose what's safe for its profits, time and time again, profits won. So if the states win here, this is what the coverage in Politico

0: says, I just want your reaction, that they'll have a rare chance to force sweeping design changes to Instagram and Facebook that could decrease kids' spent time on social media and, by extension, eat into Meta's lucrative advertising revenue. So that's part of the goal here, is for the states to have more control over this, right?
1: Yes, and to ensure the safety of our children. And here's really what I'm excited about that point, is that if they lose, okay, they will have a mandatory disablement of the infinite scroll. So if you're scrolling for hours and hours, that will be gone. If you're under the age of 13, you will have to have verification of your age. You will not be able to sit there and scroll for 30 straight minutes, okay? Which is great. I love this. And they're going to have to be forced to turn off late night notifications. These social media platforms are sending notifications to your children's devices at 2, 3, 4 o'clock in the morning.
0: Wow.
1: And it's and there is no regulation against it. The settlement money, okay, they're talking about $1.3 to $1.4 trillion. This is if Meta loses. I can cover the Meta wins here in a second, but
0: yeah.
1: If they lose, the money goes to fund youth mental health, which is amazing, and it forces this digital literacy programs in schools across the country to start teaching kids that life is more than what you see on a screen, that your friends matter, socialization matters. I can't even believe we're talking about this being taught to children.
0: Wow,
1: but it has to be taught.
2: Yes, I was going to say, this had never occurred to me, but boy, is that a good idea.
0: It really is.
1: Yes.
0: And, you know, the other thing.
1: Everybody's doing like, yeah.
0: Well, we've talked about this, you and I, George, like outside of what you just recommended there on the Meta stuff, but even I want to know more and more how, and I'm going to ask these questions as my daughter starts sixth grade, how these school districts are going to handle teaching about AI, because you can't just ignore it. I think to a certain extent, that's what people are doing. Now, let me offer devil's advocate here. Okay, so the states say you hid the truth. You did this to, maximize profits. I'm going to say, I'm a business. I want to maximize profits. I mean, these risks are, why would I be to blame for these risks when some of this is a parenting issue and things along those lines? Couldn't they argue that?
1: I agree, but it's the same argument as cigarettes. Okay, we're talking the same thing. Yes, you know what? At least cigarettes were 18 and older, but it still caused a massive problem with youth in America. And thank goodness that societal construct has slowly gone away, and you can't smoke on an airplane anymore, and you can't smoke in a doctor's lobby anymore.
0: Oh, the good old days.
1: It used to happen.
0: I know.
1: the good old days. We used to go to a doctor and everyone was smoking in the lobby.
2: Crazy.
1: Yeah.
0: I still can't believe that we were, because I remember this, that people were allowed
2: planes.
0: To smoke on planes.
2: It really, yes.
0: They did have good ventilation, but still, it's nuts. All right, let's move on here. Tech Talk Tuesdays, George Rosenthal from ThrottleNet. You have a topic here that says the backdoor breach, how hackers use small vendors to hit you. So what's
2: genius.
0: This about?
2: Evil genius.
1: Yeah, so it is evil genius. You're so right, Sue. It's not even funny. So they're trying to find ways to get into bigger corporations. And I mean bigger. I mean people that have 20 employees or more, okay? Not. So what they're doing is, because obviously people are starting to catch on to the fact that they need cybersecurity. They have to have cybersecurity tools in place. And now these smaller companies, 20 employees or up, are now using AI tools. So in order to infiltrate the business, instead of trying to, you know, just brute force attack, they think, well, why don't I go to some of their vendors? I'll go to their HVAC vendor, their heating and cooling. I'll go to their billing company, their bookkeepers, their property managers. I'll go to all the different people, the vendors that these companies are using, infiltrate the vendors, but not let the vendors know I'm there. Don't try to hack the heating and cooling company. Don't try to hack the cleaning company that comes to the business. But watch for the invoices that come through. And when they do, then try to get into the larger customer.
2: Mm.
1: So by doing this, the customer, so let's just say I hack a cleaning company. Cleaning company sends the business an invoice, okay, through an email. Then they copy that business's, that cleaning company's email and says, hey, we changed our checking account information. We're going to need you to fill out this information, and you're going to send the money to the cleaning company, but you send it to the bad guys. But here's the thing, is the poor cleaning company doesn't know they're being used as a hacker. for all of their clients. So when you go to trace it, it takes a lot of looking into things and tracing it to realize that the cleaning company is actually helping the hackers steal money from all their clients.
0: That's crazy, which is, by the way, one of the reasons we recommend your company, because as you always say, it's not just the big companies, right? It's small, mid-sized companies that are getting
1: right.
0: hit with some of these things. All right. There's a topic on here that I'm personally curious about because I've seen it happen on my Apple devices where I'm being asked for, I mean, I always like to use Face ID when I can, but now there's this passkey thing. I don't even know what it is, but it's like a thing. And I know that what you're saying is that the tech giants want passwords dead. So what's the passkey push and what's happening with that?
1: Yeah, so really this is starting from the banks. The banks want passwords gone because there's so much fraud going on in the banking industry, and they're having to pay for basically all of the fraud. So passkeys is essentially a way that you don't even know what's being transferred between your device and the website or the company you're working with. So the company you're working with has a key. Let's just say it's a long numbered key. That key matches a key that's on your device, but you have no idea what it is. All you did was say, yes, I'd like to set up a passkey. You push a button, and then the magic happens behind the scenes.
0: Right.
1: But what's interesting is there's no text. There's no password string of letters, numbers, characters that get passed back and forth. All it's doing is matching a key that's on your computer or your phone to a key that the bank has on their website, and if the keys match, then they know it's you. And there's no way to track, or there's no way to phish that, there's no way to hack that, because they can't, the keys have to match, and that means that the bad guys would have to hack the bank, and they'd also have to hack you. So the chances of that happening are very, very slim to none. So pass keys are going to replace all of passwords. And thank God for that, because I am so done with passwords, I can't even stand it. And that's even with a password keeper. I'm just so done with them.
0: Well, I'm done with them, too. Let me back up on this, because I'm not sure I completely understand this, and I'm not very smart. So, like, I've noticed this on my, you know, on my iPhone, where I use, like, again, I use Face ID to get into the bank and everything. But then it says, you want to use a passkey. And I say, yes. So, in my mind, I thought the passkey was just Face ID, but it's not that you're saying.
1: No.
0: You're describing something very different, right?
1: Yeah. So they're using your face or fingerprint to then acknowledge that you are you. Once the device acknowledges you are you, then it sends the passkey to the vendor that you're using.
0: But is the passkey the same? Like, does it change?
1: It does change all the time, yes. And it can change. And it all depends on how the passkey is set up. But so great is you never see it. The bank or vendor that you're using, let's just say you're shopping online, and they have a passkey that has to match up with your passkey. They don't even know what the passkey is. It's all set up with algorithms digitally. But in order to acknowledge that you are you, it's using biometrics such as your touch ID, face, of course, in order to prove that you're you before the two devices can even talk to each other.
0: Yeah. Okay. Well, that makes a little bit more
1: sense.
0: But the
1: point is, you never had to type a password in.
0: Right.
1: You never had to transfer. And the issue is transferring text or characters across the internet, because that can be intercepted, that can be decrypted, that there's all ways that can be captured. And then now they've got your password. Well, there is no password, because they'd have to have a key on your device that also matches the key on Amazon or Walmart.com or wherever, or Bank of America. And that's why the pass keys are so secure, because they'd have to hack into both and then match them up perfectly to your device in order to use it. And then on top of that, they then need the biometrics of your face or fingerprint to even acknowledge and to kick off the process
0: so this is a
1: of
0: good
1: matching
0: thing.
1: The keys together.
2: Yeah, that's
0: a good
2: really
0: thing.
2: Good.
0: I like to hear that. That's, hey, you know what? You've kind of encouraged me a little
2: bit.
0: Yes,
2: that was a positive.
0: Like
1: hey,
0: we're going to end on a positive note, George
1: Rosenthal. Doom and gloom the whole time?
0: No, we'll end on a positive note. We will talk next Tuesday, and I believe I'm going to be at a baseball game next Tuesday with you guys, right?
1: Yes, looking forward to it. You're going to be great. It's going to be a lot of fun. This is for talking about AI and automation. We're going to have a bunch of guests. Of course, you're going to be there. It's going to be really great. If there's any businesses out there that would like to attend, business owners that have more than 20 employees, would definitely encourage you to go to throttlenet.com/cardinals. The event's coming up quick. I think there's only maybe a handful of seats left. But it's all you can eat, all you can drink in a box at the Cardinal game. And of course, you get to hang out with you.
0: And my personal security detail has been in touch with you guys already, right?
1: Yes, absolutely. Just want to make sure that's all buttoned up. And not only that, we know that you love Skittles or what, you know, we have this whole like setup of what you're requiring when you get there.
0: It's in my rider. Thank you for paying attention.
1: Your rider. Thank you. Yes.
0: Have a great week, George. We'll talk next Tuesday.
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2: Well, traffic-wise, it's not a bad afternoon, except on the Illinois side, but you expected it. We've got westbound 64 shut down from 255 to 18th Street through next Monday at 5 a.m. So, of course, that is creating a jam. On the Missouri side, there was an accident eastbound 70 east of 170. That caused a delay, and then it jammed up northbound 170 in the area as well. Southbound 170, actually the interbound kind of slow in both directions from Ladue Road through 64. Westbound 40, most of the volume now is Lindbergh out through 270 and at Prospect. Southbound 270 looks pretty good. There was an accident southbound 55 south of 141. Still a slow go in that area. And we look great on the bridges if you happen to be headed into Illinois. 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Sue Thomas with traffic, 97.1 FM Talk, St. Louis Conservative.
0: I want to talk about Michael's Flooring Outlet. 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Well, you can do that online. 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They can send it right to your door, and then you can get a quote. Or you can do it the other way, where you just kind of go in and say, look, this is my flooring project. This is what I'm looking for. You don't have to. I did a lot of the work with Mike and the team on our projects via text, and it was very simple. If you go to igotfloor.com, their website, on the very front page, you page down a little bit, there's a bunch of different videos where Mike educates you a little bit on flooring and what might be best for your situation. All this is based on personal needs, right? Even the technology, because I got a lot of pets and an 11-year-old running around my house. You may not have that. 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
5: You know, my dad, when I was 3-4 years old, he lived in the area. I don't know exactly where he lived and which golf course that he drove by to work every day, but just got introduced to the game here and bought some clubs, brought it back home to Norway, and that's kind of how I got started playing golf. So pretty cool.
6: That's crazy. That's Victor Hovland today talking about some St. Louis connections to his golf game. Our own golf expert, Dan Reardon, no relation with us. I miss you out there today, Dan. I think you were in the media room doing some interviews, actually doing a job, and I was just out there kind of having fun and buying merch. But it was a fun first day of practice rounds, I think. How are you doing out there?
7: I was doing fine, Mark, and I think what today was to see what doesn't work, and I'm not aware of anything that didn't work out there. I think all the planning, all the preparation, including the rain on Sunday night, I think they came out of this day in a very positive frame of mind. Now, we still worry about the overnight rain tonight, but once we get past that hurdle, it's going to be a smooth sail from there on. And I did talk to Nick White, the superintendent, and he thinks he'll be fine. He wishes they didn't have the rain because the greens will not be quite as firm as he would like them to be. But like I said, it all went well. And by the way, Ludwig Arberg, who was you saw on the range, he's going to be one of the favorites for sure. This is the young man that a year ago was put on the European Ryder Cup team before he had ever played in a tournament. He's one of the bright young stars. I think he finished second in the Masters 2 years ago. You were around one of the bright young stars in the game.
6: I told Sue earlier, I'm placing money on Ludwig because I had a conversation. Well, it was funny. There was a guy from New Jersey that just went up to him. I'm watching Rory and Matt Fitzpatrick and several others on the range, and Ludwig kind of wraps it up and he walks off, and the guy says, hey, can I ask you some questions? And he, you know, did this with a phone and a microphone, and he was asking him. It wasn't easy. He was like, what are the 10 countries that have the most golf courses, right? Well, the U.S. was number one, but Ludwig struggled on some of the others. And by the way, he almost forgot his own home country of Sweden, but super nice guy. And yes, I am aware of his skills, and I'll be very curious to see how he performs. Now, on the topic of Rory, he was on the range a long time this morning, Dan, and then I heard he took to the course. So he's trying to dial it in. I had some reports that things were drifting off the tee to the right. So what do you know about Rory's game right now?
7: Not too much coming out of today that I'm aware of. In fact, the practice rounds are a little misleading because the players will play 4 or 5 balls in some situations.
6: Right.
7: So, you know, I really wanted to get a good look because I hadn't seen a really good picture of 17 and how he had played straight. And I was talking to the pro out there, Mike Tucker, and Mike pointed out by straightening it out, they bring that right-hand creek into play all the

0: the way down the fairway. It used to be with the other tee, you could angle away from the water. Now you have to play parallel to the water.
1: Yeah.
0: So like Victor Hovland talked about the fact that his current miss is to the right. Well, right now, 17 is a very uncomfortable tee shot for him when we get to Thursday. And by the way, the tee times are out for the first 2 days of the tournament, and it'll be a little bit later start. They're going on at 9:03 on the first hole. Justin Thomas and Sahith Theegala, there'll be the first group out. If you're a fan of Scottie Scheffler, he's going out at 1:33. He'll be one of the third last groups out in the afternoon, and then they flip those, not entirely flipped, but they'll flip them a little bit going into Friday.
1: So I spent some time on 17. I saw Ryan Fox hit a tee shot, and it's a fascinating hole. And I've played this course enough to know the challenges there. And, you know, this was the hole that Tiger hit the creek on, you know, at the PGA tournament. But they've extended the hole. And, Dan, it's going to be, even for these guys, it's going to be hard to hit that green in two, right, on 17?
0: The 600 yards, and the course is wet. Yeah, it's going to be a challenge. But I'm telling you, you cannot throw length at the players in today's world because they'll figure out a way to hit further than you can make it.
1: It was just stunning when I see these guys, and, you know, they say zero effort, but they're putting effort into it. But just, I saw Rory, I'm guessing it was a 7 or an 8 iron hitting it, you know, more than 200 yards, just crushing the ball this morning. So it's just impressive to watch these guys. Before I let you go, anything on the Pro-Am? I did talk to Ozzie. I know he's excited. You know anything about the Pro-Am tomorrow?
0: You know, the reason I think those are not announced is because technically they have a Pro-Am party tonight, and that's where the groups are set up.
1: Oh, yeah.
0: That's supposed to be a lottery. We all know that's a stacked deck, but it would look bad if they released it. And by the way, Mark, I'll give you a recommendation, and I mentioned this to the PGA Tour because they were not aware of it. If you want to sit and watch a hole, spend some time on the sixth hole, the par three, because from 1965 until the 1990s, that hole was the hardest par three in the history of the U.S. Open.
1: That's interesting.
0: And then Fox talked about the fact that they played it at 210 this morning, and at 210 with that hourglass slanted green. That's a terrible. In fact, Nick Price won the PGA Championship there because Gene Sowers took a 6 on that hole and blew his chances. I really encourage you to go behind the tee on 6 and get a sense of how difficult that hole is. And as I said,
1: we'll do it.
0: Until Oakmont came along at 300 yards with a par 3, it was the hardest par 3 in U.S. Open history.
1: Dan, I got to let you go. We'll talk tomorrow. See you at the course tomorrow, okay?
0: Enjoy tomorrow.
1: All right, I'm going to cheat on audio cut of the day here. Frank Beard, who is the drummer, longtime drummer, one of the founding members of ZZ Top, died today, unfortunately, in Richmond, Texas. So we'll go out with a little LaGrange, and we'll talk tomorrow at 3.
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4: Looks like a vehicle off the roadway on northbound 170 near Natural Bridge. No lanes are blocked, but it may be left over from an earlier accident. Accident eastbound 70 past 170, and that has been blocking lanes. Southbound 170, a little

or Reardon Zoo content right now on Instagram and Facebook. Mark Talk is the handle on Instagram. Let me talk about the Retirement Advisory Group. It was a week ago tonight that I was heading out at this time to Chesterfield and the DoubleTree by Hilton. We got together with Bob and Tammy Kershaw and a bunch of listeners to hear what the Retirement Advisory Group is all about, their philosophy, a little different than the brokerage houses. 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That means you keep more of the money that you've earned over the years. So if you're looking to help guard your golden years, we don't have another seminar set right now. We have one more that will probably happen in October. In the meantime, just go in one-on-one. If you go to retirementkey.com. 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We'll have some announcements probably right after Labor Day about the final seminar of the year. 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
1: Boom! Back in action for the third and final hour of Fox Across America with Jimmy Failla. A three-hour audio masterpiece sponsored by the fine folks at Prevagen, which is for your brain. I have used my brain effectively and started off every hour of today's show congratulating my wife on 20 years of marital bliss. 20 years ago today, out at a small church in Wapakoneta, Ohio, Jenny Failla married an absolute super hunk. Okay, did she?
2: You are so dumb. You are really dumb. For real.
1: No, I was like a cab driver with like gambling debt. She had an eye for talent. I don't know what to tell you. But as we get underway in this hour, no matter what you are, celebrating, not celebrating, anything along the way, you are a part of this show. We say this every day. I am not the star of the program, clearly. The star is you. Yeah, this is a very rare thing in media. Whether you're listening to me on radio or you're watching me on TV, there is no one with a more informal background in media than the one I have. And it's a regular place where you can just have an honest conversation. You don't have to be right. You can agree to disagree. It's not like the, you know, politics turned into this other thing where everybody's a fat screaming five-year-old at their birthday party. Mom, he doesn't vote the way I do. Get him out of here. We're not doing that here. We don't actually care. Okay. I mean, do I care about the future of the country? Yes. Do I take the issue seriously? Yes. Do I take myself seriously? No. I dress like an affordable male stripper most days. Maybe that's why Jenny liked me in the beginning. She's like, I can afford this. But as we get underway, it is not about my circus act. It is about the Democrats, Socialists of America. To be honest with you, the fact that we've spent a good percentage of the summer covering this, it's a really weird place to be. Because I was at best a C-plus student. Not because I was particularly dumb. I just didn't apply myself. But I knew enough about history. I knew enough about economics to know that no serious person was ever going to embrace socialism again. I mean, when you think of it this way, the highest form of insult the Democrats will utter is that you are literally Hitler. You are literally Hitler. Now, obviously, you're not literally Hitler. If you're Donald Trump, and you have a daughter who converted to Judaism with your support, if you've received dozens of awards from the Jewish community, I would venture to say you have a better relationship with the Jewish community than Hitler did.
3: That's true. That is true.
1: Okay. The other distinction of note is that Hitler killed about 6 million people. Okay. Donald Trump hasn't killed anybody. He's probably killed about 6 million Big Macs. I mean,
3: that's true. That is true.
1: He loves McDonald's. He actually likes a filet of fish more than a Big Mac. People who know Trump would tell you that. But if you were going to talk about this whole literally Hitler thing, the Nazis are here. Okay. The Nazis did not kill 1/1000th the amount of people that socialism has. When you think of the amount of people that have been starved to death or outright executed by their government, socialism has literally killed hundreds of millions of people.
4: When you're right, you're right, and you're right.
1: Okay, it doesn't mean, okay, they're flat out Nazis trying to create a master race and doing all of these, you know, horrific things that Hitler ascribed to. But it does mean that there are people running for office on something far more deadlier than the Nazis. And that is socialism. That is communism. You vote your way in, you shoot your way out. But I want to play some of these clips anyway, because the people pushing this stuff have standing. Why do they have standing? Because there's a lot of fundraisers throwing weight behind them.
5: Money, money, money, money, money, money, money.
1: Okay, in politics, whoever has the money has the momentum. And right now, the Democratic Socialists have a gazillion dollars because foreign interests who don't like America

0: America are propping up all of their candidates. The actual mainstream Democratic Party, which is way behind in fundraising right now, is embracing these nutbags because they just want their money.
1: It costs a lot of money to run for political office.
0: So they're doing this whole, well, it's a big tent. We need new ideas. We're trying to grow the party. But the reality is, some of these new ideas are abolish prisons. Get rid of the Senate. Okay, here is Ashiq Sadiq, co-chair of the Democrat Socialists of America, explaining how abolishing the Senate would work. Clip 14.
2: What does it mean to, when you say you want to abolish the Senate? Ashiq, Megan, you responded this. So Ashiq, what does that mean?
3: We ultimately want to replace the two-party system with a multi-party democracy, something like a parliamentary system that exists in many other countries. So abolishing the Senate is not something we could snap our fingers and do next year or in a few years, but we want to expand democracy so that we have a much more representative, something like the House of Representatives.
4: Such an idiot. This is pretty much the worst video ever made.
0: They don't actually have a plan. These are spoiled rich kids who just want to break stuff. There's no actual plan. We just want like a parliament, like a representative, kind of like the House of Representatives. Okay, meaning you want what we have now. You just want to be in charge of the whole freaking thing with no dissent. That's what they're telling you. Like anytime the Democrats say, we want to stack the Supreme Court. You know, you could stack the Supreme Court right now. Like literally today, you could start stacking the Supreme Court. But they don't want to do that right now. Why? Because they're not the ones in control.
5: That is correct.
0: That's what it comes back to. But I want to play you more of this stuff because this is straight nutbags. Here is Oliver Larkin, another DSA candidate in Florida, telling you that we don't need ICE to keep the community safe. You know, the guys that are tasked with getting the murderers and the rapists and the pedophiles in this country illegally. We don't need them. Here it is, clip 15.
6: What it does is endangers us. We do not need ICE to keep our communities safe. The United States was able to operate for over two centuries without a militarized immigration enforcement system.
0: Oh, good God. You know who used ICE? Under their old moniker, they were just under Customs and Border Patrol just the same. They've had this unit forever. They just renamed them. They're doing the same job now that Barack Obama was making him do back when he was president. Here's Obama running for president, by the way. I played this clip yesterday. Obama, if he were to say this today, he would be considered a far-right extremist. He would be considered a... They would not be calling Barack Obama our first black president if he ran today with this border policy you're about to hear. They'd be calling him a half-white guy. They'd be going, that half-white guy, okay? Because if you don't hold the same views that they have, it's not about your identity. It's about how you vote. Think of Caitlyn Jenner. Caitlyn Jenner is the face of the trans movement. She mainstreamed the trans movement by transitioning from Bruce to Caitlyn, going on the cover of Vanity Fair, getting an ESPN Courage Award, and being the most prominent face in the media for about 6 months until she told people she was a Republican, at which point the Democrats were like,
7: get her out. Get her out of here.
0: And she was thrown out of the movement that she mainstreamed. Because it's not about how you identify. It's about how you vote. Okay, but here's Barack Obama back when he was running for president talking about very vigorous enforcement of border laws. Clip 25.
8: One of the central components of immigration reform is enforcement, and this bill contains a number of important provisions to beef up border security. But that's not enough. Real enforcement also means drying up the pool of jobs that encourages illegal immigration, and that can only happen if employers don't hire illegal workers. Unfortunately, our current employer enforcement system does little to nothing to deter illegal immigrants from finding work.
0: Now, listen, okay? Back then, everything he said was accurate. We need to ramp up border security. We need to crack down on any company that hires an illegal. Do you know what the Democrats are doing now? They're giving them all truck driver licenses. And they're saying, you're the bad guy if you want to get to the bottom of this. It's the same thing with voting right now because they're desperate because they can't sell their ideas. Here's something about politics nobody's telling you, okay? You're not hearing this enough. The reforms that were made to USAID and a lot of these fraud arrests that are going down right now, they're crushing mainstream Democrat fundraising efforts because a lot of their money was coming their way through NGOs, meaning the Democrats would go out and they'd throw $2 billion into a, it's called a non-government organization. And that job was to, you know, solve hunger in the Sudan, or whatever the case may be. So here's $5 billion. But lo and behold, a lot of that money would come back to the Democrats in campaign donations through third-party straw accounts. No different than how all of this USAID money for other, you know, efforts and initiatives came their way. One of the reasons they're fighting against the prosecution of Somali fraud so much is a lot of those Somalis that were committing the fraud were turning around and donating some of the money to the Democrats who were in power.
9: This is politics as usual.
0: And they don't want to be linked to any of that. So the Democrats are having this really bad problem with fundraising because USAID was also propping up most of the liberal media outlets around the world. Think of how many places, the NPRs of the world, the Politicos of the world, how many liberal-leaning places suddenly we're doing this desperate plea for cash in GoFundMes after USAID got cut because they were being entirely propped up by your tax dollars, whether you agreed with them or not. Does anything in government do that for the right-wing media outlets over there?
10: Not even close.
0: Not even a little. So the Democrats are in a really tough spot, and that's why they're going to every measure they can. Black people are too stupid to get voter ID. Women don't know how to get voter ID. Come on, married women. How the hell are they going to get voter ID? They're doing all that stuff. We're not going to turn over the voter rolls. Okay, you've got at least 600,000 people that we know of who are legally registered to vote in this country. Todd Blanche is trying to get his hands on that. Blue states are suing him to deny him access. And the truth is, the Democrats, they can't sell any of their policy ideas. They're not that popular. Like, if you look at the debate in, you know, governance, Trump won the border. It was an 80-20 issue. Barring biological men from competing against women, 80-20 issue. Okay, cutting taxes, 80-20 issue. All that deregulation, 80-20. But the Democrats still hold on to these positions. Why? Because the people who agree with those positions continue to fund the party. They're in a really desperate spot. So much so that here is Todd Blanche on Meet the Press explaining how blue states are denying the United States Attorney General access to the voter rolls. Clip 29.
11: They say states dictate how elections are run, not the federal government. Is it time for the DOJ to drop this fight, and will you do it?
12: Well, just, I mean, we're relying on a statute, a statute passed by Congress that allows us in the right circumstances to review and get those voter rolls. And so, yes, no, we're not going to stop doing what I think every American should expect us to do, which is make sure that we have elections that are fair. And as that relates to the Department of Justice, that means making sure that there are no constitutional legal violations, even at the state level. So, yes, the President Trump, this administration knows and of course, understands that states administer elections, and that will always be the case, but it doesn't mean the federal government should play no role.
0: Okay, so far so good, because yes, you have a state by state basis, but the Fed should be able to know. Let me give you a little more. Clip 30.
11: How far are you willing to take this fight? Because you've been ruled against now 22 times. Are you going to take this all the way to the Supreme Court, do you anticipate?
12: We'll see. We'll see what happens. We're trying to work it out with states. Of course. Yes, absolutely. It's a possibility. Election integrity is something that President Trump ran on and the American people elected him. It's something that every American should care about. And so the idea that the Department of Justice is trying to investigate issues around elections to make sure they're fair and make sure they're conducted the right way is not something that we should be running away from. That's something we should be running right towards.
0: Okay. And he's spot on, right? This is the one thing you need to understand. Okay, if you are in the democracy business, okay, as we are, you understand we're not on a sustainable path right now where everybody keeps telling you elections are being stolen. So if we made a massive effort to fortify election integrity in this country, it would help. But the Democrats say you can't have voter ID. You can't investigate the voter rolls. Think of the election as an Olympic sport. If there was an Olympic country fighting this hard against drug testing. No, it's racist. It's unfair. It's not right. You're just going after brown people. You'd assume everybody in that country was cheating in the Olympics. Okay, what is the difference between an Olympic pole vault and the, you know, the frickin' midterm elections. You know, when it comes to that sort of defense, there really is none. You know, politics doesn't change the standing of that type of premise. No, we can't have election integrity. We can't have voter ID. That'll block people from voting. And they're trying to do it under the grounds that people are just stupid and they don't know how. Okay, guys, here's a pro tip. If you truly, really believed someone was too stupid to get an ID in 2026, they shouldn't be voting in the first place.
9: He knows what he's talking about.
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0: There it is, Fox Across America with Jimmy Failla. We got some well-wishers on the line. Wally down in St. Petersburg Beach, Florida. Wally!
1: Jimmy, big time. Congratulations on 20 years. And also for you finding the Mother Teresa of Ohio.
0: Jenny Failla. She's overrated, Wally. I told the president the same thing. Trump was like, your wife, she's something else. I'm like, come on, man. I'm carrying this team. But no, Jenny is a good egg and definitely, like, I know I've said this on the show before, I am actually a better human being because I know her. If I didn't know her, I'd be like the 20-year-old version of me, which was a great guy to hang out with. Like, now I'll just smoke a cigar and tell you stories, but 20-year-old me, we would have made the stories. You know what I'm saying?
1: Well, then it might not be a 21-year-old Jimmy Failla if it wasn't for Jimmy.
0: Yeah, no question. No question. I was a wild child. I don't know. On either end of the spectrum, because I'm actually like my most normal friend now, even though I have, you know, maybe interesting jobs. But I'm a pretty normal dude. I smoke cigars and watch the Yankees. I play wiffle ball with my kid. But I've been on the most boring side of this. And absolutely, I was a population control device before Jenny came along. So thank you for recognizing the impact, Wal. Is everything else good down there?
1: It's great. I do have one question on it. Does it really help? It's kind of, you guys have the old style relationship and marriage where you start out poor. And if you can make it through that and have fun doing that, then everything else is gravy.
0: Yo, yeah, no question. And that, we, believe me, Jenny made homemade diapers, man. Like, we had cloth diapers because it was cheaper than buying real diapers. So, yeah, I have been on every end of this, but I never had any idea how good or bad I was doing because I was just too busy enjoying it, man. We've had a lot of fun. And I did not know that I was criminally probably broke from, like, 07 to, like, I don't know, 2019. I was having a good time. I got nothing to say. So I think that still is the magic thing, the thing. You know, for everybody listening out there, you can't base happiness on, like, some type of long-term goal or career outcome. It's a day-by-day thing. You know, put on a song you like, eat a sandwich you want, you know, watch a movie you're into. That's all we did. We didn't know any better. So I couldn't really write a self-help book because it would just sound like I wasn't trying. But that's the key. Shouldn't try too hard. Wow, great analysis. I'll say something nice to Jenny, for I know she's a big fan of yours.
1: All right, have a good one. And just like I said, congratulations.
0: Oh, thank you.
1: I'm always happy when good people have good things happen.
0: Plus me and Jenny. I'm kidding. Take care. The great Wally. I've met Wally at a couple of stand-up shows. A great dude. You know, the whole thing about Jenny is because of this show and TV. Like, she has, like, a bigger presence now around the country. But not so big that I have to pay her for any of this. I am still exploiting this labor like a Nike sweatshop of radio and television.
2: You ought to be ashamed of yourself.
0: I ought to be, but I'm not gonna be. She's ratings gold, and she's a good tax write-off.

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0: today.
1: Yes, this today.
0: That's amazing. I recall liking a post about that this morning.
1: Thank you. So if you want to...
0: I mean, there's no length I would go to, right, to just tell you how much I care about this. 20 years, man.
1: Yes, if you want to celebrate with us tonight, head out to the Dairy Queen on Route 109.
0: That sounds like the way we did.
1: Head out to the White Castle on Route 110 in Farmingdale. Now, nothing fancy.
0: It's the right thing to do, though, because my guess is when you guys met, it was a modest situation, mm-hmm. right? I mean, you probably weren't. I don't know. I mean, Jimmy Failla, who knows? You probably talked your way into a steak at Delmonico's or something. But
1: do you know what we're doing? I met her in Cleveland at Hilarity's Comedy Club. So it was her birthday is when I met her. It was December 11, 2003. So back in that day and age, because, you know, the world, this is still like pre-social media in 03. So there were still sort of regional identities. Like, she had a lot of chain restaurants I'd never heard of in Cleveland. So that became very exciting. Like a Fazoli's. It's like an Italian place. Like a spaghetti factory or something. A thing you didn't have here in New York.
0: The old spaghetti factory. Yeah. We had one of those.
1: Schlotsky's Deli.
0: There you go.
1: There's a lot of chains I'd never been to. The Fox and the Hound in Cleveland is great. Are you kidding me? So I, when would go out to visit Jenny, that's what we would eat. We would eat at like local chain establishments that were phenomenal. And Jenny bartended at a Longhorn Steakhouse.
0: Oh, no kidding.
1: In Strongsville. Now, they've made their way around the country.
0: Yeah, yeah.
1: There's a Longhorn here now.
0: Yeah.
1: In fact, I went on a double date with a couple, unbeknownst to me there, like 3 months ago. Her parents were in town, and like we were waiting in line for a table, and I got like, "Hey, it's the guy from The Thing. Where are you? We'll sit with you." Now I'm like, I don't know if the guy from The Thing wanted to share a table. The next thing you know, the guy from The Thing is sharing a table. The guy's ripping bread off, you know, and feeding it to me like I'm a duck in a pond. It's the problem. But we're talking to Brian Brandberg.
0: Well, it's great stuff, man. Congratulations. It's a big deal.
1: Thank you.
0: This day and age, it's a big deal.
1: Yeah, I mean, and if you did this in Hollywood years, we're actually together 416
0: years.
1: That's
0: amazing.
1: You know, if you did it like dog years, you know what I'm saying?
0: No, I hear you.
1: 20 in, getting ready to kick a kid out to college next week. Lincoln's heading up to Cleveland.
0: What a big week, man. How are you processing all this? You got 20 years of marriage. You got your son going off to college. You know, I mean, I don't know how many bottles have you drained each night? You know,
1: the thing about showbiz is I'm so dead on the inside. Like, these are just a series of posts that mean a lot more to the people reading them than the people posting them. Bill Hicks had a line. I think I told you this was the late great Bill Hicks. He's like, folks, he used to open a show by going, folks, I've been doing stand up comedy on the road for 22 years. So if you could just bear with me while I plaster on a fit. That should be the opener of every show. Oh, folks, I've been doing talk radio. I'm kidding. Brian Brandenburg's in the studio. Jenny and I married 20 years. I got to get her steak tonight. Lincoln doesn't want to come, by the way, because all of his friends are like leaving for college.
0: Yes. Yeah.
1: You know what I realize? Like, what a soft generation of kids and parents we are, because I'm watching him and his friends leave for college, and I'm genuinely sad. And, you know, they're going their separate ways for a while. They'll get back and get drunk on Thanksgiving Eve or whatever. But, like, I was specifically sitting at his graduation going, there was generations of people who were at high school graduation knowing their kids were getting their head shaved and going to Vietnam the next day.
0: Totally.
1: We're really lucky in that way. That's why a lot of what I talk about on the show is about this lack of perspective. There's so many people bashing American life right now. They're just privileged idiots.
0: Yes.
1: Have we ever had it better in theory? The conveniences of modern life than right now.
0: Well, that's the problem. When you have it really good is the only time in life when you can espouse such stupid ideas.
1: Yes.
0: Right? You can't be this dumb if you're living hand to mouth.
1: Yes.
0: Right? You can't be this dumb if your back's against the wall. You can't be this dumb if you don't know where you're gonna. But if you got everything, the only thing you don't have is the stupid stuff that doesn't make life work. So you go out and you find it. Like, how am I going to be different? Everybody's got everything. I know I'll be really, really, really stupid.
1: We're going to empty the prisons. It's going to be great. Everybody's going to love it.
0: Only from this vantage point in life could you do that kind of thing.
1: But you know, you got to look at it. The Democrats need to frame this better. If you ran it through the lens of like fitness, and you said, listen, think of how many steps you'd have on your Fitbits if we emptied the prisons. Think of how much jogging every American would get in. Dare I say sprinting? Every American, if they have the empty Rikers Island right now, you and I are going to look like, you know, those marathon
0: there
1: people,
0: you go,
1: skinny
0: right?
1: Kenyans.
0: No, I mean, well, you don't need the GLP-1s. You don't need Ozempic. You're going to be running for your life. You're going to be in great shape.
1: That's who's going to stop the socialists. It's going to be the pharmaceuticals. They're going to be like, no, if they start starving people, we don't make any Ozempic money. This is no good. You know, this is an interesting way of framing things since we're doing this, okay?

0: Talking about this idiot Luigi Mangione, and we all know the story and blah, blah, blah. Mm. But there was a poll that was read to me today. I was doing morning radio on WOR here in New York, and it was about how 40% of Democrats believe that Luigi Mangione was justified in shooting this healthcare CEO because of the cost of healthcare.
1: Right.
0: But isn't that, as a Democrat specifically, knowing you unanimously passed Obamacare, like, shouldn't he have to be asked about the failure of Obamacare?
1: Yeah.
0: Like, if prices are so high that the party that passed it is okay with killing CEOs of healthcare companies, is that the ultimate admission of failure?
1: You would step back and say, gosh, did we help cause the thing that we think justifies murder?
0: Maybe we did.
1: But that's the beauty of, again, like, having it so good that you're still going to eat tomorrow, even if you don't connect any dots.
0: Nothing.
1: There's going to be food right there for you, right? And you don't even get that. So you just forget about connecting dots in your life.
0: Yep.
1: You have to be, I'm not trying to make this about Pee Wee Herman, but like the whole goal of raising a kid going off to college is that they can connect dots in life, right? You make decisions because you can connect things.
0: And knitting.
1: And knitting.
0: Pee-wee. I was at the Alamo this weekend. I'm on a good Pee-wee tear. The Cabazon Dinosaurs, the Alamo.
1: Yes.
0: We had Francis called in last week, our buddy Mark Holton.
1: Oh, he did.
0: Put down a cigar.
1: Oh,
0: long enough to call into the radio show. Actually, I don't know if he put down a cigar.
1: He sure called in.
0: But yes, it's true. And one thing, I kind of led the show today talking about how I've been married 20 years. And if you ever have to be the head of a household and live for people's lives beyond your own, mm-hmm. it automatically disqualifies those things like socialism
1: totally.
0: That are so self-destructive.
1: You know, yep.
0: And it's amazing because it's only popular. There's a stat today. So the DSA of New York is 80% white because it's yep. rich white kids. And a lot of them, okay, because they started to fancy victimhood as a form of currency. If you're a rich white kid, you've had no standing for a while now in political circles. But if you say the system is oppressive, then you all automatically become victims again.
1: Yes.
0: And they're kind of hanging their hat on this now. So it's like, in a way, I think it also appeals to, like, they're like, all right, well, I was going to transition my daughter, but now I can just say that capitalism is bad and I can get the points that way.
1: It's less severe to do it that way.
0: It's a little cheaper. It's all dumb. But I mean, that's the perspective I've gained in 20 years, is that we're still living in a country of self-reliance, now more so than ever. And they're selling a really defeatist message, but
1: yes.
0: You know, really not listening to it. Most of the minorities migrating to this country are coming here to work and make money.
1: Yeah.
0: You know? Some of them are doing it without the ability to read or write our language, and they get right behind the wheel of a truck. They're that committed.
1: We may want to hold off on that a little bit. Not so fast, guys. Not so fast.
0: All right. Pump the brakes here, literally. Pump the brakes.
1: Yeah, because they're looking at it like, wait, you all have the good things, and you want the bad things, and you're kind of saying, so we can take the good. We'll take the good things,
0: yeah,
1: then. Like,
0: we'll
1: if you don't want them, we'll take them, you know?
0: Are you going to finish that?
1: Yeah.
0: It's capitalism. Are you done with that capitalism over there? We'll take it. We'll take it right now.
1: Totally.
0: And that's what no one gets. And you know what's funny? I keep saying this. Every single person, if it's a podcaster, if it's a Twitter influencer, if it's an Instagram person, every single person pushing socialism is doing so on a device that was made by a capitalist.
1: Oh, yeah.
0: I mean, there's not a single solitary thing out there that socialism has created. Other than abs, a lot of people get abs in late stage socialism. Again, back to the whole starvation thing.
1: Yeah, okay.
0: You know, 6 minute abs, right. You know, has nothing on socialism. What was the thing? It's something about Mary where it's like 5 minute abs.
1: Yeah.
0: And he's like, no. He's like, you know, 8 minute abs. He's like, 6 minute abs. Remember this?
2: Yes. Step into my office. What? Because you're fired.
0: Because he doesn't understand the concept. That's the funniest thing. But yeah, that's what I think. I think it's a lack of perspective. How long are you guys married? It's 20 plus?
1: 26 this year.
0: Wow.
1: Yeah.
0: You guys got married young. So I got married. I'm 49. So I got married when I was 29, if that makes sense, right? And I met Jenny like a little right around then. That makes sense. Yeah, blah, blah. Yeah, true.
1: Yeah. We were married at 20.
0: Mm-hmm.
1: We got married the same day as, speaking of Hollywood marriages, Jennifer Aniston and Brad Pitt.
0: Whoa.
1: Same day.
0: Whoa.
1: And our goal was to outlast them.
0: Whoa.
1: And I think it took 4 years.
0: Well, this is where it gets rocky. There are reports that they're back together.
1: You know,
0: how does that change things?
1: So this is like my least interesting area of life ever, Hollywood stuff. But I will say that seemed always to me to be the right couple.
0: Really, Brad, those and, two. Brad and Jen?
1: Yes.
0: More than like the Angelina who was just adopting Namibian kids like souvenirs?
1: No, I can't. I'm not doing that. That's not Brad Pitt.
0: It's not.
1: Okay, it's not Brad. Like, if you grew up in the 90s and you remember 90s Jennifer Aniston and Brad Pitt, that was the apex couple that
0: was,
1: to have.
0: That was your couple.
1: In
0: wow.
1: the world, right? Yeah. I mean, wasn't it? I mean, those two together was like everything in the 90s is coming together.
0: Yeah, I mean, in the 90s, I would say yes. If you're talking about power couples, probably them and OJ and Nicole, obviously, because I mean, by press coverage, if we're measuring this by press coverage,
1: depending on your dimension of how you measure this.
0: Listen, in this day and age where all people want is clicks, OJ and Nicole are actually the romantic story of the century.
1: They made it up, not click more. That's right.
0: Someone is probably going to make in like 5 years one of those Netflix, you know, reboots of their marriage. And, you know,
1: oh my gosh.
0: I know, not good. But we're talking to Brian Brenberg about a lot of things of zero consequence to you, because that's what we do. He was promised a Mickey Mantle story. Jill, so when Johnny Damon was on the show 2 weeks ago, do you remember we had that glorious night out with Jill Martin, Billy Martin's wife?
1: Yes.
0: Well, we hung out with her the other night in Langan's after we taped the show. It was Yankees Old Timers weekend, and they went to that Yankee dinner that they have. I think it was at Monterey, the steakhouse on the east side. So he was there with all the Yankees, current and former Yankees. It's the big old timers dinner Friday night, and then he wanted to meet up afterwards. So he went from our taping to that dinner back to meet up. On the phone, I said, when he called me, he's like, where are you guys? I said, you know, we're going to find a place. Do you want to go get recognized? Like, oh my God, you're on the Yankees. You want to be left the F alone? He said, I want to be left the F alone. So he brought his armada of Yankees to Langan's next door to Fox. Right. I told you this. We were the only people in there. But apparently some of the ball players he was with did not want to be left alone. They looked around. There were no women. They left immediately. Immediately.
1: Oh,
0: but the rest of them hung out, one of which was Jill Martin, and that's hung awesome. Out till 2 a.m. and, as she's wont to do, tells all of her Mickey Mantle
1: Gosh,
0: stories. He was the best man.
1: Man, I want to hear some of those.
0: Yes, because what's amazing about these people that you have access to from time to time is they actually, back to your story about connecting dots, they can bring these people to life.
1: Yeah.
0: You know what I mean? Mickey Mantle was the best man at her wedding.
1: Imagine, that's so wild.
0: Imagine that. Okay. And she regrets it to this day because it was an open bar.
1: She's still paying. Did he know he was at the wedding? At what point did he realize he was at a wedding?
0: But she chatted all night. She was great. And I love, it's my favorite part. I always tell you this about going on the road, is everybody listening right now, you're within 100 miles of something where the most amazing thing that's ever happened in this country was either born, invented, worked out. And you can go see this stuff.
1: Yep.
0: That's why I'm always at like a Chuck Berry's house. And we talked about Mickey Mantle. Whenever I'm on the road, I send you pictures. I was at the Commerce, Oklahoma, where the Mick is from, and the barn where he learned to hit a baseball. And there was a guy playing wiffle ball with his kid when I pulled up who literally drove there.
1: That makes me so happy.
0: Oh, I know. It's so great. And what sucks about it is it's far enough off the beaten path that you can't buy it like the Motown Museum and turn it into a tourist attraction. But in a perfect world, you would, because if people could see what's so inspiring about these places is, so you go to Commerce, Oklahoma, you see Mickey Mantle's little house there, okay, on South Quincy Street, whatever we're talking about here, okay, and his little fallen down dilapidated barn next door, but he is probably one of the five most iconic Americans of the last century.
1: Yeah.
0: He's the reason we have sports memorabilia.
1: Right.
0: And there's no way you can connect that barn to that level of fame, but the dot is connected by America.
1: Right.
0: And no one has that conversation.
1: Dude,
0: tear it down.
1: Every white DSA kid in America should have to go to Commerce, Oklahoma and learn the story of Mickey Mantle and see that shed.
0: Thank you. And then they should stop by this Superfund site where his dad was a miner so they can grow web feet and then let him swim back to New York. More Brian Brenberg. Don't go away.
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6: 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I'm Jason Brooks.
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2: Bottom of the ninth on Fox Across America, Brian Brenberg doing a double dip. Ernie Banks, we're playing two.
3: There we go.
2: We've got a well-wisher from Cleveland, Ohio. It's where I met Jenny. Judy is on the line, fan favorite on this show. Judy!
4: Hey, it's your girlfriend, Judy, from Cleveland.
2: Yes,
4: listen,
2: it is.
4: Perfect date. It's too late for it, damn it. But you could have flew to Cleveland, went to Cozumel for two margaritas, crossed the street, went for a steak dinner at the Old Brown Derby, which is now Harry's.
2: Yep.
4: Then you cross the street back again and go to the Cloverleaf Bowling Alley, where you bowl a couple games.
2: Okay.
4: Then you go to the Red Roof Inn. Do not bring Tom Holman or the Blue Light, okay? But you're going to go have a hot night at the Red Roof Inn.
2: Judy.
4: That's it. That's it, Brian.
2: I love all of this.
5: The Red Roof Inn.
2: Brian loves it too, Judy.
5: Do not bring a Blue Light.
4: I love both you guys. And you know what? You could do it tonight. Just put on my boy, Paul. Tomorrow, Paul Burrell.
2: Okay.
4: Oh, boy. That's the guy I'd take the Red Roof Inn.
2: Judy likes a man in uniform.
4: I'm only 79, but I'll still go.
2: And you know, and you like Paul.
4: Go.
2: You like Paul because then
4: do.
2: You don't have to bring your own. You don't
4: Paul.
2: Have to bring your own handcuffs if you bring Paul Morrow.
4: Right, I love Paul.
2: Judy,
4: bring the fluffy. You know, I'm old arthritis. Bring the ones with the fluffy stuff on the wrist. Okay?
2: We're all the same age, laying down, Judy. We'll see you in the mirrored ceiling, okay, sister? Thank you, baby. The great Judy in Cleveland, Ohio.
5: Oh, my gosh. I'm glad I was here for that.
2: The last time she was on, someone called in after her and was like, do you have her number? I'm not even kidding. Because she's frisky. So the last time we had Judy on, Lincoln was getting ready to graduate high school. And I was soliciting advice from callers. And Judy's like, Lincoln, you're going to need good hands to take care of a woman. I was like, Judy, what's even happening here? This guy's, you know.

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